0: Brian Hayes, who laced the base hit his last time up. He was playing when you were growing up. Meeting on the mound, all the infielders will gather with the catcher. All the infielders except for J.J. Weatherholt. He'd rather chat with Dane Myers down at second. Let's pause for station identification on the Reds Radio Network.
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0: With the Cowboy Jeff Brantley, our producer-engineer Dave Yeti-Armbruster, I'm Tommy Thraw. Great to be with you. Joe Waddell is back in our network headquarters. 1-0 Cardinals in the bottom of the fifth. Pitch. Key Brian Hayes swings, sends a high fly ball deep left. Back goes the left fielder Baez, just shy of the wall, out of the 379 sign. He has it, and the inning is over. Hayes didn't miss it by much, but missed it enough.
2: Thought he had it.
0: The Reds get a leadoff single but can't score in the fifth. Still 1-0 Cardinals at the end of five on the Reds Radio Network.
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7: 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Nutrition expert Millie Snyder will stop by, plus more on the flood cleanup, and Adam Harris from Mountain Stage 2. It's all coming up right here on The Voice of Charleston, WCHS.
0: You got it during the break before they put the answers up. I'll give you that. And you got Veda Penson, so you got him just under the wire.
2: But I didn't know Veda played for the Cardinals.
0: Strike called.
2: But I do think he should be in the Hall of Fame.
0: Right. Jordan Walker looking at a first pitch strike from Andrew Abbott. Still looking for his first career hit against this Reds lefty. Swinging a ground ball. Boy, that one almost hit him in the knees, but instead he fought it off and swatted it over by the camera well at the far end of the Cardinal dugout.
2: Well, you could see Walker trying to lean out there, trying to get that backdoor curveball that he's popped up twice, and then that one almost hit him in the kneecap. If he hadn't have made contact, it would have hit him in the kneecap.
0: 0-2 the count on Walker. Here's Abbott's 0-2 pitch. Oh, buried that one. Changeup way out in front of home plate. It bounced up, and the home plate umpire, Brock Ballew, had to duck out of the way. Bounced up past the catcher. One ball and two strikes. So the four players with 200 or more homers and stolen bases that played for the Reds and Cardinals in their career are Eric Davis, who was with the Cardinals in 99 and 2000. The pitch is a little low. Of course, with the Reds from 84 to 91 and again in 96. He had 282 homers, 349 RBIs. A little fun here. Do you know what team Eric Davis played his last games with? 2-2 pitch in the air, left center field. Going back on it is Dane Myers. Just shy of the track, he'll make the catch, and there's one gone in the sixth. It's not part of the question. I'm just asking out of curiosity.
2: Right. The last games that he ever played?

0: Yeah. His last year was in 2001, after those 2 years in St. Louis.
1: I'll say San Francisco Giants.
0: That is correct. But played in 74 games for the Giants. I would never have.
1: He and I played for a lot of the same teams.
0: Really?
1: Reds, Cardinals, Giants. I don't think he played for Texas or Philly.
0: No, he did not. He had a lot of uniforms in his closet, though. Reds, Dodgers for a couple of years. 1-0 pitch to Burleson. Oh, my. He took a mighty cut.
1: He was trying to hit that in the river. He was looking curveball. He got a curveball, and he swung as hard as he could at the curveball, but he missed it.
0: He was looking out at Northern Kentucky after the swing. Now Abbott leaves a breaking ball way too high, 2-1 on Burleson.
1: That's kind of that, like swinging at that golf ball off the tee, and you're looking at how far you think you're going to hit it, and you whiff it.
0: And it's still there. It's like you've played golf with me before. 2-1, Burleson swings and hits it a mile high. Foul off third, back into the seats.
1: And that's when you look back at everybody and you say, practice. Practice. That's practice.
0: So you've done that too.
1: Yeah.
0: Ron Gant, 321 homers, 243 steals. He was with the Reds just the 1 year in 95 and was with the Cardinals for a few years after that. And then Beta Pinson and Reggie Sanders swinging a ground ball foul, third base side. Reggie spent a couple of years in St. Louis, 04 and 05, newly inducted member of the Reds Hall of Fame. 305 and 304, 305 homers, 304 steals. Beta, by the way, had 256 homers to go with his 305 steals. Swing and a miss. Got him with a fastball down and away. Burleson strikes out. Well, Abbott had a momentary lapse of control for two batters, the 8-9 hitters after Mason Wynn's home run, but he regrouped against J.J. Weatherholt, struck out Herrera to end the fifth, and now he has six strikeouts, retiring the first two of the sixth inning. Joshua Baez takes low and inside for ball one. Baez has popped out in foul territory to the first baseman and also struck out. Abbott fires home the 1-0. Swinging a ground ball, rolled to third. Hayes has it, pegged to first in time.
1: That's why he's there.
0: Side retired. That'll do it for the Cardinals here in the sixth inning. We go to the bottom of the sixth. It is still 1-0 Cardinals on the Reds Radio Network.
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0: Ryan Stanek on for the second time in 2 days. Pitched in game one of yesterday's ball game. He's going to face the same four hitters that he faced in game one yesterday.
1: Takes high, does Ellie De La Cruz. Top of the order for the Reds here in the sixth inning. Can't ask for much more than what Kyle Leahy gave the Cardinals, besides maybe a few more innings. Ellie swings and pops this one high into the air down the left field line. Blaze Jordan is out on the line, reaching back into fair territory. While he's straddling the line, he'll make the catch, and that's the first out of the sixth inning.
0: Well,
1: and
0: we thought that Leahy would only pitch a limited amount simply because the Cardinals are monitoring his innings. He's never been in this spot before, hasn't been starting regularly. They pushed him into the rotation this year, and regardless of how well he's pitching, they're just trying to be as careful as they can with him.
1: Sal Stewart batting now, and he takes a little bit low on the inside corner. It's 1-0 on Stewart.
0: Out of those four hitters that Stanek faced in game one of the series, Sal Stewart was the one that hit the ball off of him, a double down the left field line.
1: The 1-0. Fastball down the middle. It's kind of feeling like the Reds are going to need to put one over the fence right now to get the offense going. Leahy, five innings of shutout baseball. Reds scattered three hits against him. He struck out six. Stewart takes a fastball, 99 from Stanek, 1-2. One ball, two strikes, nobody on, one man out. Cardinals have a run on only two hits tonight. Stewart, 1-for-2, singled back in the first against Leahy, grounded out to the third baseman Jordan his last time up, and here comes the 1-2 pitch. Swinging another bouncing ball to Blaze Jordan at third. He has it, and the throw to first is in time. Stewart's out, two gone in the sixth. Get that great taste of the ballpark at home with JTM's Philly Kits and Fat Tire Beer, Cheese, and Pretzels. Find these game day favorites in your grocery's freezer. JTM Food Group, let's create great dishes together. With two outs, here's J.J. Bleda. He has struck out twice today. Stanek has the sign, readies, and here he comes with the first pitch. Bleda swings, and he hits it a mile high behind second base in the outfield grass. The shortstop win waiting on it. He's got it, inning over. Reds go quietly, 1-2-3 in the sixth. It is still 1-0 Cardinals. Back to Cowboy in the seventh on the Reds Radio Network.
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0: Left-hander Andrew Abbott will go to work here in the seventh. It is a 1-0 Cardinal lead, courtesy of the Mason Wynn home run that came with one out in the fifth inning. And he will get Blaze Jordan to begin things. And the first pitch is a breaking ball. Guess what? Another first pitch strike for Andrew Abbott. It has just been that kind of night for Abbott. He has thrown the ball awfully well. Here's the 0-1. Ground ball, shortstop, De La Cruz. He has it. He will throw in time. One down.

0: Every ball that Blaze Jordan has hit today has been to Ellie. He's been retired twice. The other time he reached on an error. Well, this fella, he's hit it either at the wall or over the wall. He has doubled into the left center field gap, and he has homered. And that is Mason Wynn. First pitch curveball hangs high. One ball, no strike count here to the Cardinals shortstop. Abbott, the short step back, the pitch to the plate. And he's going to miss outside with a changeup here. 2-0 here to Mason Wynn. Abbott, the turn, the pitch. Right on the outside corner, another changeup. And he put that one right on the money. Two ball, one strike count as Wynn will call timeout, step out of the box. Now Wynn back in, and Abbott will turn it loose. Breaking ball hit fair down the left field line, and I mean microscopically fair. And he is going to speed himself into second base with a double, and Mason Wynn is 3-for-3 on the night.
1: All three of those hits are extra base hits. That's pretty impressive.
0: It was a slider. It was down and in. And he just absolutely smoked it right over the top of the bag. It was hooking, and the ball hit behind the bag. And as it hit the bag, the next hop was right up against the wall. That's how much the ball was hooking.
1: I think Terry Francona may want to take a look at this if they can review it.
0: I don't know that that's reviewable.
1: It's fair or foul in the outfield. Boy, that ball was foul.
0: Yeah, that ball was on the other side of the line.
1: Now, I think because it didn't bounce before it got to the bag, well, I guess not.
0: Yeah, it didn't bounce. That was like a fly ball going down the right field line.
1: See, I think that's one of those that should be reviewable.
0: And it's not, and it was a bad call by the third base umpire, Nick Lentz.
1: Fair or foul is only reviewable in the outfield, which to me means if it's in the air when it lands first, past the bag. I guess it doesn't.
0: So it's a double for Mason Wynn. And the Reds come up with the raw deal on that call. I mean, that was probably not obvious to Lentz, obviously. It's pretty obvious to us.
1: Well, on review,
0: how many
1: yeah.
0: times can you use obvious or obviously in a sentence?
1: I don't know. You should try. See how many.
0: Jeez. Pitch to the plate. Fly ball deep left field. It is hit well, and it is over the head of Blade. That is going to score Mason Wynn, and it is 2-0 Cardinals with back-to-back one-out doubles for the bottom of this Cardinal lineup. Wynn and Fermain, 2-0 Cardinals. And that's going to be all she wrote for the left-hander, Andrew Abbott. Abbott now at the 98 pitch mark. He pitched a heck of a ball game, folks. I thought he threw the ball awfully well. And going to come up with the raw end of the deal here because he's given up a couple of runs. He will leave with a runner standing at second base. And just recalled today, right-hander Zach Maxwell coming on. 2-0 Cardinals as they rally here in the seventh, right here on the Reds Radio Network.
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0: Maxwell out of the pen. Paez swings at the first pitch. Was that fair? It's about 43 feet foul down the third baseline. No ball, one strikeout. That was a terrible call. Maxwell sets. He'll turn it loose. Breaking ball downstairs. Paez holds up. One ball, one strikeout. Well, you're kind of hoping that Maxwell makes the same type of progression that we've seen from Luis May. Boy, wouldn't that be terrific. 1-1 pitch. Cutter down and away. And it's a two-ball, one-strike count. Because Luis May is on his way. And Maxwell with a terrific arm. But you got to be able to get outs. 2-1 pitch, swing and a miss, fastball at 100, up and right through the inside corner, and Paez couldn't catch up to it. It's a two-ball, two-strike count. And this is one of those spots where you need a strikeout in a big way. You got J.J. Weatherholt waiting on deck. Number 9 batter at the plate. A little flare into center field. Ellie on his horse. He won't get it. That's a base hit just beyond De La Cruz. And Ellie was getting it, trying to get back there to make that catch, and just could not get there. That is a USA Today single. Right off the pinky on the glove for De La Cruz as he lunged for it right at the last second. Paez will have a single. It'll put runners now at first and third base. And the top of the Cardinal order. Weatherholt 0 for 3. Likes that first pitch fastball. He gets it and he takes it right over the outside corner, a little highway 101. No ball, one strike count. Maxwell, big spot here. Fastball, strike two, blistering, triple digits. Quickly ahead, no balls and two strikes. That's two well-located fastballs right at the kneecaps, both at 100-plus. And not even a flinch from Weatherholt. He'll flinch at this one and foul it well foul down the third baseline. Up into the sweet level down the third baseline. Out of play. Count stays at 0-2. Maxwell to the plate. Four-seam heater runs off the outside corner. One ball, two-strike count. And again, the Reds need a strikeout here. One out in the inning. Cardinals leading 2-0. Fouled back behind home plate. Backdoor cutter. He put it right on the outside corner. Count stays there at 1-2.
1: Is that a good setup to go back to the heater now?
0: Yeah, but you might want to go up. And I don't mean at the top of the zone. I mean higher than high. See if you can get a swing. Right there, he does it, and he strikes him out. The old high hard one, and Weatherholt could not lay off. Two down. That's what I mean, higher than
1: that. Yeah, that is a perfect pitch. Executed great.
0: Well, when you have a fastball like Maxwell, you get ahead, and then you tease at the top of the zone. You don't have to go back down there again. First pitch misses off the plate here to Ivan Herrera. And this is the guy you want. You don't want to get to Walker. Jam shot pop up down the third baseline. It is foul and out of play. One ball, one strike count. Maxwell eyeballing Stevenson. The kick, the pitch. Ground ball to third. Hayes has it. He'll go to McLean at second. And a really nice job by Zach Maxwell coming out of the Reds' bullpen. He shuts down this Cardinal rally, but the Cardinals have scored another run. They lead 2-0 as we head to the bottom of seven right here on the Reds Radio Network.
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0: right-hander Gordon Graceffo out of the bullpen for the Cardinals. Graceffo coming on for the 51st time, 7-1 record, a 3.21 ERA. He has thrown the ball awfully well out of this Cardinal bullpen. Fastball, breaking ball, changeup. He can throw them all for strikes. The changeup, an awfully good one. Fastball up and away here to Suarez. Gordon Graceffo. That sounds like that would be like a singer or maybe an actor type name. The pitch. Breaking ball in the dirt, and it's a two ball, no strike count. I'm sure the Reds are hoping that he pitches like a singer or an actor here tonight.
1: I'm thinking he'd be good on Wall Street.
0: There you go. Graceffo retired the side in order in game one. And this one fouled off by Suarez, a high heater right at the top of the zone. Had a pretty good pass at it, but he fouls it off. He got Suarez to ground to third in game one of that doubleheader. Two ball, one strike pitch. Upstairs again, 3-1. Reds need base runners, and then they need some hits to bring them home. Swing and a miss. Fastball, top of the zone, a little blue by you. Three ball, two strike count. Graceffo back to the dish. Fastball upstairs, and he walked him. Well, that's a start for you. Tyler Stevenson will come to the plate. Stevenson struck out against Graceffo on a breaking ball in his at-bat in game one of that series, or that ball game yesterday. Graceffo sets to the plate. There's the slider. There's the swing and miss. Strike one.
1: Well, if the Reds are going to make some noise this inning, they're going to have to get some contributions from the bottom half of this lineup.
0: Graceffo sets. The pause, the pitch. Slider again. Strike two. Evidently, Stevenson not picking up the breaking ball from Graceffo. As I mentioned, he struck him out with it to lead off the inning in game one, and he has just fed it to him here in this at bat. Back-to-back breaking balls, quickly putting Stevenson down in the count 0-2. Graceffo rocks and shoots. Another breaking ball, this time into the dirt, and Tyler will lay off. One ball, two strike count. Stevenson readies. Suarez off the bag at first. The pitch upstairs with a fastball. Two balls and two strikes. He's letting Stevenson back in the count. Got to come back with a slider here. I can't imagine he would throw anything but that right now. That's been the key pitch for him against Stevenson. Catcher sets away. Here it is. It is the slider. And he strikes him out again. Third strikeout of the night for Tyler Stevenson. One down. Here's Dane Myers. Myers is swinging the bat pretty well right now. Five for his last 11. Two home runs in there, and they both came in yesterday's ball games. Hit a homer in game one, the only run the Reds scored, and hit a home run in game two to tie the ball game and allow the Reds the ability to come back. Ground ball back up the middle. Backhanded by the second baseman. The throw to first, not in time. Nice play by J.J. Weatherholt. He caught the ball behind the bag. His momentum took him well to the shortstop side. He had to throw it basically backwards, and he made a nice play to get the ball on to Mason Wynn, and Wynn with a rocket of an arm almost turned it over.
1: It was an awkward feed for Weatherholt to get rid of it to Wynn, and then Wynn had to find the bag. That moment of looking down to the bag kind of cost him.
0: Here's Matt McClain. He'll take a first pitch breaking ball that misses up high, and it's a one ball, no strike count.
1: What a really nice play by Weatherholt to get to that ball. I thought it was going to hit the bag. Would have helped.
0: Right there with you. The pitch. Slider strike over the outside corner. One ball, one strike count here to McClain. Well, Weatherholt didn't have to go far to get to that ball. Fly ball, deep center field. Going back is Fermin. He's got it. Sitting right in the middle of the track. And the Reds get their first batter aboard and cannot move him around. 2-0 Cardinals as we head to the eighth. Tommy Thrall coming back on the Reds Radio Network.
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In-game news update, I'm Jack Carlson. U.S. Senator Jim Justice says arts education remains important in West Virginia and all throughout the country. He's a co-sponsor on the HBCU Arts Act. HBCUs

0: state that decided the best thing for us is to just defund the arts and culture or put it over in education and just shove it to the back of the room. Big time mistake in my book. And we didn't do that because it is absolutely our soul.
1: The bipartisan bill is awaiting federal approval. Kanawha County and the city of Charleston remained under a state of emergency after this weekend's flooding. Sugar Creek Road resident Tiffany Spurlock watched her car wash away from her porch Sunday evening.
2: Stood right there and I cried hysterically because it was just hard to see my car floating in the water like that.
1: With this in-game news update, I'm Jack Carlson.
3: Back to work is Zach Maxwell. 2-0 Cardinals, first pitch swinging. Jordan Walker grounds it deep short. Elias sliding backhanded stop, but can't find his footing. His legs gave out under him as he tried to pop back to his feet to make a play. He just couldn't really stop his momentum. His lower half just kept going on the grass after making the headlong sliding stop, and then he went to plant his foot. It slipped out. And he just kept sliding, so unable to get rid of it to have a play on Walker. Walker runs well anyway. Probably wasn't going to have a chance to get him. Infield hit for Jordan Walker. And now Alec Burleson. The pitch to Burleson is swung on and fouled back to the left side. Nothing and one on Burleson. Burleson, 0 for 3 tonight. He has struck out twice. Came in red hot in this series. Or came into this series red hot. But 1 for 5 in the nightcap last night. The pitch is down too low and now hitless tonight. 1-1 on Burleson.
4: Well, Burleson's hitless tonight because Andrew Abbott was just carving him up.
3: Yeah. Boy, how good was Abbott? Well, you hate that right now he's on the losing end of this 2-0 score. Fouled away into the seats left side. Ball and 2 strikes on Burleson. Abbott, 6 1/3, 2 runs, both earned, 4 hits, 2 walks, 6 strikeouts. He was throwing strike one on the first pitch to just about everybody that came up there. Here's Maxwell with a 1-2. Runner goes, and Burleson fouls it back to the left.
4: Of course, when you hold the likes of Jordan Walker and Alec Burleson, if when you hold them down and they're not hitting and you're getting them out, you can keep the Cardinals at bay.
3: Here's Maxwell's 1-2. Swung on high into the air. Left center field. Long run. Dane Myers over Blade, and it's off the wall. Myers will play the carom, gets it back in toward third. Into third safely is Walker. The ball rolls away, but Maxwell over, and Key Brian Hayes chases it down. The runner stays at third. Walker, Burleson into second with a double. And now the Cardinals have their first two aboard and have runners at second and third with nobody out in the eighth inning and as much trouble as the Reds have had offensively tonight. Cardinals are about one hit away from blowing this game open.
4: That was a breaking ball from Maxwell. I think that's a good pitch call there, but he left it in the middle of the plate, and it was about thigh high.
3: Infield in. Joshua Baez at the plate. The pitch swinging and a foul. Straight back, strike one. Baez 0 for 3. He has popped out in foul territory to the first baseman, struck out and also grounded a third. The Reds would take another one of those ground balls.
4: Somebody needs to tell Maxwell, you don't have to throw this kid strikes. That pitch was right down Broadway.
3: 0 for 18. The pitch in for a strike. 0 for 18 since his first 3 at-bats when he homered in each. And the strikeouts piling up quickly. 7 strikeouts now in that stretch.
4: You get a strikeout here, you may be able to manage this inning a little bit. But if he gets the ball into the outfield, that's trouble.
3: Now the 0-2. Down and away with a fastball. 1-2 on Baez. Right-hander Maxwell ready, and the 1-2. swung on, and this one is into the outfield. Fly ball, center

0: field. Myers is there. He'll come in, make the catch. Throws coming home. Here comes Walker. Throw to the plate. Too high and late. Walker dives in safely. And Burleson will stay at second on the sack fly to center. It is 3-0 Cardinals. A little surprised that when Burleson saw that that throw was going all the way home, he didn't try to go to third. But he didn't.
1: That's one of those cases of knowing what you can do and what you can't do.
0: That's right. Knowing your abilities includes knowing your limitations.
1: That's right. Don't run into an out at third base.
0: Blaze Jordan hitting. Runner at second, one out. The pitch to Jordan has popped up. Behind second base, McLean is out. The second baseman puts it away. And now two gone here in the eighth inning. Two on, two out. 3-0 St. Louis. These teams traded zeros through the first four innings of this game before the Cardinals got a home run from Mason Wynn. Wynn takes a first pitch strike here. Nothing and one. Wynn has had a great night, providing two of the Cardinals' three runs. He has doubled twice and homered, doubled and scored in the seventh. The 0-1. And he watches a fastball miss up and away. One ball, one strike. He was the only one, really, that had Andrew Abbott solved tonight. Then waiting on the right-hander. Here it comes, and it's in the dirt outside, a cutter. Two balls and one strike on Maxwell.
1: Yeah, I mean, at this point, Mason Wynn single-handedly changed this game.
0: Yeah. The double in the seventh, a little controversial. Looked like it was foul, but ruled fair. Past the third base bag, the 2-1. In the air, right field, there is Hector Rodriguez. He's got it. And the inning is over. Cardinals tack on one more here in the eighth. It's now 3-0 St. Louis. We go to the bottom of the eighth inning on the Reds Radio Network.
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0: Jorge Soriano into the ballgame for the Cardinals. He is now the third reliever out of the Cardinal pen, almost in the same order, at least from what it looks like. We saw Graceffo, Soriano, and Stanek in game one of yesterday's doubleheader, and you're seeing them again here.
1: Hector Rodriguez waves the first pitch here. Comes up empty, and the count is nothing and one. Nathan Church has taken over out in center field. Jose Fermin moves over to left for the Cardinals here in this eighth inning. The 0-1 pitch to Rodriguez, a wave and a miss, and now he's down to the count, no balls and two strikes. Well, Cowboy, you look at the way this game was setting up. You talked about it right at the beginning, that Kyle Leahy probably wouldn't be long for this game. Coming off a doubleheader, you thought, well, if you get the starter out after five innings, you got a chance against this Cardinal bullpen. The Reds still haven't been able to capitalize. Here's the 0-2 pitch to Rodriguez. Swing and a bouncing ball. That is toward the middle. Sliding stop. Mason Wynn pops to his feet and fires a dart in time to get Rodriguez.
0: That was an incredible play by the Cardinal shortstop. He caught that ball a good 20 feet on the right field side of second, sliding. And he was up, and the ball was in the air within the snap of a finger, and it had some hair on it.
1: We've got Rodriguez by half a step on a ball that looked off the bat like a sure hit.
0: I mean, that is a great, great play.
1: Wow. First pitch in for a strike on a slider to Key Brian Hayes. The count is nothing and one. It really looked like a good piece of hitting by Hector Rodriguez.
0: Yeah, there's not too many shortstops that can make that play. They can make the play on the slide, but they can't make that kind of throw.
1: Swing and a miss by Key Brian Hayes. The count is 0-2. Watching it again, that ball was much closer to J.J. Weatherholt than it was Mason Wynn. Wow. 0-2 on Hayes. He takes a breaking ball off the outside corner, 1-2. Hector Rodriguez finding out this is a tough league. Wow. Oh, my goodness. One ball, two strikes, here it comes. Swinging a foul, as if the pitching's not hard enough. You get a ground ball you think is definitely a hit. And then out of nowhere, here comes the shortstop.
0: That was a great, really incredible play.
1: One ball, two strikes on Key Brian Hayes. Soriano readies at the belt, and here comes the 1-2 pitch. Swung on, popped high into the air. First base side, foul territory, over by the tarp. The right fielder Walker is there to make the catch. And that's the second out here in the eighth inning. 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With two outs, back to the top of the order, and Ellie De La Cruz, who is 0-for-3 tonight. We talked about the numbers in the month of August and how much he's been struggling, and more of that tonight, even though he was the hero last night. First pitch to De La Cruz is up and away. And
0: the hero tonight so far has been Mason Wynn.
1: On both sides.
0: At the bat and in the field.
1: 1-0, the count on De La Cruz. Elias historically handled Kyle Leahy pretty well. Didn't do much against him tonight. Strike called. 1-1 now on Ellie. One ball, one strike on De La Cruz. The right-hander Soriano readies at the belt in the 1-1. Ellie takes a look at a strike on the outside corner. It's 1-2. Switch hitter up there left-handed against the right-handed throwing Soriano. Nobody on, two men are out. Soriano deals the 1-2 pitch and a swing, and he barely got a piece of it. Rolls it over by the Cardinals' third base dugout. Still a ball and two strikes on Ellie. Outfield playing Ellie the other way. There's a big gap out in right center. Here comes. Swing, and he fouled that one right off his front foot. At Kroger, an annual Boost membership saves you up to $1,100 a year with double fuel points, unlimited free delivery, and member-exclusive savings. 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Still 1-2 on De La Cruz. Here comes Soriano's 1-2 pitch. And Ellie takes a slider low. Count evens at 2 balls and 2 strikes. Reds need to get a couple of base runners aboard before they can even think about having a chance. Running out of outs late in the eighth. The 2-2. Swing, and he missed it. Ellie's down on strikes. I think he thought he foul-tipped it. No, sir, says Brock Ballou. So it popped out of the catcher's mitt, but Páez tags out Ellie for the final out here in the eighth. Reds are out in order. We go to the ninth. 3-0. Cardinals have the lead on the Reds Radio Network.
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1: Zach Maxwell doing his best to try to save this Reds bullpen, and in doing so, giving the Reds a chance against the Cardinals tonight. Back out for another inning. Maxwell's first pitch is popped up high into the air, up the line toward first. Sal Stewart in fair territory, about 10 to 15 feet up the line, will make the catch. And that's out number one in the Cardinals' ninth inning. 1 away, and that brings Pedro Páez to the plate.
0: And Páez was the first batter to face Maxwell back in the seventh inning.
1: Got a base hit against Maxwell. Now the pitch is a little bit low on the outside corner, but that was that bloop single that dropped in. Wasn't hard hit. 3 runs, 7 hits for the Cardinals. No runs, 3 hits for the Reds. The pitch. Fastball misses off the outside corner. It's 2-0. Make sure you stay tuned for the Toyota Tundra star of the game. You'll have that once we're done. Maxwell's 2-0 pitch, down too low. 3-0 on Páez.
0: 2-0-7 hitter.
1: Yeah.
0: You don't have to paint with a 2-0-7 hitter. Throw that sucker right in there.
1: Maxwell's pitch, and there he does. Yeah.
0: Do that again.
1: Reds are in danger of walking Páez for the second time tonight. He walked back in the fifth inning. That was when Abbott had that momentary lapse of control. Swing and a miss. Now full count, 3-2. And that was the only time where Abbott was not in complete control tonight. The at-bats of Jose Fermin and Pedro Páez. That immediately followed the home run by Mason Wynn that ended the shutout. Three balls, two strikes on Páez. Here comes Maxwell. Swing, and he barely got a piece of it, but fouled it away to fight it off over by the third base on deck circle. Three balls, two strikes on Páez. Nobody on, one man out. I think home plate umpire Brock Ballew got a little something in his eye.
0: Got a little dirt on the foul ball at home plate. Popped right up into his face mask.
1: It helps when he can see. Tyler Stevenson's trying to help him out. Now they're going to call out Trainer to try to get whatever it is out of his eye.
0: He's probably got contacts and probably needs.
1: Tomas Vera out there. Reach in, see if he's got some eye drops. Let's take a look. Oh, I got just the trick. Oh, he's getting out utensils. That's not what you want to see. When you're talking about your eyes, reaches in. Oh, he's just got a Q-tip. Trying to get whatever it is out of there. I think he's got it. You see? How many fingers am I holding up? Count is full, 3-2. Now he's laughing a little bit. Now here come the eye drops. Let's check some scores around baseball while they tend to Brock Ballew. Scores around the league are brought to you by Sun Cruiser Vodka Iced Tea. Let the good times cruise. Yankees are up on the Orioles 3-1. Guardians beating up on the Giants 8-1 in Cleveland. It's the Blue Jays with a 10-3 lead on the Rays in the top of the eighth inning at the Trop. Phillies up on the Marlins 5-3. That game's at the top of the seventh inning. The Diamondbacks losing to the Red Sox 6-4, top of the sixth inning in Boston. All right, Brock Ballew can see again. Tomas Vera to the rescue. Three balls, two strikes, and here comes Maxwell's pitch to Páez. Swing and a miss. He struck him out. Sometimes a delay like that can throw you off a little bit, but Maxwell came right back and blew a fastball by him at 100.
0: Well, that pitch was a ball, but because there were so many fastballs, Páez is guessing fastball, and he swings right over the top of a pitch that was heading down towards the dirt.
1: 207. Back to the top of the order, J.J. Weatherholt. Bounces this one to the second baseman. McLean has it. Flips it to first in time. Side retired. See if the Reds can find some runs when they come to the plate in the ninth. 3-0 Cardinals have the lead on the Reds Radio Network.
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0: Riley O'Brien out of the Cardinal bullpen. Reds saw him in game one of the doubleheader yesterday as he came on to record a save. And in that ball game, he struck out the side.
1: Sal Stewart up there, first pitch. Stewart whacks one, caught by the second baseman. J.J. Weatherhold right in his tracks, one away. Sal smoked it. Weatherhold couldn't get to the ball that Sal hit his first time up when he guided one back through the middle. But that one had a little sinking.

0: top spin on it and brought it down within Weatherholt's reach, ranging to his left. So there's one gone. One pitch, one out. Now J.J. Blade, O'Brien's pitch, breaking ball in for a strike.
1: Did the Reds release O'Brien? Or put him on waivers?
0: I think they released him.
1: That's what I thought.
0: 0-1 on Blade. Bouncing ball foul, first base side.
1: You never like that you release somebody and they come back to put together what O'Brien has done.
0: No.
1: Kind of the Luke Weaver thing.
0: Mm-hmm. You know?
1: Weaver had a rough time here. Heads to New York, and he's been a hero there.
0: The 0-2. Inside to J.J. Blade. Both sides of New York. Bronx and in Queens, he was pretty good.
1: Now with the Pirates.
0: One ball, two strikes on Blade. Nobody on, one man out. Here's O'Brien's 1-2 pitch. Breaking ball fouled away. This copyrighted broadcast is presented by authority of the Cincinnati Reds and may not be reproduced or retransmitted in any form. And the accounts and descriptions of this game may not be disseminated without the express written consent of the Reds. This copyright reminder is provided by Dinsmore, the official legal counsel of the Reds. The 1-2. And it is popped high into the air. Shallow left. Out goes Jordan. In comes the new left fielder, Everson Pereira. It's Pereira to make the catch. Now 2 men are out in the ninth inning as we pause for station identification on the Reds Radio Network.
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0: Eugenio Suarez bats with nobody on, 2 outs, 3-0 Cardinals in the ninth, and the pitch is a strike on the outside corner. Reds don't have a hit since the leadoff single by Dane Myers in the fifth. Just one base runner since the walk of Eugenio Suarez in the seventh. He swings and Suarez pops into the seats down the right field line, fouling out of play 0-2. Reds rallied from behind to win the nightcap yesterday. Here comes O'Brien's 0-2 pitch, down and away. Reds lost the last two games of that Marlins series. Now in danger of dropping their fourth in their last 5 games. Reds have been playing much better. The 1-2 pitch to Suarez. Breaking ball is popped up. Back behind home. Off with the mask is Páez. And he is out of room. Just on the other side.
1: Just was foul.
0: That didn't even make it to the first row of seats.
1: Right on the concrete, right behind home plate.
0: Ball and two strikes on Suarez. And O'Brien turns it loose off the outside corner. Fastball away. 2-2. Gino 3-for-3 last night in the nightcap. Double, scored a run out of sac fly, but 0-for-2 with a walk tonight. 1-2 pitch, dives down and away. Make it the 2-2 pitch. Now it's a full count, 3-2. Stevenson is next. Suarez can reach and keep this inning going. Riley O'Brien from the belt. Here's the payoff pitch. And he didn't want to, but he couldn't hold up. Suarez down on strikes, and that's all. Reds fall 3-0 to the Cardinals tonight here at Great American Ballpark. Cardinals now lead this series 2-1. We'll be back to wrap it up right after this on the Reds Radio Network.
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3: Nothing. Cardinals beat the Reds tonight at Great American Ballpark. The totals, the Cardinals, 3 runs, 7 hits, no errors, 7 left. For the Reds, no runs, 3 hits, an error. They left 4. Winning pitcher Kyle Leahy, 10-4. Andrew Abbott drops to 6-8 with the loss. Riley O'Brien earned his 32nd save of the year. This game was played in 2 hours and 24 minutes. There were 21,757 looking on tonight at Great American Ballpark for the third and middle game of this 5-game get-together with the Cardinals. Reds and Cardinals continue with Game 4 tomorrow. It'll be right-hander Chase Burns, 14-2 on the year with a 2.47 ERA. He goes up against Cardinal lefty Matthew Liberatore, 5-10 with a 5.07 earned run average. It all gets started tomorrow night at 6:40, airtime 6:10 across the Reds radio network. That's all we have for you for tonight. Stick around. Yid's got plenty more coming up for you on the Reds postgame show next. For the Cowboy, Jeff Brantley, our producer-engineer, Dave Yiddy, arm brewster, our studio producer back in our network headquarters, Joe Waddell, I'm Tommy Thrall saying good night from Great American Ballpark, and we will talk to you again tomorrow night right here on the Reds radio network. Good night.
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5: We're back at Great American Ballpark, where the St. Louis pitching held the Reds to just three hits as the Cardinals beat the Reds tonight 3-0 to take a 2-1 lead in this 5-game series. And you're listening to the Cincinnati Children's Postgame Show. I'm Dave Armbruster. The Reds had a total of just 4 base runners, and only one runner made it to second base all night as they are shut out for the 12th time this season. Andrew Abbott was the tough luck loser for Cincinnati tonight. He pitched 6 1/3 innings of 4-hit, 2-run baseball. Mason Wynn hit a solo home run in the 5th and then scored on a Jose Fermin double in the 7th inning. Zach Maxwell gave up the Cardinals' final run when Joshua Baez hit a sac fly in the 8th. And the Reds, they just came up short again tonight. And coming up, we'll check scores around Major League Baseball, highlights, of course, from this game. But up first, we check back in with Tommy and the Cowboy. 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
5: You're listening to the Cincinnati Children's Postgame Show. Cardinals over the Reds tonight. 3-0 the final score. Let's get final thoughts on the game from Tommy Thrall and Jeff Brantley.
11: Thanks, Jed. Well, Cowboy, certainly another tough loss for the Reds tonight. I think what makes this loss so much worse is when you look at how good Andrew Abbott pitched, because you see that he gives up 2 runs and 6 1/3, and it gets lost how well he threw the ball. But I said it early on. I thought maybe it was the best we've seen him actually throw so far this year.
12: Yeah, I thought he threw the ball great. There was a little bit of hiccup there after the home run by Mason Wynn. But you're going to have guys that, I mean, you give up one run. And he walked a couple batters, but he regrouped quickly, got himself out of it. And, you know, really he was up against kind of the rails of the pitch count there in the seventh inning. But he was throwing so well. I mean, if you're Tito, yeah, I'm going with my guy. I mean, as well as he had thrown the ball and the fact that he was throwing strikes, first pitch strikes, seemed like he was ahead in the count the entire ball game. And he just kind of ran into a little bit of trouble there in that final inning. But I'll say this, Tommy, that's one of the better ball games. I know he gave up a run. That's one of the better ball games that I've seen Zach Maxwell throw. It looked like he had made some adjustments. It looked like he was much more confident than we've seen in the past. There was definitely a change in the breaking ball. Instead of that, whatever that thing he was calling it the first time, he was able to throw a shorter, quicker breaking ball. He was getting it over the plate, made his fastball that much better. You got to hand it to the guys that are coaching these kids in AAA. I don't know what they're doing right now, but they've got Luis May back on track. They've got Zach Maxwell, at least for tonight, back on track. Those are the things that I look for when you bring a kid up. What adjustment did you make in the minor leagues, or are you just the same old guy that got sent down?
11: Well, we'll see how he looks the next time out, but certainly, at least for now, a pretty big step forward.
12: Great something to build on. If you're not moving forward, you're moving backwards.
11: Tough one for the Reds tonight, though. Overall, they lose 3-0 to the Cardinals. Cardinals have won two of the first three in this series. Yid?
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0: St. Louis Cardinals, 3-0 the final score. You're listening to the Cincinnati Children's Post Game Show. I'm Dave Armbruster. Let's take a look now at some other scores around Major League Baseball, brought to you by Starfire Automotive and Heavy Duty Lubricants and the Starfire Bullpen. We start in American League cities, where the Yankees lead the Orioles 3-1. That game in the bottom of the ninth inning. Trent Grisham, a two-run single in the seventh, broke a 1-1 tie for New York. The Guardians are beating up on the Giants 8-1 in the top of the ninth. Joe Adell got Cleveland on the board in the first inning.
1: The pitch, and it's hit a ton! Deep left field! Away! Back and gone! Almost to the top of the bleachers and left! Oh, what a prodigious blast for Joe Adell! Wow! Well, that time Wisenhunt got a changeup in the strike zone, and Joe Adell hammered it 455 feet.
0: That is Hall of Famer Tom Hamilton on the Guardians Radio Network. Adell drove in two more runs with a single in the second inning. Top of the ninth inning now in Tampa Bay. The Blue Jays beating the Rays 10-5. It was an off night for Nick Martinez, who's had a great season for Tampa Bay. He gave up six runs on nine hits in just three innings tonight for the Rays. Top of the seventh, Red Sox are beating the D-backs 8-4. Top of the sixth, A's 3, Royals nothing. The Twins have a 2-1 lead over the Braves in the bottom of the seventh in Minneapolis. Bottom of the fourth, Rangers leading the Nationals 5-0. And the Angels have a 1-0 lead over the Houston Astros, top of the fourth. When we return, scores from National League cities. 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
0: You're listening to the Cincinnati Children's Postgame Show. Cardinals over the Reds tonight, 3-0 the final score. Continuing with scores now from National League cities, the Pirates beat the Tigers 4-1. They improved to 62-66 on the season. O'Neill Cruz put Pittsburgh in front in the fifth inning.
6: 2-2 pitch. Swing and a deep drive out to right center field. O'Neill Cruz is back in the black and gold, and the Pirates have the lead.
0: And that's a call on Pirates Radio. Bottom of the fifth, now Phillies lead the Marlins 5-4. They are in the bottom of the seventh inning now in New York, where the Padres have a 3-1 lead over the Mets. Fernando Tatis Jr. homered in the first, and then he did it again in the fifth.
7: Fernando takes it to deep right field. Benj going back at the wall. Leaps, it's gone! Fernando's second home run of the night. He giveth, and he taketh away.
0: And that's the call on Padres TV. Brewers lead the Mariners 6-0 in the top of the sixth inning in Milwaukee. They are in the top of the fourth now at Wrigley, where the White Sox lead the Cubs 3-2. PCA home run number 31 in the first inning of that game for Chicago. But Tristan Peters, an RBI double in the fourth to break a 2-2 tie. And Dodgers-Rockies tied at 1 in the top of the third. When we come back, highlights from tonight's Reds loss to the Cardinals. They fall 3-0. 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
0: Back at Great American Ballpark, where the Cardinals shut out the Reds tonight. Final score 3-0. You are listening to the Cincinnati Children's Postgame Show. Now to the highlights. Left-hander Andrew Ebbett made the start for Cincinnati tonight, looking to win his seventh game of the season. He pitched a 1-2-3 first inning with two outs in the second. Blaze Jordan reached on an Ellie De La Cruz throwing error. Mason Wynn then doubled, moving the runner to third base, but Jose Fermin then grounded out to end the inning. Ebbett pitched a perfect third and a perfect fourth in the in that fourth inning. Ellie De La Cruz made up for that throwing error.
12: Swinging a ground ball left side, diving Hayes, he can't get it. Backhanded play by Ellie.
13: Yes,
12: long throw, got him!
13: Oh, Ellie.
12: Great play by De La Cruz going far into the hole at short, making the backhand pickup. I thought when Hayes couldn't get it, it would be a base hit. But no, Ellie slinging it from the side after a quick transfer, and he got Burleson by half a step.
0: And that was a great play. Ebbett retired the first batter in the top of the fifth, but then Mason Wynn stepped back into the batter's box, and he gave St. Louis the lead with one swing of the bat, and this is our change the outcome play of the game.
12: Doubled to the left center field gap. His first at bat, He drives it. Deep left field, back goes Blade. He turns and looks, and it's gone. 1-0 Cardinals. Wynn lacing that one out of here. It was a pitch up and in, and he turned on it and smoked it into the first row, just above the left field wall.
0: To our flagship station tomorrow morning at 6:50 a.m. If you correctly identify the play of the game, you'll receive two Reds tickets. After the home run, Ebbett walked back-to-back batters, but he got a flyout and a strikeout to end the inning. The left-hander was finished after a 1-2-3 sixth inning. And here's the pitching line tonight on Andrew Ebbett. 6 1/3 innings, four hits, two runs, both earned, two walks, six strikeouts, a home run, 98 pitches, 68 of those four strikes. Meanwhile, Kyle Leahy started the night for the Cardinals. Sal Stewart singled with one out in the first but was stranded. He gave up a hit to Key Brian Hayes in the third, but Hayes never made it to second base. He pitched a 1-2-3 fourth inning. Dane Myers led off the fifth with a base hit to left, but Leahy retired the next three batters to end the inning and his outing. Ryan Stanek took over in the sixth. He set the Reds down in order. With one out in the top of the seventh, Mason Wynn doubled to left field on a ball that was clearly foul. But the play is not reviewable. Next up was Jose Fermin.
13: Pitch to the plate. Fly ball deep left field. It is hit well, and it is over the head of Blade. That is going to score Mason Wynn. And it is 2-0 Cardinals with back-to-back one-out doubles for the bottom of this Cardinal lineup. Wynn and Fermin, 2-0 Cardinals.
0: And those that run was charged to Andrew Abbott as well. Zach Maxwell got the final out of that inning. Gordon Graceffo walked Eugenio Suarez leading off the bottom of the seventh, but once again, the Reds failed to cross the plate. The Cardinals scored a big insurance run off Zach Maxwell in the top of the eighth. Jordan Walker singled to begin the inning. He moved to third when Alec Burleson doubled. He scored on a Joshua Baez sack fly to center field. That made it 3-0. George Soriano set the Reds down in order in the bottom of the eighth inning. Zach Maxwell pitched a perfect ninth. He ended up giving up a run in 2 2/3 innings tonight. And as Jeff Brantley said, he looks like a different guy this first time out coming back from Triple A. Riley O'Brien came on to pitch the bottom of the ninth for St. Louis. Sal Stewart lined out. J.J. Blade flew out to left field, and Eugenio Suarez struck out swinging to end the ballgame. Reds lose 3-0. Back with the totals next on the Reds Radio Network.
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0: Back at Great American Ballpark, where the Reds are shut out by the St. Louis Cardinals tonight, 3-0 the final score. You're listening to the Cincinnati Children's post-game show. 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Here are the totals from tonight's game. For St. Louis, 3 runs on 7 hits, no errors, 7 left on base. Cincinnati, no runs, 3 hits, 1 error. They stranded 4. Leahy, the winner, 10-4. Abbott, the loser, 6-8. O'Brien, save number 32. 1 home run in this game. Win number 5 for St. Louis. 2 hours, 24 minutes, 21,757 on hand here at Great American Ballpark. With the victory, the Cardinals are now 65-62. The Reds fall 6 games under .500 at 60-66. Let's head down to the Reds clubhouse and manager Terry Francona.
17: You know, even though we did a good job with the pitch count, we had nothing to show for it. Kind of frustrating. They've done a really good job against us. When you look up in the fifth, sixth, seventh inning and got a couple, 3 hits, 3 games in a row. Saying that, I thought Abbott was really good. You know, he gave up the solo homer to win that. I mean, he was filling the strike zone up with all his pitches, and I thought he looked really good. So we got to find a way to score some runs for him.
18: Did you sense that from the get-go? His first 17 pitches were strikes.
17: Yeah, I know. And then the first pitch he missed was probably almost could have challenged it. He was on his game, which is great to see.
18: I know he gave up a run, but was it a step in the right direction for Zach Maxwell?
17: I thought it was a big step. He threw a lot of pitches. I mean, and they did a good job in AAA getting him stretched out. He gave up one, but he threw the ball over the plate, and that ball had good finish to it. And he gets our bullpen back to where we can use some guys and not feel like we're overdoing it.
0: That's Reds manager Terry Francona. Tomorrow it is game four of this five-game series. Chase Burns goes to the mound for Cincinnati. He is 14-2 with a 2.47 ERA. Left-hander Matthew Liberatore will pitch for St. Louis. He's 5-10, his ERA 5.07. We're on the air with the pregame show beginning at 6:10. First pitch is scheduled for 6:40. And once again, the final score tonight, the Cardinals shut out the Reds 3-0. And good night from Great American Ballpark.
19: 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The new car, truck, or SUV you've been dreaming of is waiting on you now at Walker Chevrolet, in the shadow of the Interstate Bridge, just off the Nitro exit of I-64. 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
5: In these cases, there's a lot more things that are done in it, because when we talk about the use of confidential informants and the retrieval of some of this product, we're testing it to see the purity of the product and other things along those lines.
6: Yeah, but I mean, they're not going to some street corner in New York or Philadelphia and buying a couple of whatever you buy. I mean, you're talking some serious weight. So somebody somewhere had to be higher up the food chain and trust these students to sort of bring this back, right? I mean, this isn't a penny ante drug deal.
5: No, no. Depending on the amount of product they're bringing up, right now we're not sure about what the amount of product they were bringing up, but police were able to get information to tell them that the transportation was coming from New York to Pennsylvania. So we could look at surveillance that followed them through this. And that's why there could be a separate investigation with the DEA and New York State Police, because you don't just get a kilo of cocaine from someone off the street. It had to be some sort of knowledge between the supplier and the dealers or the main players. So that's what we're looking. I guarantee you it's going to branch out to New York and look to see who the suppliers were for this, because no one's going to sell you a kilo of cocaine unless they know who you are and have some sort of rapport with you or some sort of dealings with you that they could feel that they're comfortable with that sale. And we don't know how much they're buying it for. That doesn't come out in the indictment, but we can see as this case is going forward, you'll hear about those things later on.
6: What do you make of the story where they had the pledges as part of their orientation and as part of their hazing activities sit there and bag the cocaine?
5: Yeah, and that's something that is heinous, if you think about it. They're forcing these kids who are freshmen who want to pledge into a fraternity, thinking this is okay, and then you're pretty much forced to commit crime, and that's what they were doing. So the regard that the higher-level individuals in this investigation, in this circle of drug dealing, did not care what they did. So that's another aspect to this case was something that came out of this where someone complained to their parents and then they relayed that information to law enforcement. We don't know, but it seemed that they ran with reckless abandon, given the fact we don't care if we bring our pledges to doing something committing crime, we're just going to do it anyway. And they got away with it for at least since 2023. So this is something that, I had my son was in college. I would be disgusted and flabbergasted at the fact that some people would put their kids into this type of environment. The fraternities that you expect to do the right thing for their kids are putting them on the criminal level.
6: Yeah. Also, there's a story that there was a father involved attempting to shield and hide some of the drug paraphernalia, the drug money, and there was a father also arrested in all of this as well. So clearly, there was help from some of the adults around.
5: Oh yeah, and now you're going to look at the financial records of the father. Where is this money going to? Because you protect your son, but this is something that you don't protect. This is like I'm defending my son for bad grades or going to professor. You're hiding the criminal element, felonious actions of your son, and you're going to get involved in that. And this is the end result. And it's good that the fact that the police were able to arrest him, and now he's going to be looked at, and everything is about his involvement is going to be referred to possibly on the federal level also, because we don't know how he get the product to that house. Was he part of the receiving of that product? Was he cutting it up also or giving them ideas? So we don't, that's another aspect of this case we're not sure of, because this doesn't come out of the ether. These type of narcotics cases don't come out of the ether. The dealers and the producers and the suppliers have some sort of relationship, and they were able to build on that relationship to the level they had at Penn State.
6: The father who was arrested, Paul Robinson, the only non-student charged, he is the managing attorney at a Pittsburgh-based law firm, so you would think

0: he would know better. Let's go back to the fraternity brothers who were pledging their allegiance to these two fraternities that were, quote unquote, off campus, as Penn State has said. What type of charges or what type of guilt could those pledges have to deal with? Do they have some type of plausible deniability? We were forced into this. We had to do it. Or is that just sour grapes? They certainly could have walked away.
1: Well, here's the issue with that. When you're talking about the lower level, the misdemeanor, the packaging, and, you know, doing all of that, the lower level type of the drug offense, they may utilize the arrest of those people in order to flip upon the, you know, go against the others, the suppliers, and if they know the suppliers, but to the main players. So you could utilize them as part of your criminal case against the higher level because of that. You know, you don't want to always, sometimes you don't always, arrest make a difference, but, you know, if you get cooperation from these witnesses, and they are witnesses at this point, not only for perpetrators, but witnesses to criminality, you could maybe utilize them to flip upon on the higher levels.
0: Yeah. David Sarney with us, retired New York police detective, 27 years of law enforcement experience, and now a professor at John Jay College of Criminal Justice in New York City. David, you know this better than anybody. They capture this Penn State drug ring. And isn't the sad reality that the students who were using the cocaine will just go somewhere else? And while this is a terrible tragedy and they'll take down this, somebody else somewhere will fill the void and the cocaine will still flow into Penn State and or wherever else it was going?
1: Yeah, that's the thing with these type of cases. You take down one group and then another one takes its place, kind of like a hydra with their head just popping up all over the place. What you try to do is you get the eradication of that area, realizing that, and this is where, you know, when you talk about punishment, when these people get arrested, the criminal justice system has to prosecute them to the fullest extent. So this way it deters others from doing it. Will people still purchase narcotics from other places? Yes. But the good thing here is you stopped a main supplier of cocaine to this, you know, you're even supplies of cocaine. You know, we think it's very 90s that no one does cocaine anymore, but they do. And this is one step in eradicating the narcotics trade within Penn State. Will there be others later on outside of the university? Yes, they'll find another way, unfortunately. But it comes down to parents, you know, trying to be the shepherds of their kids, guide them to best they can. You know, drugs are not the solution. And when you purchase drugs from someone, there's no guarantee that that may be the last thing you ingest and die. So that's something you have to kind of tell that to your kids sometimes. You go, these things may seem cool in the beginning, but you never know. That one last hit may be your last on the planet.
0: Yeah, the sad reality, though, is when I was in college, even back in the late 80s, I mean, not now so much because your sphere of influence, your number of people you know decreases as you get older. But when I was in college, right, you lived on a dorm, you went to parties, and you knew who the known drug addicts were, the drug dealers were. And unfortunately, even in the 80s, you could make one phone call and really get any drug you wanted delivered right to your front door. And as tragic as that is, that's the reality of America. And even though, yes, this is good that they took down this ring, it doesn't put a dent in it. And that, unfortunately, if somebody wants to buy it, somebody's going to sell it to you.
1: And that's the issue. This is when you have a country of supply and demand. You know, cocaine, you know, people don't think about it. The big thing's been fentanyl and heroin and marijuana. Now, marijuana has been legitimized and decriminalized in many places. So that type of drug dealing has been limited. But still, people are going to get what they can get. I mean, this is when there's demand for it, and there seemed to be in Penn State for cocaine, they were the suppliers. They were the people who were able to get it from. And the invasiveness of that is a problem. We have to sort of, again, coming back to the same thing, you have to understand that death can happen at the one purchase that you make. And if you understand that, and we've seen fentanyl deaths at the levels in about 7 to 10 years ago, they were so high. People got away from it, and they still go back to it. Now you have carfentanyls being another issue. Everyone will, if anyone wants it, they'll get it, but you have to try to get people to stay away from it overall.
0: David Sarney, retired New York police detective, 27 years of law enforcement experience with us. also a professor at John Jay College of Criminal Justice. Professor, thank you very much for your time and good insights. Have a good night. Thank you for checking in.
1: Thank you very much. Thank you much, Steve.
0: You got it. Okay, good. Yeah, good stuff. But no, right? That's the sad reality. You know, not that I was ever into that stuff, but, you know, you didn't have to go too far to find it. You didn't have to go too far down the hallway to figure out who was doing what and what was doing and what was going on. And if you wanted it, you could get it. And, you know, there before the grace of God go any of us as a parent, right? I mean, parents send their kids to Penn State, and I know Penn State's going to take this on the chin. And people are going to look derogatory at Penn State and somehow blame Penn State for anything. And they're going to sort of, you know, circle the wagons and cover up. But the truth is, and I certainly don't know this as a fact, but just, you know, common sense would tell you that maybe not to this extent, but there's not a college campus in America where a college kid couldn't call up somebody within, you know, one or two phone calls and really get anything they wanted delivered right to their dorm room or right to their store. As a matter of fact, I was talking to a parent a year or so ago, and they were in their house. They had a boy who was about 16 years old, maybe 17. And the dad notices that the Saturday afternoon, there's a car drives by the house. The 17-year-old kid gets off the couch, runs out, talks to the car, have a nice little chat. Kid comes back into the house. The dad says, "What was that all about?" And the 17-year-old son says, "Nothing." And the dad digs a little deeper. Finally, it turns out that the 17-year-old son called up for someone to drop off some marijuana and some cannabis. And so it was an Uber for cannabis and, you know, just tapped it on his phone. "Hey, I'm home. Come by, swing by, pick me up some." And, you know, right in the middle of broad daylight, right in your home. So there, but for the grace of God, go any of us. Tragic, tragic story. So we'll see how all this breaks out. But this could have happened on any campus in any part of the United States. That is for sure. Stay right there. America at Night. Back in a moment.
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4: 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She was found Monday. McMullen said witnesses told deputies that the woman was in a vehicle and made a wrong turn, then her windshield glass was broken by a tree branch, and she tried to get out of the vehicle, but the water overpowered her.
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8: All right, let's go to the text line, 1-844-2-McGraw, 1-844-262-4729. This is Barb in Michigan. Gil in San Antonio hasn't called in a while. I hope he's okay. He's a real gem of a guy. Jimbo and Rich loved him. Maybe Larry did too. I like Gil in San Antonio. Yes, I do hope he is okay. Thanks for checking in. Texas checks in. You mentioned yesterday of a younger and middle-aged generations taking up granny hobbies is interesting. I can believe it. It's more beneficial than looking endlessly at the video screen. There's always a final product after each chapter, depending on the hobby. Watching videos equals nothing, but there's lost time. The new interest is somewhat in line with my thinking that listening to music publicly, except for the rednecks, is getting tired of endless, vile, acidic, thuggish, warmongering, and arrogant talk on radio and TV broadcasts. Hopefully, this trend will be something more positive. You are at the head of the pack there. All right, good. Here's another one. You sure do get your share of call-in crazies, loons, and geezers more than anyone else. Do you know why we get that? Because we don't screen phone calls. We take the unvarnished truth. We tell it like it is. Let's see here. Here's another one here. I just saw Banana Ball for the first time. Sold out crowd, 50,000 plus at Coors Field in Denver. I loved it. But I'm not a baseball guy. Is it mocking your favorite sport or building on it? Look, anytime you can get people playing baseball and getting 50,000 people to watch it is A-okay with me. I went to a Banana Ball baseball game, but I was way out in the outfield. I sort of didn't. It's kind of hard to follow along when you're way out in the bleachers. But I've watched it on TV. It does look really kind of fun, and I think they've got a good thing going. And you know, as they call it, the Harlem Globetrotters of Major League Baseball. I think it's fantastic. It's a game. It's fun. It's supposed to be enjoyable. The kids love it. I'm all for it. So I think it's a great part of baseball. So there, banana ball. All right, stay right there. One of the greatest art heists in the history of the world has taken place. And our next guest, next hour, has written a book about it. We'll talk about it. Our executive director is Alex Hinton. Our engineer tonight is Richard Good. I'm McGraw Milhaven, and this is America at Night on Westwood One.
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12: From ABC News, I'm Dave Packer. Results from Florida's primaries are coming in, and the race for governor. The AP projects Byron Donalds wins the Republican nomination and will face former Congressman David Jolly, who picked up the Democratic nod. And the AP is projecting that Democratic Socialist Angie Nixon will win the Florida Democratic Senate primary. ABC News political director Avery Harper.
13: I think it's an uphill battle for any Democrat on a statewide ticket or ballot in Florida. We've seen this state change and shift sharply to the right in recent years. But this does demonstrate that there's energy on the progressive end of the party and the progressive wing of the party. And it mirrors some of the victories that we've seen in other places like New York and like Michigan.
12: From President Trump's social media today, a post threatening to bomb U.S. ally Oman, which is close to a deal with Iran to manage ship traffic through the Strait of Hormuz, according to two regional officials. And then a post showing a map with the strait circled and the words new U.S. territory. The jury in Tupac Shakur's murder trial was shown autopsy photos and surveillance video today. Dwayne Keefe D. Davis is accused of orchestrating the deadly 1996 drive-by shooting. Forensic pathologist and medical examiner in Clark County, Dr. Lisa Gavin, took the stand.
14: The injury to the lung would have collapsed the lung and also caused the lung to bleed. And so it was documented within the medical records that he had about 2 liters of blood in his chest cavity when they put in the chest tube to try to save him.
12: Davis denies charges and pleaded not guilty. Raging floodwaters washing through a tourists that were taking selfies near a famous waterfall in Thailand.
15: Park officials say they alerted those there to the rising water, but the flood came in too quickly for some to escape.
16: This was a horrendous ordeal. One person was taken to the hospital, but luckily park officials say there were only minor injuries.
12: ABC's James Longman, you're listening to ABC News.
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12: ABC News has filed a lawsuit against the FCC arguing that early broadcast renewal proceedings against local stations violate the First Amendment.
21: The complaint filed in U.S. District Court for the District of Columbia states that the company had no choice but to seek redress for the administration's blatant retaliation against its news coverage and editorial decisions. The ABC lawsuit goes on to say that the FCC has targeted the company because of the content of its broadcasts and that the FCC's intervention is an extraordinary assault on free speech. The FCC responding saying in a statement, "All broadcasters have a legal obligation to operate in the public interest. Even Disney." Sherry Preston, ABC News.
12: Frank Beard has died. His longtime ZZ Top drumming. He was a founded member of the band behind hits like 1983's Give Me All Your Lovin'. His representative says that Beard died under hospice care in Texas. He was 77. OpenAI is launching a version of its ChatGPT designed just for teenagers. The company says the teen version offers content restrictions around sex, suicide, self-harm, and romantic relationships. They say it also offers homework help instead of spitting out answers. Well, leading this year's MTV VMA nominations, Madonna. It's good for the soul. She's up to up for 11 awards this year, followed by Taylor Swift with 9 nominations. Dave Packer, ABC News.
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24: The Metro News AccuWeather forecast. Tonight, partly cloudy and warm. A shower possible. Lows in the mid-60s. Wednesday, mostly sunny and pleasant. Highs near 85. A nice one. Wednesday night, clear and comfortable. Lows in the mid-60s. Thursday, clouds increase with a shower chance. Highs near 78. Friday, partly sunny and warm. Highs near 83 with a slight shower chance. That's the Metro News AccuWeather on 580 WCHS.
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8: Jump right into it. Good evening. Thanks for joining us. Maybe you heard, maybe you haven't, but there was a drug bust in Penn State today involving a number of fraternities that were dealing cocaine to the students. We'll get to that a little bit later on in this hour. But this first hour, let's talk North Korea, because President Trump yesterday called off training exercises with South Korea because, in his words, it sends a totally inappropriate and hostile signal to North Korea. He also went on to say that the United States and Donald Trump has a very good relationship with their leader, Kim Jong-un. To talk about this, something I didn't know until today after President Trump invoked North Korea, I did not know that North Korea was helping Iran with some of its missiles. So to find out more about that, we have invited our guest on to talk about it. He is a professor of political science at Angelo State University. He's also a former senior North Korean intelligence analyst for the Defense Intelligence Agency. He's also the author of

0: rogue allies to the strategic partnership between Iran, North Korea, and Syria. Professor Bruce Brechtel, welcome to America at Night. Thanks for joining us.
1: Thank you for inviting me. It's great to be here.
0: I didn't know this. You've been talking about this since just days after this campaign started with Iran, that North Korea is helping Iran. Please break that down for us. How is North Korea helping Iran in this situation?
1: I'm so happy you asked me that, sir. It's important to note that Iran is North Korea's second largest proliferation partner after Russia, which is huge. And so I'd also like to talk about the weapons specifically. There is more that North Korea proliferated to Iran that Iran has used against the U.S. and its allies since February. They have used SRBMs, short-range ballistic missiles, MRBMs, and IRBMs proliferated to them by North Korea, and then further developed with North Korean technical and engineering assistance. North Korea has also assisted Iran with building underground facilities that have protected its weapon systems during this conflict, hundreds of them, including the infamous underground city that we've seen in the press. North Korea has also assisted Iran in building the underground facilities at Natanz and Isfahan that house the nuclear weaponization facilities that the U.S. sent B-2s to take out last summer. Finally, and I think you'll find this very interesting, Iran has proliferated and then assisted Iran in building factories for the Yonah-class submarine called the Gadir in Iran. We've sunk a couple of them already. And also the Iranian version of what's called the ISILC, India-Sierra India Lima Charlie, called the Zulfikar in Iran. The Zulfikar looks like a cigarette boat or a speedboat out of a James Bond movie, and the IRGC Mosquito Navy, as it's called, has used that against maritime shipping and U.S. Navy assets. So there's a whole lot of military capabilities, weapon systems, and even training and factory production that North Korea proliferated to Iran that has actually been used against U.S. forces and U.S. allied forces in the Middle East since February.
0: Professor, are you saying that are these weapons that you're talking about, are some of these weapons used to keep the Strait of Hormuz closed?
1: Absolutely. Specifically, the Yugo class, what they call the Gadir class, as in G-H-A-D-I-R class submarine. It's a mini submarine, and the North Koreans actually used it to sink a Corvette class ship in 2010 that the South Koreans had. They're using that to try and block shipping in the Strait of Hormuz. The ISILC, called the Zulfikar in Iran, that's actually part of the Mosquito Navy that we see those boats running around all over the place, attacking civilian shipping and even going up against U.S. Navy shipping. That came straight from North Korea. According to the Office of Naval Intelligence in a report that they did a few years ago, the North Koreans sold 46 of those, speedboat-looking things to Iran, and then built a factory for them and assisted them as they were building the boats in the factory. So it's had a direct impact on U.S. forces and our allies fighting in Iran, along with all those missiles, which have been hundreds of them launched at, Tel Aviv, at Jordan, at our bases in the Middle East, and at our allies' bases as well, and civilian, facilities.
0: We know what Iran's getting out of this, weapons to help fight in this conflict. What does North Korea get out of helping Iran?
1: Money and oil. So the estimate that Larry Nish at Congressional Research Service gave in 2011 is when you combine all of the stuff North Korea sells to Iran, which also includes what they give to their proxy partners, the Houthis, Hezbollah, Hamas, the Shia militias, it's up to $3 billion a year. Now, that probably went up after 2011 because, as you know, that's when the Syrian civil war broke out and North Korea was really pumping a lot of stuff through Iran, paid for by Iran, that was going into assets they were using, the Shia militias, and the Syrian army to fight. And it's important to note as well that after, remember the 12-day war in the summer of 2025, the Israelis took out a lot of their facilities. North Koreans, according to think tanks in Israel, were right back on the ground rebuilding those facilities as soon as that war was over. So they've been knee-deep in helping the Iranians ever since the early 80s, but particularly as it relates to what's been going on very recently.
0: President Trump has floated the idea that North Korea is much more friendly with us and, quote-unquote, unthreatening. Would you challenge that assumption?
1: I would not agree with that. I mean, they're not threatening us at the moment, but they continue to build up their military in order to threaten us. I'm sure you know. In fact, I listened to your radio show last night when you were talking about the fact that President Trump ordered a reduction, obviously, in the U.S.-Iraq war games. It's called the Ulchi exercises that they do every summer. I'm guessing, but it's an educated guess, that he probably did that at the suggestion of South Korean President Lee, whose left-of-center policy has thus far proven to be very lax toward North Korea, because in South Korea, the left tends to be very lax in their policy towards North Korea. The right tends to be more aggressive. But it's important to also remember that this big exercise is very important. Remember, it's a defensive exercise, right? But readiness is based on training, and militaries must train and equip for defensive capabilities, just as they do for offensive capabilities. So to order a reduction in these war games could possibly impact the wartime capabilities of the Iraq-U.S. alliance in a negative way.
0: All right, let me make sure I understood that. You said that you think, educated guess, that President Trump called off these exercises at the advice of who in South Korea?
1: President Lee. So did you see the tweet that he sent out on True Social?
0: Over the weekend, yes, the one that's called this off, yes, yeah.
1: Yeah, so he didn't actually call him off, but he's definitely toning him down. But if you look at the tweet, it says, you know, we're reducing this, and I ask for, you know, help. Basically, I'm not giving the exact words, but he asked for help from South Korea in combating, Iran, right?
0: Right.
1: And was turned down. So it sounds like in that conversation, the president of South Korea probably suggested it would be a good idea to order a reduction in the scope and focus of the annual war games they have every summer in South Korea, that the president agreed, as we saw in the tweet, and then he asked the South Korean president for some help on Iran, where he got no thanks answer.
0: Does North Korea have a nuclear weapon, and what capability is it to reach the United States?
1: Yes, North Korea has a nuclear weapon. We know that they have not only a nuclear weapon, but they have the warhead, because we know where they got it. They got it from Pakistan in the late 90s. Actually, they were working on it in the mid-90s. The missile that they could put it on is called the Hwasong 15, and that missile has a capability to fly 8,000 miles. In other words, and they've tested it successfully three times since 2017, and it has the capability to hit almost every single inch of the continental United States. So they have that capability right now, and they're also working on the same capability with solid fuel missiles. But let me take that one step further, if I may. They have also sold that missile, the Hwasong 15, or the equivalent of it and the parts for it, to the Iranians. So now the capability that North Korea had, they have passed on to the North Koreans to put an ICBM into action that can hit the continental United States.
0: So we know Iran has those capabilities because we know North Korea sold it to them.
1: That's correct. And my evidence is, obviously, there was stuff in the press in 2013, 2015, in 2016. Excuse me. The United States Treasury Department sanctioned Iran and North Korea for the sale of that missile by North Korea to Iran using an 80-ton rocket booster, which, and you'll love this, which the North Koreans stole the plans for from Ukraine around 2012 or 2013. They sanctioned them in 2016, right after the JCPOA was signed. Then the Treasury Department sanctioned both of them again in 2020. And then in 2021, the United Nations panel of experts in their report stated that North Korea was still proliferating components of that missile to Iran. In fact, they had proliferated vital components. Then they used the word vital as late as 2020.
0: Dr. Bechtel, where do we go from here? President Trump seems to be making friends with North Korea, who seems to be funneling our enemy using their weapons against our weapons. This kind of doesn't make any sense.
1: Well, it makes sense because for a long, long time, nobody was really selling a lot of these types of weapons to Iran, at least not on a large scale, except North Korea, not Russia, not China. Those two were selling them other things, but not liquid fuel ballistic missiles, which is most of the missile inventory that Iran has, and not conventional weapons, which is a lot of what Iran has gotten from North Korea. So if you're asking me, excuse me, where do we go from here? I would say the United States government needs to get very, very serious about not just enforcing sanctions, but cutting off that proliferation network. In other words, a supply chain from North Korea to Iran needs to be cut off. And we can do that by going after the money, because a lot of the money that North Korea is funneling back and forth with Iran, and Russia as well, by the way, right now, is going through cyber means. And but that's going to take a lot of resources and a lot of money. It depends how serious we are about actually cutting off the head of the snake. Because if you cut off the head of the snake, you're going after the money, and the money and the oil and the resources is what North Korea needs from the Iranians.
0: Bruce Bechtel, you've been talking about this for years. How much of this is clearly known, right, in the highest offices? It just seems like they're spinning their wheels going after Iran when they really need to. If they want to get anywhere out of this, they have to sort of attack or at least go after North Korea in some way, shape, or form.
1: You're 100% correct. And I'm not necessarily saying we need to use kinetic means, but we need to take the sanctions seriously. In other words, having sanctions is not enough. You need to enforce those sanctions, or they're not worth the paper they're printed on. And that means working with our allies in the region, such as Japan and South Korea, having our Treasury Department and our State Department cooperating with their law enforcement, and using things such as the Proliferation Security Initiative to interdict these shipments that are coming in largely on these rusted out cargo ships that North Korea is sending in, or old aircraft, old cargo aircraft that they're using to ship in things like sensitive components for missiles, sure, et cetera, which has been going on right up until February.
0: Dr. Bruce Bechtel, we are out of time. I'm going to reserve a spot in your near future so we can have you back and talk more about this, because this is fascinating. Dr. Bruce Bechtel is a professor of political science at Angelo State University in Texas. He's also a retired U.S. Marine and former senior intelligence officer, and he has written a book called Rogue Allies, came out last year, The Strategic Partnership Between Iran and North Korea. Professor, thank you very much for your time, and we hope to talk to you real soon. Keep your phone on.
1: Thank you so much for having me. Have a great evening.
0: You got it. Dr. Bruce Bechtel, professor of political science at Angelo State University, and a man who knows a thing or two about North Korea. Interesting conversation. We're definitely going to have him back. We certainly ran out of time. That was a quick. I looked up and I was out of time. Holy mackerel. America at Night, back in a moment.
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0: All right, stay right there. We got lots to get to. Did you hear the story about Penn State tonight? Penn State had 14 individuals arrested in an upper-level, multi-year cocaine trafficking ring operating at Penn State University. 13 of the defendants were students. Four are currently enrolled. They were going and traveling to New York and Philadelphia and then bringing the cocaine back to the campus to sell to the students. Parents were involved. Hazing was involved. This is an unbelievable story. We'll talk about it next half hour. And then next hour, there is a wonderful book that just came out. And they do a deep dive into what many consider the greatest art heist in the history of mankind. And that was the looting of the Cambodian artifacts that were showing up in museums in New York and in Architectural Digest magazines. And they were all stolen. It's an unbelievable story written by an author who's done a deep dive. The book is called The Man Who Stole the Gods, a true story of war, obsession, and the global art conspiracy. We're going to talk about that next hour. And then, of course, open phones. We are just getting started. Stay right here. America at Night, back in a moment.
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3: The Metro News AccuWeather forecast. Tonight, partly cloudy and warm. A shower possible. Lows in the mid-60s. Wednesday, mostly sunny and pleasant. Highs near 85. A nice one. Wednesday night, clear and comfortable. Lows in the mid-60s. Thursday, clouds increase with a shower chance. Highs near 78. Friday, partly sunny and warm. Highs near 83 with a slight shower chance. That's the Metro News AccuWeather on 580 WCHS.
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5: Yesterday, the Pennsylvania Attorney General made news. David Sunday, on Monday, announced criminal charges against 14 individuals involved in an upper-level, multi-year cocaine trafficking ring operating at Pennsylvania State University, Penn State. 13 of the 14 defendants were students at one point, four currently enrolled. The network centered around two off-campus fraternities. Bulk cocaine brought to State College was cut, packaged, and distributed primarily to fellow Penn State students. To talk about it is a retired New York Police Department detective with over 27 years of law enforcement experience and an adjunct professor of criminal justice at the John Jay College of Criminal Justice in New York City. David Sarney, welcome to America at Night. Thanks for joining us.
6: Thank you for having me.
5: You know, you hear this and you recoil in horror, but the truth is, I'm surprised this doesn't happen more often on college campuses.
6: Well, they may do, but here's the situation here. What you have is somewhere along the line, law enforcement was given the opportunity to infiltrate this organization. So however they did that, could have been an anonymous complaint, which they started an arrest, cultivating confidential informants. So when we talk about these type of investigations, they start small, and then you could branch out. And this seems to be one of those cases where they were able not only to get people who were possessing it and packaging it, but they went up to the higher levels of the supplier. Hopefully they'll get on a federal charge, but you're talking about the main players, and that's usually very difficult to do, but because it was in a university and very insular, they probably worked their cases or worked their product production and distribution unabated, because, you know, people aren't going to talk about it, but there'd always be rumors. But we have, as far as law enforcement is concerned, we have to eventually get it through some sort of investigative lead, be it a complaint or an arrest, that brings up to that level.
5: Yeah, talk about this for a second. I don't know exactly how it works, but most I know is watching The Wire and some, you know, Hollywood movies. But send somebody to New York to pick up a couple of bags of cocaine is one thing, but it sounds like they were cutting it and distributing it. There must have been major weight when it came to cocaine that they were bringing back to Penn State University.
6: Well, that's the issue you're going to look at, because maybe the DEA may be involved in this, because when they're bringing that type of product over interstate, you're talking about federal charges. But right now it's pretty much situated in Pennsylvania. What you see here is when they're cut, this saves lives also, given the fact that people buy this product and think it's okay. We don't know how far the testing was to this, what the purity was when they got it from New York and brought it to Pennsylvania, what they were cutting it with, how the production was going on that way. I mean, this is, when we talk about proactive law enforcement, this is why we investigators and cops

0: leaving it in New York and then bringing it down and lowering the purity in Pennsylvania. So when we do these cases, there's a lot more things that are done in it, because when we talk about the use of confidential informants and the retrieval of some of this product, we're testing it to see the purity of the product and other things along those lines.
1: Yeah, but I mean, they're not going to some street corner in New York or Philadelphia and buying a couple of whatever you buy. I mean, you're talking some serious weight. So somebody somewhere had to be higher up the food chain and trust these students to sort of bring this back, right? I mean, this isn't a penny ante drug deal.
0: No, no. Depending on the amount of product they're bringing up, right now we're not sure of what the amount of product they were bringing up, but the police were able to get information to tell them that the transportation was coming from New York to Pennsylvania. So we could look at surveillance that followed them through this, and that's why there could be a separate investigation with the DEA and New York State Police, because you don't just get a kilo of cocaine from someone off the street. It had to be some sort of knowledge between the supplier and the dealers or the main players. So that's what we're looking. I guarantee you it's going to branch out to New York and look to see who the suppliers were for this, because no one's going to sell you a kilo of cocaine unless they know who you are and have some sort of rapport with you or some sort of dealings with you that they could feel that they're comfortable with that sale. And we don't know how much they're buying it for. That doesn't come out in the indictment, but we can see as this case is going forward, you'll hear about those things later on.
1: What do you make of the story where they had the pledges as part of their orientation and as part of their hazing activities sit there and bag the cocaine?
0: Yeah, and that's something that is heinous, if you think about it. They're forcing these kids who are freshmen who want to pledge into a fraternity, thinking this is okay, and then you're pretty much forced to commit crime, and that's what they were doing. So the regard that the higher level individuals in this investigation, in this circle of drug dealing, did not care what they did. So that's another aspect to this case, was something that came out of this where someone complained to their parents, and then they relayed that information to law enforcement. We don't know, but it seemed that they ran with reckless abandon, given the fact we don't care if we bring up pledges to doing something committing crime, we're just going to do it anyway. And they got away with it for at least since 2023. So this is something that, I had my son was in college. I would be disgusted and flabbergasted at the fact that some people would put their kids into this type of environment. The fraternities that you expect to do the right thing for their kids are putting them on the criminal level.
1: Yeah. Also, there's a story that there was a father involved attempting to shield and hide some of the drug paraphernalia, the drug money, and there was a father also arrested in all of this as well. So clearly there was help from some of the adults around.
0: Oh, yeah, and now you're going to look at the financial records of the father. Where is this money going to? Because, you protect your son, but this is something that you don't protect. This is like I'm defending my son for bad grades or going to professor. You're hiding the criminal element, felonious actions of your son, and you're going to get involved in that, and this is the end result. And it's good that the fact that the police were able to arrest him, and now he's going to be looked at, and everything about his involvement is going to be referred to possibly on the federal level also, because we don't know how did he get the product to that house. Was he part of the receiving of that product? Was he cutting it up also or giving them ideas? So that's another aspect of this case we're not sure of, because this doesn't come out of the ether. These type of narcotics cases don't come out of the ether. The dealers and the producers and the suppliers have some sort of relationship, and they were able to build on that relationship to the level they had at Penn State.
1: The father who was arrested, Paul Robinson, the only non-student charged, he is the managing attorney at a Pittsburgh-based law firm, so you would think he would know better. Let's go back to the fraternity brothers who were pledging their allegiance to these two fraternities that were quote-unquote off-campus, as Penn State has said. What type of charges or what type of guilt could those pledges have to deal with? Do they have some type of plausible deniability? We were forced into this, we had to do it, or is that just sour grapes? They certainly could have walked away.
0: Well, here's the issue with

0: that when you're talking about the lower level, the misdemeanor, the packaging, and, you know, doing all of that, the lower level type of the drug offense. They may utilize the arrest of those people in order to flip upon the, you know, go against the others, the suppliers, and if they know the suppliers, but to the main players. So you could utilize them as part of your criminal case against the higher level because of that. You know, you don't want to always, sometimes you don't always, arrest make a difference, but, you know, if you get cooperation from these witnesses, and they are witnesses at this point, not only for perpetrators, but witnesses to criminality, you could maybe utilize them to flip upon the on the higher levels.
1: Yeah. David Sarney with us, retired New York police detective, 27 years of law enforcement experience, and now a professor at John Jay College of Criminal Justice in New York City. David, you know this better than anybody. They capture this Penn State drug ring. And isn't the sad reality that the students who were using the cocaine will just go somewhere else? And while this is a terrible tragedy and they'll take down this, somebody else somewhere will fill the void and the cocaine will still flow into Penn State and or wherever else it was going?
0: Yeah, that's the thing with these type of cases. You take down one group and then another one takes its place, kind of like a hydra with their head just popping up all over the place. What you try to do is you get the eradication of that area, realizing that, and this is where, you know, when you talk about punishment, when these people get arrested, the criminal justice system has to prosecute them to the fullest extent. So this way it deters others from doing it. Will people still purchase narcotics from other places? Yes. But the good thing here is you stop a main supplier of cocaine to this, you know, you're even supplies of cocaine. You know, we think it's very 90s that no one does cocaine anymore, but they do. And this is a one step in eradicating the narcotics trade within Penn State. Will there be others later on outside of the university? Yes, they'll find another way, unfortunately. But it comes down to parents, you know, trying to be the shepherds of their kids, guide them to best they can. You know, drugs are not the solution. And when you purchase drugs from someone, there's no guarantee that may be the last thing you ingest and die. So that's something you have to kind of tell that to your kids sometimes. You go, these things may seem cool in the beginning, but you never know. That one last hit may be your last on the planet.
1: Yeah, the sad reality, though, is when I was in college, even back in the late 80s, I mean, not now so much because I don't. Your sphere of influence, your number of people you know decreases as you get older. But when I was in college, right, you lived on a dorm, you went to parties, and you knew who the known drug addicts were, the drug dealers were, and unfortunately, even in the 80s, you could make one phone call and really get any drug you wanted delivered right to your front door. And as tragic as that is, that's the reality of America. And even though, yes, this is good that they took down this ring, it doesn't put a dent in it. And that, unfortunately, if somebody wants to buy it, somebody's going to sell it to you.
0: And that's the issue. This is when you have a country of supply and demand. You know, cocaine, you know, people don't think about it. The big thing's been fentanyl and heroin and marijuana. Now, marijuana has been legitimized and decriminalized in many places. So that type of drug dealing has been limited. But still, people are going to get what they can get. I mean, this is, you know, this is when there's demand for it, and there seemed to be in Penn State for cocaine, there were the suppliers. They were the people who were able to get it from. And the invasiveness of that is a problem. We have to sort of, again, coming back to the same thing, you have to understand that death can happen at the one purchase that you make. And if you understand that, and we've seen fentanyl deaths at the levels in about 7 to 10 years ago, they were so high. People got away from it and they still go back to it. Now you have car fentanyls being another issue. Everyone will, if anyone wants it, they'll get it, but you have to try to get people to stay away from it overall.
1: David Sarney, retired New York police detective, 27 years of law enforcement experience with us. Also a professor at John Jay College of Criminal Justice. Professor, thank you very much for your time and good insights. Have a good night. Thank you for checking in.
0: Thank you very much. Thank you much.
1: You got it. Okay, good. Yeah, good stuff. But no, right? That's the sad reality. You know, not that I was ever into that stuff, but, you know, you didn't have to go too far to find it. You didn't have to go too far down the hallway to figure out who was doing what and what was doing and what was going on. And if you wanted it, you could get it. And, you know, there before the grace of God go any of us as a parent, right? I mean, parents send their kids to Penn State, and I know Penn State's going to take this on the chin, and people are going to look derogatory at Penn State and somehow blame Penn State for anything, and they're going to sort of, you know, circle the wagons and cover up. And but the truth is, and I certainly don't know this as a fact, but just, you know, common sense would tell you that maybe not to this extent, but there's not a college campus in America where a college kid couldn't call up somebody within, you know, one or two phone calls and really get anything they wanted delivered right to their dorm room or right to their store. As a matter of fact, I was talking to a parent a year or so ago, and they were in their house. They had a boy who was about 16 years old, maybe 17, and the dad notices that the Saturday afternoon, as the car drives by the house, the 17-year-old kid gets off the couch, runs out, talks to the car, have a nice little chat. Kid comes back into the house. The dad says, "What was that all about?" And the 17-year-old son says, "Nothing." And the dad digs a little deeper. Finally, it turns out that the 17-year-old son called up for someone to drop off some marijuana and some cannabis. And so it was an Uber for cannabis, and, you know, just tapped it on his phone. "Hey, I'm home. Come by, swing by, pick me up some." And, you know, right in the middle of broad daylight, right in your home. So there, but for the grace of God, go any of us. Tragic, tragic story. So we'll see how all this breaks out. But this could have happened on any campus in any part of the United States. That is for sure. Stay right there. America at Night. Back in a moment.
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8: 1 in 4 Americans have a disability. I'm one of them. I'm also a working mom who cares deeply about making sure every child with a disability thrives by getting their access needs met. 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
1: All right, let's go to the text line, 1-844-2-McGraw, 1-844-262-4729. This is Barb in Michigan. Gil in San Antonio hasn't called in a while. I hope he's okay. He's a real gem of a guy. Jimbo and Rich loved him. Maybe Larry did too. I like Gil in San Antonio. Yes, I do hope he is okay. Thanks for checking in. Texas checks in. You mentioned yesterday of a younger and middle-aged generations taking up granny hobbies is interesting. I can believe it. It's more beneficial than looking endlessly at the video screen. There's always a final product after each chapter, depending on the hobby. Watching videos equals nothing, but there's lost time. The new interest is somewhat in line with my thinking that listening to music publicly, except for the rednecks, is getting tired of endless, vile, acidic, thuggish, warmongering, and arrogant talk on radio and TV broadcasts. Hopefully, this trend will be something more positive. You are at the head of the pack there. All right, good. Here's another one. You sure do get your share of call-in crazies, loons, and geezers more than anyone else. Do you know why we get that? Because we don't screen phone calls. We take the unvarnished truth. We tell it like it is. Let's see here. Here's another one here. I just saw Banana Ball for the first time. Sold out crowd, 50,000 plus at Coors Field in Denver. I loved it, but I'm not a baseball guy. Is it mocking your favorite sport or building on it? Look, anytime you can get people playing baseball and getting 50,000 people to watch it is A-okay with me. I went to a Banana Ball baseball game, but I was way out in the outfield. I sort of didn't. It's kind of hard to follow along when you're way out in the bleachers. But I've watched it on TV. It does look really kind of fun. And I think they've got a good thing going. And, you know, as they call it, the Harlem Globetrotters of Major League Baseball. I think it's fantastic. It's a game. It's fun. It's supposed to be enjoyable. The kids love it. I'm all for it. So I think it's a great part of baseball. So there, Banana Ball. All right, stay right there. One of the greatest art heists in the history of the world has taken place. And our next guest, next hour, has written a book about it. We'll talk about it. Our executive director is Alex Hinton. Our engineer tonight is Richard Good. I'm McGraw Millhaven, and this is America at Night on Westwood One.
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21: From ABC News, I'm Dave Packer. At almost the 11th hour, figuratively and literally, President Trump announcing that 50% tariffs on Canada that were supposed to go into effect at midnight will be delayed, giving teams time to hammer out a deal. He hinted that part of that deal could include a renewed effort to build the Keystone Pipeline. Another U.S. naval ship stuck out at sea with limited provisions and no power. ABC's Jonathan Curl.
22: Some 300 sailors on the destroyer, the USS Benfold, deployed in the South China Sea, went 4 days with limited drinking water and no working toilets or air conditioning after the ship suffered a complete loss of power.
21: In tonight's Florida primary, state representative and self-proclaimed social democrat Angie Dixon has secured the Democratic Party's nomination to run for the U.S. Senate seat once held by Secretary of State Marco Rubio.
23: What is going on right now is not normal in Washington, D.C.
21: Dixon will be running against Republican Senator Ashley Moody. Meanwhile, in Wyoming, the Associated Press projects Harriet Hegman wins the Republican nomination for U.S. Senate and will face Democrat James Byrd. In Massachusetts, the mother-in-law of Lindsey Clancy took the stand today. ABC's Aaron Katursky.
24: Susan Clancy described her daughter-in-law as nurturing, loving, a wonderful mother who confided that she had insomnia, was losing her appetite, and was growing anxious and sad.
25: Did you find that Lindsay was interested at all times in to get better and see doctors?
26: Very much so. She was begging for help.
24: Prosecutors questioned whether Lindsay Clancy was really in such distress.
27: Did the kids come to stay at your house overnight so that she could get some sleep?
26: No, they didn't.
24: Prosecutors argue Clancy knew what she was doing and carefully planned the killings.
21: You're listening to ABC News.
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0: How far can your dollar go? When it comes to an auto purchase, apparently you can't get as many miles out of your money.
3: Buying a new car isn't much easier than buying a house. Edmunds and Kelly Blue Book both have the average used vehicle going for more than $27,000. Dealers anticipate even higher prices if new tariffs take effect.
0: ABC's Jim Ryan. The Trump administration is moving forward with plans to roll back a Clinton-era rule that blocked logging, road building, and other development on national forest land. The Forest Service will now gather public comment on the proposal. The permafrost is not so perma in Switzerland.
4: It's not the Austrian Alps, but the hills are alive in the Swiss village of Kandersteg. Some 1,300 residents in the path of a massive rock collapse and landslide, similar to the one last year that destroyed the town of Blatten. Scientists say the beauty of the Swiss Alps, with sharp rocks jutting into the sky, also brings the dangers of an unstable mountain rock formation. Marcus Stoffel at the University of Geneva says climate change leads to the melting of both glaciers and permafrost. Locals taking it in stride. Evacuation plans are also in place if necessary. Michelle Franzen, ABC News.
0: Archaeologists in Peru unveil the remains of an adult that they believe was sacrificed during a ritual near the base of an ancient adobe pyramid in Lima. The Lima culture flourished about 700 years before the rise of the Inca Empire in the early 13th century. Dave Packer, ABC News.
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8: The Metro News AccuWeather forecast. Tonight, partly cloudy and warm. A shower possible. Lows in the mid-60s. Wednesday, mostly sunny and pleasant. Highs near 85. A nice one. Wednesday night, clear and comfortable. Lows in the mid-60s. Thursday, clouds increase with a shower chance. Highs near 78. Friday, partly sunny and warm. Highs near 83 with a slight shower chance. That's the Metro News AccuWeather on 580 WCHS.
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1: Hey, another primary night going on. I want to know if Dan Sullivan's going to win in Alaska. Dan Sullivan going up against Dan Sullivan. I love that story. But not a lot of news coming out tonight. I guess the Florida, the Senate... the big news, I guess, coming out of Florida with the Senate is that Alexander Vindman, remember him, he was the retired Army Lieutenant Colonel who was one of the witnesses in President Trump's first impeachment trial. He looks like he's going to lose to a progressive lawmaker, Angie Nixon. That's for the Democratic special primary for the Senate race. Byron Donalds. Looks like he is going to win the Republican nominee for Florida governor, and it looks like he's going to go up against former Republican Congressman David Jolly, who left the party during President Trump's first term. He's been a mainstay on the cable news channels, David Jolly. He is going to now win that race. And he is going to be the Democratic nominee for Florida governor. Ron DeSantis is term limited out. Ron DeSantis, say what you want about the guy, but he's a baseball guy, so he can't be all bad. So that's, I guess, the two big ones. And the other one is out in Alaska, but that's way too early. That's out on the West Coast, and those results are not in yet. So that's the big story this morning when it comes to those primaries. Stay right there. We know about the brutal genocide of Cambodia, but did you know about the art theft? Man has written a book, an interesting story about one of the great art crimes in the history of man. We'll talk about that coming up straight ahead. America at Night. Thanks for joining us.
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3: It's America at Night with me, McGraw-Milhaven, and you're in luck. We are in for a great story by a great storyteller. He's written a brand new book called The Man Who Stole the Gods, a true story of war, obsession, and a global art conspiracy. Matthew Campbell writes for Bloomberg and now has written this compelling story. Matthew Campbell, welcome to America at Night. Thanks for joining us.
4: Thanks so much for having me.
3: This is a story about Cambodian art and the fact that they've been stolen. It's an interesting vein of art. How did you get interested in this story in the first place?
4: My interest in this started kind of the way I've found a lot of stories in the past, which is just seeing a headline float by and thinking there must be more to that. And in this case, the headline, which I saw in 2019, was about a British art dealer, a man named Douglas Latchford, being indicted on federal fraud and conspiracy charges in New York relating to the sale of ancient artifacts from Cambodia. And I thought, well, that's interesting. And then when I found out that a lot of these artifacts had ended up in places like the Metropolitan Museum, I thought, well, that's very interesting. And as it happens, I live in Southeast Asia. Cambodia is in my backyard. And I was hooked from then on in, basically.
3: What's interesting about this is Cambodian art. Give us a sense of why it is so revered in art circles. Give us a sense of the beauty of it and why so many people love it.
4: Well, a lot of listeners will have seen pictures or perhaps even visited Angkor Wat in Cambodia, which is, you know, this amazing ancient site, dates to the 12th century. It's the largest religious structure ever built. It's something like four times larger than the Vatican. And it was built by something called the Khmer Empire, which was one of the great medieval civilizations. You know, you could compare them to the Maya or the Aztecs, places like that. And the Khmer were great builders and they were great artists. So they left a huge number of these very expressive stone and bronze statues, many of them life-size. They have a kind of weird emotionality to them. Like you can really recognize what the artists were trying to convey, you know, even a thousand years later. And there is a community of private collectors and, of course, a number of big international museums who really want to get their hands on this stuff. But the problem is that was not so easy to do for a long time until a big civil war and ultimately a genocide in Cambodia made it more possible.
3: Yeah. These statues and art forms are not just statues and art forms and pieces of entertainment. They're much more for the people of Cambodia, are they not?
4: That's right. So in Cambodia, these works are revered in a kind of religious slash spiritual way. And I say slash because it's a little bit complicated. The Khmer Empire was mostly a Hindu civilization. Cambodia, like the rest of Southeast Asia or mainland Southeast Asia, is largely Buddhist. But nonetheless, this kind of reverence for these works has lasted through the centuries. So when Cambodians see them, they will often get on their knees and pray. They will leave little offerings of incense or flowers or bottles of water. There's something deep in the cultural memory there. Whereas for us, you know, in the West, they're just really beautiful and something you might, if you could afford it, want to have in your living room.
3: Yeah. The book is called The Man Who Stole the Gods. And that's where the book comes from, because they're not just statues. They're a form of gods for the Cambodian people.
4: Exactly. So they depict Hindu gods, you know, Shiva, Vishnu, things like that. And the way Cambodians talk about them is they will refer to them as gods or kind of avatars of gods, you know, representations of gods. So they're kind of infused with this idea of the divine for even modern day Cambodians.
3: The book is called The Man Who Stole the Gods, a true story of war, obsession, and a global art conspiracy. Matthew Campbell, the book just came out. You mentioned this Douglas Latchford, which is one of the main characters. He's British. And he stole these statues from Cambodia. How did the United States get involved in all this?
4: Well, the big reason the U.S. got involved was starting in the 70s and especially starting in the 80s, there was a big market for these artworks in the U.S. and specifically in New York City among big billionaire private collectors and big museums and, you know, places like Palm Beach, you know, the other towns and cities where the American super rich like to hang out. And Latchford was a master of taking these works, which were all looted, stolen, smuggled, and essentially laundering them onto the U.S. market, finding ways to sell them at pretty rich prices, you know, certainly in the single-digit millions by the latter part of his career, to these American collectors.
3: And so the crime was he was then peddling stolen merchandise on American shores.
4: Well, the crime comes on two levels. So initially, you know, the crime is these pieces were all looted. They were taken by, in many cases, men associated with factions like the Khmer Rouge in Cambodia. They're smuggled out of the country, and Latchford then, with false paperwork attesting to origins that were fictional, sells them into the U.S. to big collectors and museums. So the crimes, from an American perspective, start with the fact that it is a federal crime in the United States to knowingly possess stolen objects. So start there. And then you go into things like fraud. Latchford was forging documents. He was making fraudulent representations to buyers, to banks, to other counterparties to give these works a kind of paper trail that was fake. So in the end, when he was indicted, it was largely on fraud charges related to the way he had structured these transactions.
3: What's interesting about this Douglas Latchford, I mean, what a character this guy turns out to be. He was doing this for some 40 years, was he not?
4: More like 50, actually. So he was born in 1931 in Bombay, as it was, in British India. He comes to Thailand in the 1950s in a place that was totally different from what you would think of as Bangkok today, which is this global mega city. You know, it was really the back of beyond at that point. And he built a business over time dealing these artworks internationally. He was a really eccentric guy. An important part of the story is he was gay. And Bangkok in the 60s and 70s was a much easier place to be, you know, openly-ish gay than New York or London would have been. But over time, he became the global authority on these artworks. If you wanted them, whether you were the Metropolitan Museum, whether you were a billionaire collector with a home to decorate in Palm Beach, Latchford was the guy.
3: So he had to live in these two different worlds then, or three different worlds, I guess, or four different worlds.
4: Several different worlds, yeah. And actually, a criminologist who studied his case refers to Latchford as what's called a Janus figure. He had one face, you know, like the Roman god, facing up to the illicit source, you know, to the looters in the field who were smashing up ancient sites and ripping these things out, sometimes even with dynamite. And Latchford's other face was down, you know, to literally Fifth Avenue, to, you know, cocktail parties attended by some of the wealthiest and most powerful people in the world. He was the node or the nexus between those two worlds.
3: Yeah. It's looking at these statues, they seem to be very heavy, very awkward, and very cumbersome. How does one steal one? I get stealing a diamond ring. You put it in your pocket or your something, right? But these are huge statues, very awkward, and in the middle of remote Cambodia. It must have been some logistics to get it out of there in the first place.
4: Well, not just remote Cambodia, but active war zones. So the Khmer Rouge began their insurgency in the late 1960s. They ran the country for 4 years from the mid to the late 1970s, and then they became guerrillas again all the way until 1998 when Pol Pot died. So Cambodia was one of the most dangerous, most violent places anywhere in the world for about a 30-year period. There were landmines everywhere. Fighting could break out at any time. And you have these looters amid all this danger going into ancient sites to rip stuff out. And yes, as you say, some of it is huge. Some of these pieces weigh a ton, 2 tons. They had to get them out with, for the smaller pieces, you know, shovels and chisels would do it. But later on, particularly in the 1990s, it became industrial. So they were using dynamite, using construction equipment to tear these things out of where they came from. A lot of them were kind of architectural features. Like there, we have cases where an entire span of wall would be sheared off the side of a temple, broken into pieces, and shipped on trucks over the border and into Thailand. So this was a very sophisticated, very large-scale operation, which took a lot of people and a lot of effort.
3: The Man Who Stole the Gods, a true story of war, obsession, and a global art conspiracy, Matthew Campbell talking about it. How did you go about, okay, so you saw the headlines, you saw the story, you started to scratch, you started to dig. How did you dive into this? Where'd you go?
4: Well, I always start stories the same way, which is with the open source record. So in this case, by the time Latchford was charged and then subsequently, there were 4 or 5 different legal proceedings in the U.S. relating in one way or another to this. And federal legal proceedings particularly throw off all kinds of documents. They're fantastic. And so you read everything. And every time you see a name or a place in those documents, it goes on a list. And in the end, I had a list of something like 200 names of people who were associated with this case in one way or another. And you start working through them and, you know, hope they'll talk to you and hope they'll give you more names and build a cycle, a kind of self-reinforcing loop that allows you to eventually put this all into a dense timeline. But, you know, one problem was Latchford died in 2020. So by the time I started working on this in earnest, he was not someone you could talk to. And the other was a lot of people who'd been associated with him over the years do not want it known that they were associated with him. So I kept encountering this kind of specific amnesia where people would, you know, claim to have had very little to do with him when in fact I knew they had.
3: Yeah, which is really interesting because when you talk about stolen art and stolen art dealers, it's often not a lot of people are banging on your door to help answer your questions. And this is one of the rare stories where we actually find out where stolen art ends up, right? We normally never know where things once stolen from the Louvre end up.
4: That's right. So if you think of kind of great cases of art theft, a lot of them are mysteries. Like the famous the heist of the Isabella Stewart Gardner Museum in Boston, which a lot of listeners will have heard of. We have no idea where those pieces went. But in this case, it was kind of obvious in some situations because they were in museums. And museums publish catalogs. They put their collections online. You can go see them. So that was one source. But with private collections, it's a lot harder. And the investigators, both in the U.S. government and working for the Cambodians over the years, had to come up with all kinds of creative ways to track where these pieces had ended up, sometimes literally because a picture had ended up in a magazine. And you could trace a picture from the magazine to the ultimate buyers. That's what they had to do.
3: Yeah. So it was more or less of a needle in a haystack in a sense. I mean, it was just,
4: exactly.
3: It was just lucky that you pulled on a thread and then all of a sudden the whole story came.
4: That's right. And then, but even when you do locate them, you then have to be able to make a case legally that these are stolen goods and they should go back where they came from. And that under U.S. law is quite difficult. You need to document where they came from. You need to document when they were removed. And of course, you need to show where they're located now. So there was a huge amount of detective work that went into this.
3: Matthew Campbell, our guest. I want to get into the Met next segment. Matthew Campbell, the author of the book, The Man Who Stole the Gods, a true story of war, obsession, and the global art conspiracy. Who is Bradley Gordon?
4: Brad Gordon is a really interesting character. He was a lawyer, just kind of a normie corporate lawyer who ended up in Cambodia for kind of complicated reasons, working for an investment fund there. He'd gone to Harvard Law, worked for, you know, big international law firms. But he was hired in 2012 by the Department of Justice to look into historic looting in Cambodia because they needed someone on the ground who could kind of interact with the U.S. legal system. And Brad took on what he thought would be a pretty limited, pretty straightforward assignment and became obsessed. He became fascinated by the idea of these looting networks and by the question of how this massive crime had been pulled off and who was responsible. So, you know, I'm always interested narratively in people who kind of go beyond their brief, you know, people who are given a task or an assignment and find it takes on much bigger proportions. And in Brad's case, this whole thing kind of took over his life, and he couldn't stop thinking about it. And actually, 10-plus years later, 15 years later, he can't stop thinking about it. So he became obsessed with the problem of solving this mystery, of unraveling what had happened.
3: That's a good place to stop. Matthew Campbell is our guest. The book is called The Man Who Stole the Gods. It is considered one of the best books so far of 2026. It came out just a few weeks ago and getting a lot of attention out there. Matthew Campbell, The Man Who Stole the Gods. America at Night, back in a moment.
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8: The city of Nitro is celebrating the opening of the Nitro youth football season on Saturday, August 22nd. The festivities kick off at 10 a.m. with the Nitro sports card and collectible show at Nitro High School. WVU great Owen Schmidt will be on hand signing autographs from 10 until 1 p.m., then a team parade at 2 p.m. with Schmidt serving as Grand Marshal. Schmidt will also conduct the season opening coin toss at Underwood Field. It's your chance to meet one of WVU's all-time greats and be part of Nitro's kickoff of youth football season.
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14: The Metro News AccuWeather forecast. Tonight, partly cloudy and warm, a shower possible, lows in the mid-60s. Wednesday, mostly sunny and pleasant, highs near 85, a nice one. Wednesday night, clear and comfortable, lows in the mid-60s. Thursday, clouds increase with a shower chance, highs near 78. Friday, partly sunny and warm, highs near 83 with a slight shower chance. That's the Metro News AccuWeather on 580 WCHS.
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3: It's a story, a true story of war, obsession, and global art conspiracy. Matthew Campbell has penned the new book from Random House, The Man Who Stole the Gods. Matthew Campbell, let's talk about this Cambodian art form in a sense, because beloved around the world, but what was it about the American art scene? What was the spark? Why did it become popular here in America?
4: Well, I always go to pop culture because it's a very easy way to understand how the world is changing. And if you look back to like the 50s, early 60s, Americans had no real engagement with Southeast Asia. I mean, the only movie or kind of pop cultural product I would think of was something like The King and I, you know, the film and the musical.
3: Sure.
4: And then in the late 60s, that changes utterly. One reason it changes is, of course, the Vietnam War, which makes that part of the world a lot more relevant to Americans. And the other is kind of a cultural story about the 60s. So, you know, in the late 60s, you have the Beatles going to India to learn to meditate with the Maharishi. You have the rise of transcendental meditation as a kind of trendy thing. You have the foundation of the Hare Krishna movement, which, as I always like to point out, was not founded in some Himalayan ashram, but actually started on the Lower East Side of Manhattan. There's this cultural interest that starts to bubble up in Hinduism and Buddhism in the quote-unquote exotic East. And what we know about culture is it always bubbles up to the rich. You know, things that start as kind of edgy and independent and organic become coveted by the people with money. I mean, that happens over and over and over again. And so by the late 70s, early 80s, you have very wealthy people in America who are interested in this part of the world and want to acquire these objects.
3: Interesting. How many statues are we talking about that were stolen in one way, shape, or form?
4: Well, we don't totally know. One reason we don't know is we don't understand the denominator. So Cambodia has thousands of these ancient Khmer Empire sites. You know, Angkor Wat is just one of many. And they were not comprehensively surveyed before the looting began taking off in the early 1970s. So we don't know how many were there to begin with. But best guess, we're certainly talking thousands, if not more, of these works, which were hacked out of ancient sites and smuggled abroad.
3: All right. So it's one thing when stolen art ends up in someone's home in Palm Beach or someone's home in Aspen. It's another thing when they start showing up at the Metropolitan Museum in New York. How did the famous art museum end up with stolen art from Cambodia?
4: This is kind of an amazing and forgotten story about New York and American culture in general. And it starts with a man named Thomas Hoving, who was one of these great 20th century characters. He was the director of the Met, beginning in the late 1960s. And he came into what he saw, I think correctly, as kind of a fusty, you know, old-fashioned institution. The board would meet over dinner in black tie. You know, the museum was dark and kind of conservative and staid. And meanwhile, outside the door, the

60s are happening. You know, the world is being turned upside down. So he wanted to revolutionize the museum. And what he did was actually so dramatic and so enduring that a lot of what we associate now with museums in general

0: the quote-unquote exotic cultures of Asia. So he set about trying to acquire these pieces. He hired a new curator for that part of the collection, gave him a big budget, and said, "Go find the best works you can."
1: And so, unbeknownst to him, they started buying stolen merchandise. What, I mean, there's no, there had to have been some type of policies in place, some type of checks and balances. I find that hard to believe that there weren't any checks and balances.
0: Well, who knew what when is an interesting question, and in many cases, a legally complex one. The Met would say that when they did buy these works, they received assurances they were legitimate. We can debate what legitimate would mean. But we now know that Latchford, the dealer who was responsible for many of these sales, was systematically forging the documentation and giving these objects a paper trail that was totally fictional. And certainly the critics of the Met and of other collectors and museums would say, it was very convenient that no one ever bothered to scratch at these documents even a little bit. It wouldn't have taken much to understand that this was fake, this was fraud, that it was all made up. But, either people didn't know or they didn't care to know.
1: It's interesting because once something's hanging in the Met or on display at the Met, it becomes more valuable, which then in turn makes more stolen items more valuable, which in turn makes them, right? I mean, it's a self-fulfilling prophecy. The Met contributes to the deception because they're creating more value for these statues.
0: Of course. So, what's the best way to raise the value of artworks? Well, having a big museum show is a great way because that's kind of a stamp of approval from the gods of culture, if you like. And if you're Douglas Latchford, and specifically the market you really care about is super rich Americans, well, a lot of super rich Americans live within a 10-minute walk of the Met on the Upper East Side of Manhattan. So if you can say, "Look, walk over to the museum. Look at all the stuff I put there, pieces that came from me." Not only have you convinced them that these pieces are valuable, that they're worth having, you've also convinced them that you're the person to buy them from.
1: And Doug Latchford not only sells some to the Met, but also gives some to the Met. Again, right? Sort of like a loss leader. Hey, I'll give you this. You put it on a display. You'll be my advertising for me.
0: Exactly. He made a number of donations to the Met. He also made some donations to the British Museum in London. And if you're a dealer, that's fantastic marketing, because it will say in the museum there will be a little card that says donated by so-and-so. So if your buyers can go see that, they're even more convinced that you're someone serious, someone who's a connoisseur, and someone you should do big business with.
1: How many, any other museums than the two you mentioned had these stolen artifacts on a display?
0: They were all over the place. And actually, the investigators working for the Cambodian government have a list of dozens of institutions around the world. A big one was the Norton Simon, which is in Pasadena outside Los Angeles, which has an incredible Asian collection. The Denver Art Museum had a lot of these pieces. The Asian Art Museum in San Francisco has been a big acquirer of these pieces over the years. And on down the list. So we're talking about globally dozens of institutions. Internationally, a big one was the National Gallery of Australia, which also had to give back some of these works ultimately.
1: And then, but again, back to that point, then the museum earns cachet when they have some of these Cambodian artifacts on display. That then puts them on footing with the Met, which creates more of a market for these things. I find it hard to believe that they keep on going after these artifacts and no one scratches the surface to say, "Hey, wait a minute, they just magically appeared." I mean, where was Cambodia? Nobody was ringing the bell saying, "Wait a minute, hold on a second, where are these things coming from?"
0: Well, in Cambodia, for much of this period, people were pretty busy killing each other. This is a country that was completely convulsed by war for 30 years. So, recovering these stolen works was not a huge priority. But I do still find it completely staggering that you would have these periods where literally, I'm not exaggerating here, on the front page of the newspaper would be reports of the latest savage battles in the Cambodian Civil War.

0: before. And then on the front of the arts section would be a review of some new museum show of these amazing statues from Cambodia, which no one had ever seen before. It would have taken a staggering level of ignorance or indifference for people not to make the connection.
1: Yeah. And this Doug Latchford was the through line through all of this.
0: That's right. He was the guy. So beginning in the late 1960s, all the way into the late 2010s, you know, he was active until 2018, 2019. He was a constant in this business. If you wanted artworks from this war-torn part of the world, you know, a place that had experienced a genocide, he was who you got them from.
1: This Bradley Gordon, who was hired to sort of investigate all of this, did he ever come in contact with Douglas Latchford, and what was that? What was that situation like?
0: So Gordon and Latchford never met in person. They did speak on the phone, I think, only once. Gordon only came into the story in 2012, so you know, quite late from Latchford's perspective. But Gordon has gotten to encounter Latchford in a different way, which is through kind of a complicated series of events. After Latchford's death, the Cambodian government got access to all of his records. This was part of a deal they made with Latchford's daughter, who was the heir to his all his assets. And so Bradley Gordon has spent the last 5+ years up to his eyeballs in all of Latchford's correspondence, all of his photographs, all of his inventories, his emails, trying to document everything that he facilitated the sale and theft of, and then track where it's all gone. And it's kind of the work of a lifetime. I mean, Brad has, it's him, it's a team. They will be working on this for years and years, and they will not run out of things to do.
1: Mm. What does the Met say? Did the Met give back the statues? Was the Met somewhat, when this all came to light, it seems like they were a little slow on the uptake, so to speak.
0: Well, the Met has given back a number of these pieces. We're at over a dozen now. A couple of them were voluntarily, but mostly these have happened as a result of deals with law enforcement. So, you know, the way this tends to work is the Department of Justice, who do investigate these antiquities trafficking cases pretty vigorously, they will approach you, you know, or you will approach them because you think they're going to approach you. That's what happened with the Met. You know, and they will say, we think there are problems with this list of objects in your collection. We would like you to hand them over to us so that we can give them back to their rightful owners, you know, in this case, the people of Cambodia. Or we can do this a harder way, in a more adversarial way. And at that point, you know, for most institutions, for most collectors, it's kind of an IQ test. You know, take the deal. Don't go up against the U.S. government. But not everyone does take the deal. And sometimes it takes, you know, tough negotiation, or sometimes it takes litigation to get to a point where works get returned.
1: Hmm. Matthew Campbell, the book is The Man Who Stole the Gods, a true story of war, obsession, and a global art conspiracy. Two more questions here, and we'll let you go. The book is considered one of the best books of the year so far in 2026. And that is, if you walk into the Met today, will you be able to see stolen artifacts from Cambodia?
0: Well, if you walk into the Met today, you would certainly see works that the Cambodians would say were stolen and smuggled. You know, the Met would disagree with that characterization. But, you know, it's important to remember that as far as the Cambodians are concerned, there was never a legal channel for taking these things out. You know, there's no kind of quote-unquote legitimate market in this kind of art, according to the Cambodian government. You know, the Met, based on their own legal arguments and their own research, say, no, you know, according to U.S. and international law, this is okay. But look, let's put it this way. The works you would see in the Met, or frankly any other American museum from this part of the world, were not removed in documented excavations where everyone had signed and stamped permits from the government. I mean, they were hacked out and smuggled. The question is whether that hacking out and smuggling is illegal under U.S. law.
1: Mm, interesting. How many statues have been returned to Cambodia over the last number of years now because of all these efforts?
0: We're at several hundred. There are more coming all the time. You know, there's just a recent announcement of another return of a couple of pieces from the Met. And in fact, there have been so many returned that if you go

0: go to the National Museum in Phnom Penh, the place is bursting. It's filling up with all these returned works, and they're going to have to figure something out to, create either a new wing or a new institution completely. So it's a problem, though. It's a problem that a product of how successful they've been.
1: Yeah, Matthew Campbell, the book came out last month, maybe in June, so it's been a couple of weeks. What's been the reaction since the book has come out?
0: The reaction's been really encouraging. I think this is in some ways kind of an obscure topic. Who wants to read about stolen statues from a country that a lot of people would struggle to find on the map? But actually, so many of us have been to museums. So many of us love museums. The Met gets something like 7 million visitors a year. This is a mass industry. And I think I certainly, before I got into this topic, would go into a museum and not really think about, well, okay, what, how did this get here? This, how did this thing get from whatever it is, a cathedral in Italy, or a Roman ruin in Turkey? How did this get to New York or London or Chicago? I mean, that must be an interesting story. And it turns out that story is an epic all its own. So I've been really heartened by the reaction as people do ask those questions and engage with the book more deeply.
1: No, it's a great point. Matthew Campbell, the man who stole the gods, right? We never thought about where the diamonds came from. We never thought about where the statues come from. And so once you sort of wait a minute, hold on a second, how did this end up here? And why are the feet missing? And where is the rest of the body? And all of a sudden, statue robbers and thieves and international art thefts, and you start to pull that thread, as we said, and it becomes a heartbreaking story for a country who's had their gods stolen from them when it's all said and done.
0: Yeah, it's look, it's really interesting what museums tell you and what they don't. So if you go to a museum and look at anything, not just Asian, whatever, any object from anywhere in the world, there will be a little card that tells you something about where this originally came from, maybe, and how it was used. What does this tell us about the culture that it was created by? But like everything in between is not on the card. It's they're skipping maybe 2 or 3,000 years of history. Well, how on earth did this get here? And I actually think museums would be a lot more interesting if they did tell you more about that.
1: That's a great point. We'll leave it there. The book, Matthew Campbell, the author, the book, The Man Who Stole the Gods, a true story of war, obsession, and a global art conspiracy. Matthew, thank you for a great hour. Good luck with the book tour, and we look forward to talking to you down the road.
0: Thanks so much.
1: America at Night, back in a moment.
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10: 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We get plenty of texts, plenty of phone calls, and of course, your phone calls. It's America at Night. Lots to get to today, and we'll do that all next hour here on America at Night. Lots to get to, including some primary results. Looks like Debbie Wasserman Schultz has held on to her new district, and she won the primary down in Florida. Lots more to get to with those primary results. We'll talk about that coming up next hour. And, of course, your phone calls. America at Night, right here. Our executive director is Alex Hinton. Our engineer tonight is Richard Good. I'm McGraw-Milhaven. This is America at Night on Westwood One.

0: 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Plants in South Charleston and Institute produced the raw materials that kept the U.S. military moving. We were the chemical center of the world, providing the formula for victory. West Virginia, the catalyst for success.
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4: From ABC News, I'm Dave Packer. A trio of primaries across America Tuesday, first to Florida, where Congressman Byron Donalds won the Republican nomination for Florida governor.
5: Because of your sweat, because of your hard work, we have won a massive victory.
6: For Byron Donalds, he has the endorsement of President Trump, which we know is very important in Republican primaries, as we've seen all throughout this cycle. He also has a massive war chest heading into the general election. What he doesn't have is the support of current Governor Ron DeSantis.
4: Term limits preventing DeSantis from running again. Donalds would be the first black governor of Florida, projected to face former Congressman David Jolly, who picked up the Democratic nod. In Wyoming, the AP projects Eric Barlow wins the Republican nomination for governor, and Harriet Hageman wins the Republican nomination for U.S. Senate and will face Democrat James Byrd. Alaska also holding primaries Tuesday. President Trump Tuesday night announcing that 50% tariffs on Canada that were supposed to go into effect at midnight would be delayed, giving teams time to hammer out a deal. A Penn State graduate, Agostino Abatiello, and a former student, Thomas Robinson, of the renowned college, are facing felony drug charges for running a major cocaine operation by making frat houses do the dirty work. ABC's Matt Rivers explains.
7: Officials say Delta Upsilon and Sigma Chi frat houses, both off campus, were used to package the drugs, part of what authorities called a hazing ritual.
8: In fact, we found a pattern of events that showed cutting and bagging cocaine was, for some pledges, an indoctrination into the Delta Upsilon and Sigma Chi fraternities.
7: 13 current and former students charged in total, 5 with felony counts of corrupt organizations and conspiracy, the rest with misdemeanors.
4: That's ABC's Matt Rivers. You're listening to ABC News.
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4: Police in Philadelphia say a car was stolen with a baby inside after the boy's mother briefly stepped out. They say the suspect dumped the boy on a sidewalk about a block from the theft. He was found unharmed by his grandparents about a half an hour later. The car was also found abandoned. Toledo's mayor confirms 2 people were killed in a series of explosions at an industrial facility. Neighbor Demetrius Langston says he felt the shockwaves a mile and a half away.
11: It rumbled down my block. It actually rumbled down my block, and it sounded like a bunch of army robot soldiers.
4: The cause is under investigation. Opening statements started Tuesday in the latest Meta trial. 29 state attorneys general filed suit against the social media giant over child safety and privacy concerns. ABC's Mike Dubusky.
12: Mark Zuckerberg could take the stand in this trial, as could Adam Mosseri, who is, of course, the CEO of Instagram. We are expecting to hear testimony from psychologists and medical experts about the actual conditions of young people on these platforms. It's important to note that lawyers for the prosecution here have said that they're not actually going to put children on the stand.
4: Meta says the trial will show the work it has done to make its platforms safer. NASA has released before and after photos of the impact area where a SpaceX rocket crashed 2 weeks ago. Scientists say it left behind a crater that's approximately 60 feet across and less than 10 feet deep. Dave Packer, ABC News.
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14: The Metro News AccuWeather forecast. Tonight, partly cloudy and warm. A shower possible. Lows in the mid-60s. Wednesday, mostly sunny and pleasant. Highs near 85. A nice one. Wednesday night, clear and comfortable. Lows in the mid-60s. Thursday, clouds increase with a shower chance. Highs near 78. Friday, partly sunny and warm. Highs near 83 with a slight shower chance. That's the Metro News AccuWeather on 580 WCHS.
15: Westwood One presents America at Night. 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
16: Jump right into it. Good evening. Thanks for joining us. Maybe you heard, maybe you haven't, but there was a drug bust in Penn State today involving a number of fraternities that were dealing cocaine to the students. We'll get to that a little bit later on in this hour. But this first hour, let's talk North Korea, because President Trump yesterday called off training exercises with South Korea because, in his words, it sends a totally inappropriate and hostile signal to North Korea. He also went on to say that the United States and Donald Trump has a very good relationship with their leader, Kim Jong-un. To talk about this, something I didn't know until today after President Trump invoked North Korea, I did not know that North Korea was helping Iran with some of its missiles. So to find out more about that, we have invited our guest on to talk about it. He is a professor of political science at Angelo State University. He's also a former senior North Korean intelligence analyst for the Defense Intelligence Agency. He's also the author of Rogue Allies, the strategic partnership between Iran, North Korea, and Syria. Professor Bruce Brechtel, welcome to America at Night. Thanks for joining us.
17: Thank you for inviting me. It's great to be here.
16: I didn't know this. You've been talking about this since just days after this campaign started with Iran, that North Korea is helping Iran. Please break that down for us. How is North Korea helping Iran in this situation?
17: I'm so happy you asked me that, sir. It's important to note that Iran is North Korea's second largest proliferation partner after Russia, which is huge. And so I'd also like to talk about the weapons specifically. There is more that North Korea proliferated to Iran that Iran has used against the U.S. and its allies since February. They have used SRBMs, short-range ballistic missiles, MRBMs, and IRBMs proliferated to them by North Korea, and then further developed with North Korean technical and engineering assistance. North Korea has also assisted Iran with building underground facilities that have protected its weapon systems during

0: conflict. Hundreds of them, including the infamous underground city that we've seen in the press. North Korea has also assisted Iran in building the underground facilities at Natanz and Isfahan that house the nuclear weaponization facilities that the U.S. sent B-2s to take out last summer. Finally, and I think you'll find this very interesting, Iran has proliferated and then assisted Iran in building factories for the Yonah-class submarine called the Gadir in Iran. We've sunk a couple of them already. And also the Iranian version of what's called the ISILC, India-Sierra India Lima Charlie, called the Zulfikar in Iran. The Zulfikar looks like a cigarette boat or a speedboat out of a James Bond movie. And the IRGC Mosquito Navy, as it's called, has used that against maritime shipping and U.S. Navy assets. So there's a whole lot of military capabilities, weapon systems, and even training and factory production that North Korea proliferated to Iran that has actually been used against U.S. forces and U.S. allied forces in the Middle East since February.
1: Professor, are you saying that are these weapons that you're talking about, are some of these weapons used to keep the Strait of Hormuz closed?
0: Absolutely. Specifically, the Yugo class, what they call the Gadir class, as in G-H-A-D-I-R class submarine. It's a mini submarine, and the North Koreans actually used it to sink a Corvette-class ship in 2010 that the South Koreans had. They're using that to try and block shipping in the Strait of Hormuz. The ISILC, called the Zulfikar in Iran, that's actually part of the Mosquito Navy that we see those boats running around all over the place, attacking civilian shipping and even going up against U.S. Navy shipping. That came straight from North Korea. According to the Office of Naval Intelligence in a report that they did a few years ago, the North Koreans sold 46 of those, speedboat-looking things to Iran and then built a factory for them and assisted them as they were building the boats in the factory. So it's had a direct impact on U.S. forces and our allies fighting in Iran, along with all those missiles, which have been hundreds of them launched at, Tel Aviv, at Jordan, at our bases in the Middle East, and at our allies' bases as well, and civilian, facilities.
1: We know what Iran's getting out of this, weapons to help fight in this conflict. What does North Korea get out of helping Iran?
0: Money and oil. So the estimate that Larry Nish at Congressional Research Service gave in 2011 is when you combine all of the stuff North Korea sells to Iran, which also includes what they give to their proxy partners, the Houthis, Hezbollah, Hamas, the Shia militias, it's up to $3 billion a year. Now, that probably went up after 2011 because, as you know, that's when the Syrian civil war broke out. And North Korea was really pumping a lot of stuff through Iran, paid for by Iran, that was going into assets they were using, the Shia militias, and the Syrian army to fight. And it's important to note as well that remember the 12-day war in the summer of 2025? The sure. Israelis took out a lot of their facilities. North Koreans, according to think tanks in Israel, were right back on the ground rebuilding those facilities as soon as that war was over. So they've been knee-deep in helping the Iranians ever since the early 80s, but particularly as it relates to what's been going on very recently.
1: President Trump has floated the idea that North Korea is much more friendly with us and, quote-unquote, unthreatening. Would you challenge that assumption?
0: I would not agree with that. They're not threatening us at the moment, but they continue to build up their military in order to threaten us. I'm sure I listened to your radio show last night when you were talking about the fact that President Trump ordered a reduction, obviously, in the U.S. Iraq war games. It's called the Ulchi exercises that they do every summer. I'm guessing, but it's an educated guess, that he probably did that at the suggestion of South Korean President Lee, whose left-of-center policy has thus far proven to be very lax toward North Korea, because in South Korea, the left tends to be very lax in their policy towards North Korea. The right tends to be more aggressive. But it's important to also remember that this big exercise is very important. Remember, it's a defensive exercise, right? But readiness is based on training, and militaries must train and equip for defensive capabilities, just as they do for offensive capabilities. So to order a reduction in these war games could possibly impact the wartime capabilities of the ROK-U.S. alliance in a negative way.
1: All right, let me make sure I understood that. You said that you think, educated guess, that President Trump called off these exercises at the advice of who in North Korea, in South Korea?
0: President Lee. So did you see the tweet that he sent out on Truth Social?
1: Over the weekend, yes, the one that's called this off. Yes, yeah.
0: Yeah, so he didn't actually call him off, but he's definitely toning him down. But if you look at the tweet, it says, you know, we're reducing this, and I ask for, you know, help. Basically, I'm not giving the exact words, but he asked for help from South Korea in combating, Iran, right?
1: Right.
0: And was turned down. So it sounds like in that conversation, the president of South Korea probably suggested it would be a good idea to order a reduction in the scope and focus of the annual war games they have every summer in South Korea, that the president agreed, as we saw in the tweet, and then he asked the South Korean president for some help on Iran, where he got no thanks answer.
1: Does North Korea have a nuclear weapon, and what capability is it to reach the United States?
0: Yes, North Korea has a nuclear weapon. We know that they have not only a nuclear weapon, but they have the warhead, because we know where they got it. They got it from Pakistan in the late 90s. Actually, they were working on it in the mid-90s. The missile that they could put it on is called the Hwasong-15, and that missile has a capability to fly 8,000 miles. In other words, and they've tested it successfully three times since 2017, and it has the capability to hit almost every single inch of the continental United States. So they have that capability right now, and they're also working on the same capability with solid fuel missiles. But let me take that one step further, if I may. They have also sold that missile, the Hwasong-15, or the equivalent of it and the parts for it, to the Iranians. So now the capability that North Korea had, they have passed on to the North Koreans to put an ICBM into action that can hit the continental United States.
1: So we know Iran has those capabilities because we know North Korea sold it to them.
0: That's correct. And my evidence is, obviously, there was stuff in the press in 2013, 2015, in 2016. Excuse me. The United States Treasury Department sanctioned Iran and North Korea for the sale of that missile by North Korea to Iran using an 80-ton rocket booster, which, and you'll love this, which the North Koreans stole the plans for from Ukraine around 2012 or 2013. They sanctioned them in 2016, right after the JCPOA was signed. Then the Treasury Department sanctioned both of them again in 2020. And then in 2021, the United Nations panel of experts in their report stated that North Korea was still proliferating components of that missile to Iran. In fact, they had proliferated vital components, then they used the word vital, as late as 2020.
1: Dr. Bechtel, where do we go from here? President Trump seems to be making friends with North Korea, who seems to be funneling our enemy using their weapons against our weapons. This kind of doesn't make any sense.
0: Well, it makes sense because for a long, long time, nobody was really selling a lot of these types of weapons to Iran, at least not on a large scale, except North Korea, not Russia, not China, Those two were selling them other things, but

0: not liquid fuel ballistic missiles, which is most of the missile inventory that Iran has, and not conventional weapons, which is a lot of what Iran has gotten from North Korea. So if you're asking me, excuse me, where do we go from here? I would say the United States government needs to get very, very serious about not just enforcing sanctions, but cutting off that proliferation network. In other words, the supply chain from North Korea to Iran needs to be cut off. And we can do that by going after the money, because a lot of the money that North Korea is funneling back and forth with Iran and Russia as well, by the way, right now, is going through cyber means. And but that's going to take a lot of resources and a lot of money. It depends how serious we are about actually cutting off the head of the snake. Because if you cut off the head of the snake, you're going after the money, and the money and the oil and the resources is what North Korea needs from the Iranians.
1: Bruce Bechtel, you've been talking about this for years. How much of this is I mean, this is clearly known, right, in the highest offices. It just seems like they're spinning their wheels going after Iran when they really need to. If they want to get anywhere out of this, they have to sort of attack or at least go after North Korea in some way, shape, or form.
0: You're 100% correct. And I'm not, I mean, I'm not necessarily saying we need to use kinetic means, but we need to take the sanctions seriously. In other words, having sanctions is not enough. You need to enforce those sanctions, or they're not worth the paper they're printed on. And that means working with our allies in the region, such as Japan and South Korea, having our Treasury Department and our State Department cooperating with their law enforcement, and using things such as the Proliferation Security Initiative to interdict these shipments that are coming in largely on these rusted out cargo ships that North Korea is sending in, or old aircraft, old cargo aircraft that they're using to ship in things like sensitive components for missiles, sure, et cetera, which has been going on right up until February.
1: Dr. Bruce Bechtel, we are out of time. I'm going to reserve a spot in your near future so we can have you back and talk more about this, because this is fascinating. Dr. Bruce Bechtel is a professor of political science at Angelo State University in Texas. He's also a retired U.S. Marine and former senior intelligence officer, and he has written a book called Rogue Allies, came out last year, The Strategic Partnership Between Iran and North Korea. Professor, thank you very much for your time, and we hope to talk to you real soon. Keep your phone on.
0: Thank you so much for having me. Have a great evening.
1: You got it. Dr. Bruce Bechtel, professor of political science at Angelo State University, and a man who knows a thing or two about North Korea. Interesting conversation. We're definitely going to have him back. We certainly ran out of time. That was a quick. I looked up and I was out of time. Holy mackerel. America at Night, back in a moment.
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1: All right, stay right there. We got lots to get to. Did you hear the story about Penn State tonight? Penn State had 14 individuals arrested in an upper-level, multi-year cocaine trafficking ring operating at Penn State University. 13 of the defendants were students. 4 are currently enrolled. They were going and traveling to New York and Philadelphia and then bringing the cocaine back to the campus to sell to the students. Parents were involved. Hazing was involved. This is an unbelievable story. We'll talk about it next half hour. And then next hour, there is a wonderful book that just came out. And they do a deep dive into what many consider the greatest art heist in the history of mankind. And that was the looting of the Cambodian artifacts that were showing up in museums in New York and in Architectural Digest magazines. And they were all stolen. It's an unbelievable story. written by an author who's done a deep dive. The book is called The Man Who Stole the Gods, a two-story of war, obsession, and the global art conspiracy. We're going to talk about that next hour. And then, of course, open phones. We are just getting started. Stay right here. America at Night, back in a moment.
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5: Yesterday, the Pennsylvania Attorney General made news. David Sunday on Monday announced criminal charges against 14 individuals involved in an upper-level multi-year cocaine trafficking ring operating at Pennsylvania State University, Penn State. 13 of the 14 defendants were students at one point, four currently enrolled. The network centered around two off-campus fraternities. Bulk cocaine brought to State College was cut, packaged, and distributed primarily to fellow Penn State students. To talk about it is a retired New York Police Department detective with over 27 years of law enforcement experience and an adjunct professor of criminal justice at the John Jay College of Criminal Justice in New York City. David Sarney, welcome to America at Night. Thanks for joining us.
6: Thank you for having me.
5: You know, you hear this and you recoil in horror, but the truth is, I'm surprised this doesn't happen more often on college campuses.
6: Well, they may do, but here's the situation here. What you have is somewhere along the line, law enforcement was given the opportunity to infiltrate this organization. So however they did that, could have been an anonymous complaint, which they started an arrest, cultivating confidential informants. So when we talk about these type of investigations, they start small, and then you could branch out. And this seems to be one of those cases where they were able not only to get people who were possessing it and packaging it, but they went up to the higher levels of the supplier. Hopefully they'll get on a federal charge. But you're talking about the main players, and that's usually very difficult to do. But because it was in a university and very insular, they probably worked their cases or worked their product production and distribution unabated, because, you know, people aren't going to talk about it, but there'd always be rumors. But we have, as far as law enforcement is concerned, we have to eventually get it through some sort of investigative lead, be it a complaint or an arrest that brings up to that level.
5: Yeah, talk about this for a second. I don't know exactly how it works, but most I know is watching The Wire and some, you know, Hollywood movies. But send somebody to New York to pick up a couple of bags of cocaine is one thing, but it sounds like they were cutting it and distributing it. There must have been major weight when it came to cocaine that they were bringing back to Penn State University.
6: Well, that's the issue you're going to look at, because maybe the DEA may be involved in this, because when they're bringing that type of product over interstate, you're talking about federal charges. But right now it's pretty much situated in Pennsylvania. What you see here is when they're cut, this saves lives also, given the fact that people buy this product and think it's okay. We don't know how far the testing was to this, what the purity was when they got it from New York and brought it to Pennsylvania, what they were cutting it with, how the production was going on that way. I mean, this is, when we talk about proactive law enforcement, this is why we investigators and cops and police do what they do, because this is a criminal element that had no care about what they did with this distribution. They were insulated as far as the university concerned. They were buying product in New York, cutting it with whatever they do. I don't know how the level is of what purity they were receiving it in New York, and then bringing it down and lowering the purity in Pennsylvania. So when we do these cases, there's a lot more things that are done in it, because when we talk about the use of confidential informants and the retrieval of some of this product, we're testing it to see the purity of the product and other things along those lines.
5: Yeah, but I mean, they're not going to some street corner in New York or Philadelphia and buying a couple of whatever you buy. I mean, you're talking some serious weight. So somebody somewhere had to be higher up the food chain and trust these students to sort of bring this back, right? I mean, this isn't a penny ante drug deal.
6: No. Depending on the amount of product they're bringing up,

0: in unless they know who you are and have some sort of rapport with you or some sort of dealings with you that they could feel that they're comfortable with that sale. And we don't know what the, how much you're buying it for. That doesn't come out in the indictment, but we can see as this case is going on, going forward, you'll hear about those things later on.
1: What do you make of the story where they had the pledges as part of their orientation and as part of their hazing activities sit there and bag the cocaine?
0: Yeah, and that's something that it is heinous. If you think about it, they're forcing these kids who are freshmen who want to pledge to a fraternity, thinking this is okay, and then you're pretty much forced to commit crime, and that's what they were doing. So the regard that these the higher level individuals in this investigation, in this circle of drug dealing, did not care what they did. So that's another aspect to this case, was one was something that came out of this where someone complained to their parents, and then they relayed that information to law enforcement. We don't know, but it seemed that they ran with reckless abandon, given the fact we don't care if we bring up pledges to doing something committing crime. We're just going to do it anyway. And they got away with it for over, at least a, since 2023. So this is something that, you know, I had a, my son was in college. I would be flabbergasted and disgusted and flabbergasted at the fact that some people would put their kids into this type of environment. The fraternities that you expect to do the right thing for their kids are putting them on the criminal level.
1: Yeah. Also, there's a story that there was a father involved attempting to shield and hide some of the drug paraphernalia, the drug money, and there was a father also arrested in all of this as well. So clearly there was help from some of the adults around.
0: Oh, yeah, and now you're going to look at the financial records of the father. Where is this money going to? Because, you know, you protect your son, but this is something that you don't protect. This is like I'm defending my son for bad grades or going to professor. You're hiding the criminal element, felonious actions of your son, and you're going to get involved in that, and this is what, and this is the end result. And it's good that the fact that the police were able to arrest him, and now he's going to be looked at, and everything about his involvement is going to be referred to possibly on the federal level also, because we don't know how he got that, how did he get the product to that house. Was he part of the receiving of that product? Was he cutting it up also, or giving them ideas? So we don't, that's another aspect of this case we're not sure of, because you don't just, this doesn't come out of the ether. These type of narcotics cases don't come out of the ether. The dealers and the producers and the suppliers have some sort of relationship, and they were able to build on that relationship to the level they had at Penn State.
1: The father who was arrested, Paul Robinson, the only non-student charged, he is the managing attorney at a Pittsburgh-based law firm, so you would think he would know better. Let's go back to the fraternity brothers who were pledging their allegiance to these two fraternities that were quote-unquote off-campus, as Penn State has said. What type of charges or what type of guilt could those pledges have to deal with? Do they have some type of plausible deniability? We were forced into this, we had to do it, or is that just, I mean, is that just sour grapes? They certainly could have walked away.
0: Well, here's the issue with that. When you're talking about the lower level, the misdemeanor, the packaging, and, you know, doing all of that, the lower level type of the drug offense, they may utilize the arrest of those people in order to flip upon the, you know, go against the others, the suppliers, and if they know the suppliers, but to the main players. So you could utilize them as part of your criminal case against the higher level because of that. You know, you don't want to always, sometimes you don't always arrest make a difference, but, you know, if you get cooperation from these witnesses, and they are witnesses at this point, not only for perpetrators, but witnesses to criminality, you could maybe utilize them to flip upon the higher levels.
1: Yeah. David Sarney with us, retired New York police detective, 27 years of law enforcement experience, and now a professor at criminal justice at John Jay College of Criminal Justice in New York City. David, you know this better than anybody. They capture this Penn State drug ring. And isn't the sad reality that the students who were using the cocaine will just go somewhere else? And while this is a terrible tragedy and they'll take down this, somebody else somewhere will fill the void and the cocaine will still flow into Penn State and or wherever else it was going?
0: Yeah, that's the thing with these type of cases. You take down one group,

0: and another one takes its place, kind of like a hydra with their head just popping up all over the place. What you try to do is you get the eradication of that area, realizing that, and this is where, you know, when you talk about punishment, when these people get arrested, the law, the criminal justice system has to prosecute them to the fullest extent. So this way it deters others from doing it. Will people still purchase narcotics from other places? Yes. But the good thing here is you stop a main supplier of cocaine to this, you know, you're even supplies of cocaine. You know, we think it's very 90s that no one does cocaine anymore, but they do. And this is a one step in eradicating the narcotics trade within Penn State. Will there be others later on outside of the university? Yes, they'll find another way, unfortunately. But it comes down to parents, you know, trying to be the shepherds of their kids, guide them to best they can. You know, drugs are not the solution. And when you purchase drugs from someone, there's no guarantee that that may be the last thing you ingest and die. So that's something you have to kind of tell that to your kids sometimes. You go, these things may seem cool in the beginning, but you never know. That one last hit may be your last on the planet.
1: Yeah, the sad reality, though, is when I was in college, even back in the late 80s, I mean, not now so much because I don't. Your sphere of influence, your number of people you know decreases as you get older. But when I was in college, right, you lived on a dorm, you went to parties, and you knew who the known drug addicts were, the drug dealers were, and unfortunately, even in the 80s, you could make one phone call and really get any drug you wanted delivered right to your front door. And as tragic as that is, that's the reality of America. And even though, yes, this is good that they took down this ring, it doesn't put a dent in it. And that, unfortunately, if somebody wants to buy it, somebody's going to sell it to you.
0: And that's the issue. This is when you have a country of supply and demand. You know, cocaine, you know, people don't think about it. The big thing's been fentanyl and heroin and marijuana. Now, marijuana has been legitimized and decriminalized in many places. So that type of drug dealing has been limited. But still, people are going to get what they can get. I mean, this is, you know, this is when there's demand for it, and there seemed to be in Penn State for cocaine, they were the suppliers. They were the people who were able to get it from. And the invasiveness of that is a problem. We have to sort of, again, coming back to the same thing, yeah, you have to understand that death can happen at the one purchase that you make. And if you understand that, and we've seen fentanyl deaths at the levels in the about 7 to 10 years ago, they were so high. People got away from it, and they still go back to it. Now you have car fentanyls being another issue. Everyone will, if anyone wants it, they'll get it, but you have to try to get people to stay away from it overall.
1: David Sarney, retired New York police detective, 27 years of law enforcement experience with us, also a professor at John Jay College of Criminal Justice. Professor, thank you very much for your time and good insights. Have a good night. Thank you for checking in.
0: Thank you very much. Thank you much.
1: You got it. Okay, good. Yeah, good stuff. But no, right? That's the sad reality. You know, not that I was ever into that stuff, but, you know, you didn't have to go too far to find it. You didn't have to go too far down the hallway to figure out who was doing what and what was doing and what was going on. And if you wanted it, you could get it. And, you know, there before the grace of God go any of us as a parent, right? I mean, parents send their kids to Penn State, and I know Penn State's going to take this on the chin, and people are going to look derogatory at Penn State and somehow blame Penn State for anything. And they're going to sort of, you know, circle the wagons and cover up. But the truth is, and I certainly don't know this as a fact, but just, you know, common sense would tell you that maybe not to this extent, but there's not a college campus in America where a college kid couldn't call up somebody within, you know, one or two phone calls and really get anything they wanted delivered right to their dorm room or right to their store. As a matter of fact, I was talking to a parent a year or so ago, and they were in their house. They had a boy who was about 16 years old, maybe 17. And the dad notices that the Saturday afternoon, there's a car drives by the house. The 17-year-old kid gets off the couch, runs out, talks to the car, have a nice little chat. Kid comes back into the house. The dad says, "What was that all about?" And the 17-year-old son says, "What are you? Nothing." And the dad digs a little deeper. Finally, it turns out that the 17-year-old son called up for someone to drop off some marijuana and some cannabis. And so it was an Uber for cannabis. And, you know, just tapped it on his phone. Hey, I'm home. Come by. Swing by. Pick me up some. And, you know, right in the middle of broad daylight. Right in your home. So there, but for the grace of God, go any of us. Tragic, tragic story. So we'll see how all this breaks out. But this could have happened on any campus in any part of the United States. That is for sure. Stay right there. America at Night. Back in a moment.
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1: All right, let's go to the text line, 1-844-2-McGraw, 1-844-262-4729. This is Barb in Michigan. Gil in San Antonio hasn't called in a while. I hope he's okay. He's a real gem of a guy. Jimbo and Rich loved him. Maybe Larry did too. I like Gil in San Antonio. Yes, I do hope he is okay. Thanks for checking in. Texas checks in. You mentioned yesterday of a younger and middle-aged generations taking up granny hobbies is interesting. I can believe it. It's more beneficial than looking endlessly at the video screen. There's always a final product after each chapter, depending on the hobby. Watching videos equals nothing, but there's lost time. The new interest is somewhat in line with my thinking that listening to music publicly, except for the rednecks, is getting tired of endless, vile, acidic, thuggish, warmongering, and arrogant talk on radio and TV broadcasts. Hopefully, this trend will be something more positive. You are at the head of the pack there. All right, good. Here's another one. You sure do get your share of call-in crazies, loons, and geezers more than anyone else. Do you know why we get that? Because we don't screen phone calls. We take the unvarnished truth. We tell it like it is. Let's see here. Here's another one here. I just saw Banana Ball for the first time. Sold out crowd, 50,000 plus at Coors Field in Denver. I loved it, but I'm not a baseball guy. Is it mocking your favorite sport or building on it? Look, anytime you can get people playing baseball and getting 50,000 people to watch it is A-okay with me. I went to a Banana Ball baseball game, but I was way out in the outfield. I sort of didn't. It's kind of hard to follow along when you're way out in the bleachers. But I've watched it on TV. It does look really kind of fun. And I think they've got a good thing going. And, you know, as they call it, the Harlem Globetrotters of Major League Baseball. I think it's fantastic. It's a game. It's fun. It's supposed to be enjoyable. The kids love it. I'm all for it. So I think it's a great part of baseball. So there, Banana Ball. All right, stay right there. One of the greatest art heists in the history of the world has taken place. And our next guest, next hour, has written a book about it. We'll talk about it. Our executive director is Alex Hinton. Our engineer tonight is Richard Good. I'm McGraw-Milhaven, and this is America at Night on Westwood One.
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20: 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Metro News Talk Line with Dave Wilson and TJ Meadows. 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

0: We are Red Eye Radio. He is Eric Harley, and I'm Gary McNamara. Welcome and good morning. What was I looking for here? Did I save it? I'll get it coming up probably in the bottom of the hour.
1: Okay. Mm. All right.
0: Oh, here it is. Okay. Mm-hmm. This is the panel on CNN yesterday.
1: Okay.
0: And all right. Noah Rothman talking about what we just talked about. What's going on in Florida with the Senate race?
1: Yeah,
2: I can't believe we're all dancing around the news tonight. This is not a Republican story tonight. The story tonight is the DSA overcoming the establishment Democrat.
3: We're not dancing around it, but
2: overcoming
3: I appreciate
2: 16 to 1 spending advantage
3: and
2: sacrificing what could have been a competitive seat. This is a sacrifice. There's two things I wouldn't want to be as a Florida statewide candidate: anti-Israel and communist curious. And that's exactly what Democrats voted for in the Senate tonight. They basically took this race off the board for themselves.
3: It is
0: communist curious.
1: Communist curious.
0: Okay.
1: All right.
0: Wow.
1: All right. I guess we're going to hear more of that.

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2: The Metro News AccuWeather forecast. Tonight, partly cloudy and warm. A shower possible. Lows in the mid-60s. Wednesday, mostly sunny and pleasant. Highs near 85. A nice one. Wednesday night, clear and comfortable. Lows in the mid-60s. Thursday, clouds increase with a shower chance. Highs near 78. Friday, partly sunny and warm. Highs near 83 with a slight shower chance. That's the Metro News AccuWeather on 580 WCHS.
3: Now, it's Red Eye Radio. Gary McNamara and Eric Hurley talk about everything from politics to social issues and news of the day. Whether you're up late or you're just starting your day, welcome to the show. 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
4: All across America, we are Red Eye Radio. He is Eric Hurley, and I'm Gary McNamara. Welcome and good morning. Thanks so much for being here.
5: Thank you.
4: All right. So, do I have everything lined up here? What happened to the other one that I had? I thought I had another.
5: By the way, to answer your earlier question, the Alan Grayson thing was late 2010. He had already lost his election, re-election bid, and it was November he did it. November, he also did it again in December. On that whole Gray Poupon thing. And then he came back and won his race in 2012, but he was kind of he was a lame duck basically at the time. He was talking about all that, what the wealthy can do because they're receiving tax cuts. These were what they called the Bush tax cuts for the rich, and they were up for extension at that point. So.
4: All right, so here we go. State of Florida yesterday, the primary. Ashley Moody, after again the incumbent senator Republican, had to say this about the DSA, because it was really interesting. Because the Senate, you have a far left radical loyalist, DSA woman, and in governor. For the Democrats, you have David Jolly, who you hear what he had to say, completely rejects the DSA and socialism.
5: Mm.
4: So the voters went out on a statewide race and voted for a whacked out, completely whacked out DSA loyalist for Senate. And David Jolly, the former Republican, never Trumper, who left the Republican Party and went to the Democrats, who so far in what he has said is the most outspoken person rejecting socialism out there. But here's Ashley Moody talking about her candidate.
6: And on one side,
4: her opposition candidate.
6: You will have a candidate that stood up for the state in the face of government crackdown, big government, called out Washington, held them to account, has pressed for accountability when they overreached their power and lied to the American people, always stood for independent and American rights, and you're going to have one side that I'm going to be up against that wants to, and the platform says, defund the police, don't fund our military, open up the border, non-citizen voting. I could go on and on.
4: By the way, go on and on.
5: Go ahead.
4: Go. Don't stop. This is what Republicans do. Don't stop. Pound the issues over and over again.
5: Yeah.
4: Don't say, here's a few of them, and I could go on and on. Go on and on. Jeez, do they
5: Well, that's a blah, blah, blah answer.
4: Yeah.
5: No, that's a yada, yada, yada answer.

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5: 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She was found Monday. McMullen said witnesses told deputies that the woman was in a vehicle and made a wrong turn, then her windshield glass was broken by a tree branch, and she tried to get out of the vehicle, but the water overpowered her.
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0: We are Red Eye Radio. He's Eric Carly, and I'm Gary McNamara. Just really interesting yesterday when we were talking about air conditioning, and I said I went and jumped in the pool late yesterday afternoon. And so I jump in. I don't know what my water is right now, but we've been at, you know, between like, what, 103 and 107 or 108 the last week.
1: Yeah.
0: And so the pool temperature starts going up. The hottest my pool's ever gotten was 101 a few years ago.
1: Yeah.
0: The pool water got to be, it's only 5 feet deep,
1: right.
0: 101.
1: Right.
0: So it's got to be in the 90s right now. So I go out, sun's out, probably like 107, 108, and didn't stay out long. I mean, it's covered where I walk out. I just jump in the pool and it feels cool instantaneously. And then swam a couple laps, got up, stood up. I got the chills because the air is so dry, the water's evaporating from me, and I got cold.
1: Yeah. That's a good thing.
0: How the hell can I be cold with water in the 90s and 107 outside? Mm. But I was.
1: Evaporative cooling.
0: Yes,
1: there you have
0: exactly.
1: It.
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13: From ABC News, I'm Dave Packer. A trio of primaries across America Tuesday, first to Florida, where Congressman Byron Donalds won the Republican nomination for Florida governor.
14: Because of your sweat, because of your hard work, we have won a massive victory.
15: For Byron Donalds, he has the endorsement of President Trump, which we know is very important in Republican primaries, as we've seen all throughout this cycle. He also has a massive war chest heading into the general election. What he doesn't have is the support of current Governor Ron DeSantis.
16: Term limits preventing DeSantis from running again. Donalds would be the first black governor of Florida, projected to face former Congressman David Jolly, who picked up the Democratic nod. In Wyoming, the AP projects Eric Barlow wins the Republican nomination.

0: We are What I Radio. He is Eric Harley, and I'm Gary McNamara. Welcome and good morning. What was I looking for here? Did I save it? I'll get it coming up probably in the bottom of the hour.
1: Okay. Mm. All right.
0: Here it is. Okay. Mm-hmm. This is the panel on CNN yesterday.
1: Okay.
0: And
1: all right.
0: Noah Rothman talking about what we just talked about. What's going on in Florida with the Senate race?
2: Yeah. I can't believe we're all dancing around the news tonight. This is not a Republican story tonight. The story tonight is the DSA overcoming the establishment Democrat.
3: We're not dancing around it, but I appreciate
2: overcoming 16-1 spending advantage and sacrificing what could have been a competitive seat. This is a sacrifice. There's two things I wouldn't want to be as a Florida statewide candidate: anti-Israel and communist curious. And that's exactly what Democrats voted for in the Senate tonight. They basically took this race off the board for themselves.
3: It is
0: communist curious.
1: Communist curious.
0: Okay.
1: All right.
0: Wow.
1: All right. I guess we're going to hear more of that.

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1: 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Touch!
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0: being prepared. That's what this is all about. And does the one answer make her a bad candidate? Not necessarily, but it is clear that she's not replacing her brother.
1: Here it is, the quote. She was asked about at the South Carolina Senate debate if Taiwan and South China Sea are national security issues.

0: heads. I don't. That's not what I expect out of her.
1: That's a big part of what I'm saying.
0: What I expect out of her is that you actually have opinions on this because you wish to be a senator. You shouldn't have to be brought up to speed on things of national issues.
2: That's
0: if you're running for the Senate of the United States, especially when you wish to promote the image of your brother, or that's what got you serving out his term right now, is the imagery that you're going to be like your brother, and you go, I don't know anything that my brother was an expert expert on, I know nothing about.
2: Mm-hmm.
0: Can't do that.
2: No, you can't. And that was my whole point. If saying what I said off the top of my head is just keeping up with the news, being interested enough to know what's going on internationally, it has nothing to do with her relationship to her brother. It has nothing to do whether she's ever served or not. It's what do you believe? What are your convictions?
0: Yeah, but basically she's saying, I have no knowledge on anything of national security.
2: I know.
0: I mean,
2: you can't do that.
0: You
2: can't get anywhere close to that.
0: It's so incredibly, of such an incredible bad answer.
2: That's why I said a blah, blah, blah answer would have been better than that. That's catastrophic to a campaign.
0: Or attack the opposition.
2: Yeah.
0: Never state that you don't have a clue. Just attack the opposition.
2: Well, yeah, exactly.
0: Democrats do it all the time. What do you think about this?
2: Sure.
0: Well, that's not the question. The question is what they think about this.
2: let me answer that question with a question. No, but it's, you know, again, the whole off the top of my head thing is about just being up to speed as a person with convictions. That's the whole test here. The test, because when she was chosen to finish out this term, that's one thing. That's an emotional, okay, she's going to fill that seat. She's going to support the president's agenda. If you're going to actually get in the game officially and stay in it long term, and that is your effort, you have to prove yourself on a debate stage, and it has to be with conviction. She doesn't have to be her brother or her brother's sister to do this. She just has to have someone with strong convictions and be able to articulate them at any point, because that's where we are today. If you're not like that, if you can't do that on the fly, then politically you're going to suffer for it.
0: Republicans cannot be clueless. It's the brand of Democrats to be clueless, yeah. And the more clueless you are, the more popular you are with Democrats. You can't on the Republican side.
2: Nope.
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13: Pitch to Sal, hammered, high, deep, left center field. 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He turns. That's gone. A three-run blast for Sal Stewart. 3-2 line drive. Diving stop, Ellie. From his knees to second. A spectacular play by Ellie De La Cruz on a one-hop bullet in the hole at short.
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0: hardships that are added by their own leadership.
1: Senator Richard Blumenthal spoke to reporters.
0: As worried and outraged we should be by the treatment of these sailors on the USS Abraham Lincoln, even more so, America should be outraged by the reaction of the President of the United States.
1: The reports about the Lincoln cited concerns from family members about declining morale on the ship. Supply shortages also a worry, so are plumbing problems, water contamination, and other issues, according to the online reports. I'm Clayton Neville.
2: 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It's 12 after. A large-scale alleged drug trafficking scheme at a major U.S. university when America in the Morning returns after these messages.
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6: With a check of your headlines this morning, I'm Chris Lawrence. It's the first day of the school year in Kanawha County. For some, the county schools, however, have delayed the opening for 10 schools in eastern Kanawha County to give those impacted by the flood from Sunday night a little more time to deal with it. Also, John Adams Middle School will not open today. They've got an HVAC issue there. All 55 counties in the state are under a state of emergency from the latest flooding. Here in Kanawha County, Sunday's rain was 4.23 inches. That's the highest since the record rainfall of 1961 that was 5.6 inches. Now, the county commission's hoping to release a flood debris pickup schedule later today. They're planning to do that in the unincorporated areas of Cabin Creek and Cross Lanes. WVU Sports Hall of Fame member and legendary Logan High basketball coach Willie Akers has died. He was 89. And Governor Patrick Morrissey has named Kayla Kessinger, former delegate from Fayette County, to be the state's new tourism secretary. With the check of your news this morning, I'm Chris Lawrence.
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0: 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Here's today's national forecast from AccuWeather.com meteorologist Matt Rindy.
1: A cold front produced some strong thunderstorms through Wisconsin and Michigan yesterday, and today that boundary is set to produce more showers and thunderstorms farther south through eastern Missouri and then northeastward into Illinois, Indiana, Ohio, and the western parts of Pennsylvania and New York. Some of the storms could produce drenching downpours and localized flooding. Ahead of the front, it's going to be a warm day through the east coast states from Virginia into eastern Maine, where highs will be in the 80s and low 90s, but there will be a little bit of a reprieve from recent humidity. And then behind that front, it's also going to be cooler and less humid with sunshine. Highs will be in the mid to upper 70s to around 80 through most of the Great Lakes region. And look for additional scattered thunderstorms to develop farther west in portions of eastern South Dakota into eastern Nebraska, western Iowa, and also parts of western Missouri and Kansas, where it will also be in the 70s and 80s. And then farther south, the heat continues through southern Kansas and Oklahoma and Texas, as well as eastward to Arkansas, Louisiana, and Alabama. Highs once again will be well into the 90s with 100s in many areas, even a few 110s. There will be a few thunderstorms in the afternoon through parts of the southeast, especially along the Gulf Coast, some of which could cause drenching rainfall in northern Florida. And look for a few gusty thunderstorms in parts of the Four Corner states as well, from Arizona and New Mexico into Utah and Colorado. Some of the storms will have the potential to cause flash flooding. That's the weather across America. Santa Fe, New Mexico will be hot today with a heavy thunderstorm in the afternoon and a high of 94. Jacksonville, Florida will also have a heavier thunderstorm this afternoon with some sun and a high of 99. That's the nation's weather. I'm AccuWeather.com meteorologist Matt Rindy.
0: 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President Trump said Tuesday night he was delaying temporarily the 50% U.S. tariffs on $20 billion worth of Canadian imports after two countries reached a last-minute deal an hour before the sanctions were to go into effect. America in the Morning's Jeff McKay has more on the story.
2: The president made the announcement on his Truth Social account saying, quote, "I have paused the 50% tariffs against Canada." If they had gone into effect, Trump's import taxes would have hit Canadian products ranging from hockey sticks to tongue depressors. But the political impacts would have been much bigger than the economic ones. Canada had already threatened to retaliate against any new tariffs with levies of their own, aggravating a trade fight between the countries that sold each other $880 billion worth of goods and services last year. The announcement buys time for more negotiations and avoids, for now, another strain in already tense relations between the United States and Canada. I'm Jeff McKay in Washington.
0: Two Penn State University fraternities are in deep trouble for making pledges participating in alleged drug trafficking. As Lisa Dwyer reports, more than a dozen people have been arrested for transporting drugs over state lines to sell on campus.
3: 14 people have been charged in connection with a drug ring at Penn State. The group allegedly ran the operation out of two off-campus fraternity houses, described by authorities as an upper-level trafficking organization for the area. The drug ring reportedly operated in 2023 and 2024, using fraternity pledges to cut and package cocaine.
4: What we learned during this investigation was that between 2023 and 2024, large amounts of cocaine, kilos, were brought from Philadelphia and New York to State College, where they were cut and packaged for sale primarily to Penn State students. The two main dealers, the top of the chain, if you will, were senior members of the Delta, Upsilon, and Sigma Chi fraternities.
3: Four people face serious charges. Delta Upsilon has been placed on interim suspension by Penn State. The other fraternity, Sigma Chi, is not recognized by the university and not subject to its oversight. I'm Lisa Dwyer.
0: 19 after. A look at activity on Wall Street. Business news is next when America in the Morning continues after these messages.
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0: Welcome back. Here with America in the Morning. It's 21 after. Workers eligible for a federal tax break related to their overtime pay may have an easier time claiming it for the 2026 tax year than they did last year. The IRS has updated its frequently asked questions about the no tax on overtime deduction to clarify and expand the information it's provided. According to CNBC, employers will be required to include the information on the workers' W-2s. Well, the combination of the national debt closing in on $40 trillion, coupled with fiscal and inflation fears, have caused a bond sell-off that's now sent borrowing costs to their highest level since 2007. The sale of 10-year notes cleared at a high of 4.68%, the highest in 19 years, while the 30-year bond auction stopped just short at 5.22%, a 25-year peak. This as the federal government is projected to run a roughly $2.1 trillion deficit this fiscal year, according to the nonpartisan Congressional Budget Office, and concerns the national debt could top $50 trillion within the next 5 years. All this news pushed the major indices on Wall Street in the red. A recap from Alex Viega.
14: I'm Alex Viega, and this is the AP Markets Report. Wall Street pulled further from its all-time high Tuesday as AI stocks lost ground. The S&P 500 fell 0.7%, its third straight modest loss since setting its all-time high on Thursday. The Dow dropped 116 points, or 0.2%, and the Nasdaq Composite sank 1.3%. Most stocks in the S&P 500 rose, but losses for several big AI stocks weighed on the market. Micron Technology fell 7%, while NVIDIA lost 2.3%. Treasury yields held relatively steady in the bond market. Meanwhile, oil prices are edging higher, helping push up Treasury yields. This is Alex Viega.
0: It's 24 after. When we return on America in the Morning, a major TV network sues the Federal Communications Commission. After these messages.
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22: 32.
0: It's 26 after. America in the Morning continues. One person has died, thousands still remain without power, and there's widespread destruction in Hawaii from Tropical Storm Lala. Correspondent Ben Thomas reports.
23: Lala never made landfall, but even as it weakened from a hurricane to a tropical storm, it lashed Hawaii with intense rainfall and flash flooding from Honolulu to the Big Island, where communities in the southern end were cut off from communication and roads blocked by debris.
24: It is the flood damage that's caused the most damage, more than the wind. Without a doubt, wind has affected roofs in some areas. It certainly blew down trees all over the place, but it's the flood and the mud and the rock that poured through Nalehu, Pahala, Waiohinu.
23: Officials announced one fatality, a 90-year-old woman found dead in Na'alehu.
25: Because of the work that needs to be done on Oahu, we made the call over the weekend. We're going to hold back our crews here and then put most of the crews from California to work on Hawaii Island.
23: Hawaiian Electric said more than 100,000 customers were without power as of Monday afternoon after Lala's winds took down trees, utility poles, and transmission towers. I'm Ben Thomas.
0: Both Disney and ABC Television are filing a lawsuit against the FCC. Correspondent Marcela Sanchez reports the legal challenge is to the Trump administration's call for an early license renewal process and claims the FCC is violating the network's free speech rights.
26: Disney is suing the Trump administration's Federal Communications Commission, alleging a violation of its First Amendment rights. In April, the FCC launched an early review of 8 ABC local broadcast licenses, well before they were set to expire. The FCC review also came during an ongoing fight with late-night host Jimmy Kimmel over a joke that offended President Trump. Tuesday's lawsuit comes after FCC Chairman Brendan Carr recently defended the agency's actions against ABC, saying broadcasters have a duty to operate in the public interest. Marcela Sanchez, Washington.
0: America in the Morning for Wednesday, August 19th, 2026 is produced by Jeff McKay. I'm John Trout. This is Westwood One.
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28: Mostly clear skies and 67 degrees at 529. Good Wednesday morning. Chris Lawrence with you in the Jarrett Construction Studios of 580 WCHS. AccuWeather today, a little fog this morning. That'll give way to sunshine today with a high about 85. In the news this morning, a former state law enforcement officer has pleaded guilty to child pornography charges.
29: 56-year-old Charleston man Kenneth McCord faces a minimum of 15 years and up to 30 years behind bars. He's charged with sexual misconduct against a 15-year-old California boy. Authorities say McCord encouraged the boy to send sexually explicit images and videos to him online. McCord also allegedly sent inappropriate photos and videos in return to the boy. McCord was working as a senior investigator with the West Virginia Commission on Special Investigations when the misconduct happened. He's also a retired West Virginia State Police officer. U.S. Attorney for Southern West Virginia Moore Capito says McCord's alleged actions represent a, quote, staggering and unforgivable betrayal by someone in a position of power. McCord will be sentenced December 8th. I'm Jack Carlson, 580 WCHS.
28: Residents along Sugar Creek Road in Charleston continue the cleanup of what was ruined in Sunday night's flooding. John Wheeler says nothing in the basement could be salvaged.
1: Everything that was stored down there and so far.
2: Hot power tools.
1: Yeah, power tools, and then the hot water tank was probably the major loss. It flipped over, it was submerged, and don't know if the electric's good to go yet or not. It's got power, but don't know if there's any damage.
28: Sugar Creek, one of the hardest hit areas in the city. Kanawha County Commission President Ben Salango says the commission hopes to have a flood debris pickup schedule ready sometime later today.
3: So that's the plan, and we should have the routes and times and days and everything. I've also inquired about whether we can get these, you know, these massive like 30, 40 cubic yard dumpsters and set them in various locations in crossings. We're working on that too.
28: Salango says the county pickup will cover the unincorporated areas of the county. It's a big day in Kanawha County, the first day of the new school year, but the flooding is impacting residents in the Riverside High School attendance area. Kanawha County Superintendent of Schools Paula Potter says those 10 schools will not open up until next Monday. She says the impacted families are concentrating on cleaning up.
4: They were going through such tragic events, pretty much the entire area, that we felt it would be a good idea to delay their start.
28: Potter says the three-day meal packages will be available at the schools for students beginning in the 11 o'clock hour today. Kanawha County Board of Education does have a meeting today where Superintendent Potter is set to give her goals and objectives for the new school year. That gets started at noon. AccuWeather forecast for today. Peaks of sunshine with a high of 85. Tonight, an evening thunderstorm with fog late, a passing shower, low 68 tomorrow. More clouds and a couple of showers and a heavy thunderstorm not to be ruled out. It's going to be humid again, but a high of only 78 degrees. I'm Chris Lawrence, 580 WCHS.
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0: This is America in the Morning from Westwood One. Coming up this half hour.
5: Governor Josh Shapiro is putting new restrictions on data centers requiring developers to provide and pay for their own power. I'm Sue Aller.
6: Person Immigration and Customs Enforcement agents targeted in Maine last month was not subject to a final removal order. I'm Lisa Dwyer.
7: An incident report offers new details and questions about the death of Hayden Panettiere. I'm Kevin Carr.
0: South Korea responds to the scaling back of military exercises and Meta taken to court over claims it hooked kids on its platforms.
8: A judge has blocked plans to move FBI headquarters to a federal office building in Washington. Mike Hemp in Washington.
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0: U.S. federal court in Oakland, California.
1: The courtroom doors are open, and it is time that the public see what the executives at Meta have known all along, that their products are designed.

0: extreme depression, then anxiety she could not escape.
1: They also say Meta breaks federal law by routinely collecting data on children under 13 without parental consent. The trial is expected to last 6 to 8 weeks, and CEO Mark Zuckerberg is expected to testify. Meta says it has a strong case of protecting teens, but this is the latest case in a flood of lawsuits targeting Meta and other social media companies over child protection.
0: He was almost 16 when he took his own life after a five-hour encounter with an adult criminal posing as a beautiful young woman. He was from the Ivory Coast. They call it spontaneous suicide. I call it what it was: the predictable outcome of a system that protects corporations instead of children.
1: Earlier this month, a New Mexico court ordered Meta to pay $560 million to address harms to young people as part of a trial there.
2: Kelvin Chan reporting. It's 17 till. Officials from two different states sue each other over an ICE agent's actions. And pointing the finger of blame for lower vaccination rates amongst children. Those stories and more when America in the Morning continues after these messages.
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6: With your headlines, I'm Chris Lawrence. WVU and Logan basketball legend Willie Akers has died. Akers, a key part of those teams in the late 50s and early 60s for the Mountaineers during the golden era of the program. Akers would later coach the Logan Wildcats and serve as Logan County Commissioner. He was 89. The majority of Kanawha County schools are opening up today for the first day of the school year, but 10 schools in the Riverside High Attendance area will remain closed and open up on Monday as families in that area are dealing with devastating flooding from last weekend. Governor Patrick Morrissey has made his choice to be the next state tourism secretary. It's former Fayette County delegate Kayla Kessinger. She says tourism department has done a great job in recent years, and she hopes to build on that foundation. She replaces Chelsea Ruby, who stepped down last month. Tourism will likely be part of the discussion today at the annual State of the Valley event at Valley Park in Hurricane. The mayors of Charleston, Huntington, South Charleston, and Hurricane are all scheduled to speak at that event today. With an update from the 580 WCHS Radio Newsroom, I'm Chris Lawrence.
7: Yo.
2: Now 15 till. You're with America in the Morning. Minnesota's attorney general sued the governor of Texas Tuesday, seeking to compel the extradition of an Immigration and Customs Enforcement agent charged with wounding a man and then allegedly lying to justify the shooting during the agency's crackdown in Minneapolis. Attorney General Keith Ellison is asking a federal judge to bar the sheriff in Cameron County, Texas, from releasing ICE agent Christian Castro and to order Texas Governor Greg Abbott to sign his extradition warrant so that Minnesota officers can take custody. Castro was arrested in Texas in May on Minnesota charges of assault and falsely reporting a crime. Castro is accused of firing a gun through the front door of a Minneapolis home, wounding a man, and then falsely claiming that man attacked an ICE officer. Abbott said Tuesday that he has no immediate intention to respond to extradition requests from Minnesota. America in the Morning continues from the state of Maine. A congresswoman is claiming an ICE target in a Pine Tree State shooting wasn't the person up for deportation. Correspondent Lisa Dwyer reports, audio courtesy The Maine Wire.
7: Maine Democratic Congresswoman Shelley Pingree says the person Immigration and Customs Enforcement agents targeted in Maine last month when

0: Grisham homered and drove in all three New York runs.
1: It's a lot easier at sometimes, and sometimes it's very hard to do. Remind myself to stay in my process, stay within myself.
0: Adley Rutschman hit his first long ball for his new club as the Red Sox rattled the Diamondbacks. Joe Adele belted a 455-foot shot and drove in six as the Guardians cut down the Giants. Padres popped the Mets. Fernando Tatis Jr. homered twice and took a grand slam away from Francisco Lindor with a great catch and right. Shutouts for the Cardinals and Rangers, wins for the Royals and Pirates. That's Wednesday Sports.
2: Thank you, Robert. 7 till. A life cut too short. When we return on America in the Morning, new details in the death of a Hollywood actress after these messages.
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2: Five till America in the Morning continues. New details are emerging into the death of actress Hayden Panettiere, including word of a bag of medication and the 911 call in a heavily redacted incident report. Correspondent Kevin Carr has the latest.
9: A newly released incident report shed some light on the death of actress Hayden Panettiere. The heavily redacted report states officers arrived while EMS and firemen were performing CPR for an extended period on an unresponsive woman. This is consistent with the 911 audio that identifies a woman in cardiac arrest.
10: Carry 1 instant to yourself for cardiac arrest. That's the Millwall, 701 East Liberty Road.
9: The responding officer said CPR had been started for a suspected drug overdose.
11: Ailey Bridge Road overdose. CPR is in progress.
9: The report identifies two witnesses, Panettiere's boyfriend Brian Hickerson and his brother Zach. Most of their statements were redacted. They showed the officer a bag of medication that Panettiere had been using, but the list of 9 items was redacted. The medication Narcan, which is used for emergency treatment of opioid overdoses, was found at the scene. On the podcast On Purpose with Jay Shetty in May, Panettiere spoke about her struggle with addiction.
12: And so it became this horrible cycle for years of battling depression and anxiety and alcoholism and substance abuse and me just trying to find my way back.
9: Hickerson and Panettiere had a tumultuous on-again, off-again relationship, which included incidents of domestic violence, arrests, and jail time. An autopsy was performed on Monday, but the full toxicology report won't be available for up to 12 weeks. I'm Kevin Carr.
2: Selena Gomez, the actress, singer, and beauty mogul, has been accused of defrauding investors in her mental health startup. Gomez was accused in a lawsuit of falsely representing

0: WonderMind, a startup focused on mental fitness practices and tools, but the lawsuit claims the partnerships promised did not exist. An attorney representing Gomez called the lawsuit meritless and vowed to defend what the attorney said were baseless claims and false allegations. A judge has stopped efforts to relocate FBI headquarters from its planned Maryland location to a D.C. office building, correspondent Mike Hempen explains.
1: A judge has blocked plans to move FBI headquarters to a federal office building in Washington. The judge ruled President Trump's administration illegally discarded a previously approved plan to build a new facility in Maryland. A site in Greenbelt, Maryland was chosen during former President Biden's administration. But Trump appointees sought to reverse that decision last year in favor of repurposing the Ronald Reagan Building, a federal office complex a few blocks from the FBI's existing headquarters. Maryland and Prince George's County filed the suit. The Maryland location was selected over Virginia following an intense competition between the two states. Mike Hempen, Washington.
0: America in the Morning for Wednesday, August 19th, 2026 is produced by Jeff McKay. I'm John Trout. This is Westwood One.
2: With a check of your headlines this morning, I'm Chris Lawrence. It's the first day of the school year in Kanawha County. For some, the county schools, however, have delayed the opening for 10 schools in eastern Kanawha County to give those impacted by the flood from Sunday night a little more time to deal with it. Also, John Adams Middle School will not open today. They've got an HVAC issue there. All 55 counties in the state are under a state of emergency from the latest flooding. Here in Kanawha County, Sunday's rain was 4.23 inches. That's the highest since the record rainfall of 1961 that was 5.6 inches. Now, the county commission's hoping to release a flood debris pickup schedule later today. They're planning to do that in the unincorporated areas of Cabin Creek and Cross Lanes. WVU Sports Hall of Fame member and legendary Logan High basketball coach Willie Akers has died. He was 89. And Governor Patrick Morrissey has named Kayla Kessinger, former delegate from Fayette County, to be the state's new tourism secretary. With the check of your news this morning, I'm Chris Lawrence.
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4: From ABC News, I'm Sherry Preston. Another set of primaries in the books.
5: We have won a massive victory.
4: That's Byron Donalds, who had the support of President Trump in his race for governor. He will face former Democratic Congressman David Jolly for Ron DeSantis' job in the state of Florida for the governor's race. The winner in the newly drawn 20th congressional district in Florida, Congresswoman Debbie Wasserman Schultz, who has represented the 25th congressional district for decades. ABC News political director Avery Harper.
6: Essentially, her seat was eliminated and didn't force her to run in this historically black district. Voters there chose her. Someone who is a known quantity in the state of Florida. She was also a former chair of the DNC over some of the other candidates in this crowded primary, over Uncle Luke, the rapper turned activist from the group Two Live Crew.
4: In the Florida Senate primary, Democratic Socialist Angie Nixon defeated Alex Vindman, who had far more money and the support of the Democratic Party. Nixon sang last night.
7: You proved that without a shadow of a doubt, organized people beat big money.
4: President Trump says that there are no talks or conversations occurring or scheduled with Iran and that the U.S. controls the Strait of Hormuz. However, says ABC's Jonathan Carl,
8: there's contradictory messages. You heard from Energy Secretary Chris Wright saying that it's essentially a conflict zone, but the president has been suggesting that everything is fine, that the U.S. is in total control of the strait. In fact, he floated the idea that he could declare it a U.S. territory that is not in any way reflecting the reality on the ground.
4: And the U.S. naval blockade of the country remains in effect. On trial in California, Facebook and Instagram's parent company, several attorneys general suing, saying Meta knew its products were addictive and fueling anxiety and depression among young people. And they say the company went ahead with their development anyway. This is ABC News.
9: I'm not one to say I told you so, but I switched to Pure Talk over a year ago. And ever since, I've been telling people there's no better wireless company out there. Well, a few months ago, a massive survey was conducted. 123,000 people were asked to rate their wireless carrier in four categories: coverage, support, data, and overall value. 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Just dial pound 250, say micro, and Pure Talk's U.S. customer service will take it from there. 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And yes, I told you so.
4: New details about actress Hayden Panettiere's death. ABC's Faith Abube says with her at the time, her former boyfriend, Brian Hickerson.
10: The couple had a troubled history, with Brian previously convicted of felony domestic violence. In her memoir, Panettiere wrote, "One night he busts up my face so badly, I don't leave the house for weeks." Officials say there were no signs of foul play, and a preliminary autopsy also found no signs of trauma.
4: Hickerson's brother, Zach, was also inside the apartment where she was found. At the Lindsey Clancy trial, her lawyers called several witnesses who disputed some of the prosecution's arguments that Clancy knew what she was doing at the time she killed her children. ABC's Armando Garcia.
11: The defense calling on a forensic psychiatrist who did not treat Clancy but reviewed her medical records and testified her doctors may have missed warning signs.
12: A person with psychosis can have delusions. They can also have hallucinations. At times, she reported that she had heard a voice.
4: Her defense team says she was in the grips of postpartum psychosis when she killed her 3 young children and then tried to kill herself. Charges announced Monday against 14 people in connection with an alleged cocaine trafficking operation involving students associated with 2 Penn State frats. More flash flooding threats today in the Midwest, including across the state of Indiana, where they are still cleaning up from high water that forced numerous water rescues. I'm Sherry Preston, ABC News.
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16: Here's the Metro News AccuWeather forecast. Today, expect fog to decrease visibility in the morning, followed by some sunshine later on. The high will reach 85. Tonight, there will be an evening thunderstorm with fog developing late and a passing shower. The low will be around 68. Tomorrow brings considerable cloudiness with a few showers and a heavy thunderstorm, leading to slightly cooler temperatures but remaining humid. Watch out for possible flash flooding. The high will be 78. Looking ahead to Friday, anticipate cloudy conditions with a chance of a thunderstorm in a few areas, reaching a high of 81. The voice of Charleston, 580 WCHS.
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0: It is Wednesday, August 19th, 2026, and this is the Morning News, a service of Metro News, the voice of West Virginia. I'm Chris Lawrence. And at 6:06, let's get an update from the Metro News anchor desk. A West Virginia legend has died. Willie Akers, who was a key part of the WVU basketball golden era from 1958 to 1960, died Tuesday in Logan. He was 89. Akers played in 93 games for the Mountaineers during those years and posted a record of 81-12 and claimed the number one ranking in the country. He was also a native of Mullins in Wyoming County, where he was a two-time All-State selection and led the Rebels to the 1955 state championship. Later, he would coach Logan to four state championships and four runner-up finishes. He also served as Logan County Commissioner later in life. Willie Akers, dead at 89. In other news today, U.S. Senator Jim Justice says he feels very good about the direction of the Greenbrier Resort after completion of a $500 million deal with Kennedy Investment Management.
1: I think it's fantastic. That's all there is to it. Now, it took a lot of work. And to be perfectly honest, we got several cannonballs right to the stomach. They probably, in my opinion, weren't very fair. But really and truly, it is a great day for West Virginia. That's all there is to it.
0: And he added the demise of the Greenbrier was heavily exaggerated throughout this ordeal. And the deal makes the Justice family minority owners of the historic hotel and resort. A former state trooper faces prison time for child pornography. 56-year-old Kenneth McCord pleaded guilty to enticing a 15-year-old boy to send him sexually explicit pictures and videos. At the time of the crime, McCord was the senior investigator with the West Virginia Commission on Special Investigations. U.S. Attorney Moore Capito called the crimes a, quote, staggering and unforgivable betrayal by someone entrusted to uphold the law and safeguard the community. He'll face 15 to 30 years in prison. The father of an 11-year-old Taylor County girl who died of alleged abuse has agreed to plead guilty to crimes involving her death. 42-year-old Aaron Moran of Grafton entered the guilty plea to death of a child by parent in Taylor County Circuit Court. 11-year-old Miana Moran died of starvation in the home under the care of Shannon Robinson. She weighed only 43 pounds at the time of her death. Robinson is still awaiting trial. Moran admitted that he knew of the abuse but failed to try and stop it. He will also testify in Robinson's trial. Harrison County schools are delaying the start of the school year. First day was set for today, but high water that swept through that area on Monday night has caused the change. Harrison County Commissioner Patsy Treecost says there's a lot of work to do.
2: Water damage is, is significant, and right now we have so much of it, whether it's just a basement or a slip on a road. We have people in hollows right now that, quite frankly, can't get out to work, and the scary thing about that is then emergency management can't get in to help them should there be, an emergency.
0: Bridgeport Fire Department Captain Ben Tacey says crews were very busy with rescues.
3: A vehicle that was stranded in several feet of water out in Laurel Lake area that we had one of our rescue swimmers was able to get out and get a mother and three of her children out of the car.
0: And Tacey says the water came up higher than he has ever seen it in Bridgeport. 10 schools in eastern Kanawha County are also not starting the school year on time today because of the flood. The schools in the Riverside High School attendance area will wait to start the year next Monday. Kanawha County Superintendent of Schools, Dr. Paula Potter, made that call and says this will be better for the families who were flooded out to give them a few extra days to recover.
4: My first thought was to have school because our schools had power and all the things. However, many of the families are still cleaning and it's just, something else to worry about.
0: And Potter says the closed schools will have a three-day food box to give out and the staff will be on hand to answer questions.
4: If they're in need of other items, calling the school. Our social workers have been out working. We've had a number of people call and, give donations. So we are available to help in any way if people can reach out.
0: On up the road in Fayette County, officials are getting a handle on the hardest hit areas. Fayette County Emergency Services Director Jack Kincaid says the area was hit with two storms on Sunday.
5: Armstrong Creek was hit pretty bad. Kimberly and Robson and Loop Creek, Kanawha Falls, and Mount Hope and Pax took damage too.
0: One woman died in Fayette County in the floodwater. She was swept away by the high water in that Pax community. And Governor Patrick Morrissey has made his choice to be the next state tourism secretary. Former Fayette County delegate Kayla Kessinger. She says the tourism department has done a great job in recent years and hopes to build on that foundation. She replaces Chelsea Ruby, who stepped down last month. Well, coming up in a moment, Daniel Woods will join us with a check on sports straight ahead. And in our backgrounder, more from Governor Jim Justice reacting to that deal that puts the Greenbrier on more solid footing. That's still ahead.
6: Here's the Metro News AccuWeather forecast. Today, expect fog to limit visibility in the morning, followed by some sunshine peeking through. The temperature will reach a high of 85. Tonight, there will be an evening thunderstorm with fog developing late and a passing shower. The low will be around 68. The Voice of Charleston, 580 WCHS.
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0: Still ahead, we'll get an update on sports with Daniel Woods, but right now, in our backgrounder, U.S. Senator Jim Justice says he's happy with the new $500 million financial deal for the Greenbrier Hotel. Justice and his family business finalized that deal with New York-based Kennedy Lewis Investment Management last week. The deal pays off the debt that the Justice family owed to an affiliate of Omni Hotels, White Sulphur Springs Holding. Now, White Sulphur Springs had requested a federal judge put the resort into receivership, But the new deal washes away that request. Justice talked with West Virginia reporters Tuesday with his reaction to the deal being finalized.
1: I think it's fantastic. That's all there is to it. Now, it took a lot of work. And to be perfectly honest, we got several cannonballs right to the stomach. They probably, in my opinion, weren't very fair. But really and truly, it is a great day for West Virginia. That's all there is to it. Because this group that's with us now will be able to have gotten rid of all the bad stuff. And then behind all that, there's dollars there to do additional CapEx stuff. And absolutely their goal, my goal, is to try to grow the employment of the Greenbrier from 2,000 to maybe 3,000. It is unbelievable the opportunities and all the different things that can happen and go on. And at the end of the day, it is a great deal for both the parties. And the outcome, the final outcome of the whole thing, is we may end up back with the Greenbrier forever, too, someday. The Kennedy Lewis people with me, arm in arm, we had to stand strong, really strong, that we weren't going to let this go to somebody's hands that could actually make it back up. You know, we didn't want that. I broke my neck in the very beginning to try to save the employees there, and I'll stand right with them till the cows come home, and I broke my neck in every way you can break it to make sure that didn't happen now, too.
0: That is U.S. Senator Jim Justice. Time now for a sports update. Daniel Woods is in. Daniel, they say offense wins games, but defense wins championships.
15: That's right, Chris. The West Virginia and Marshall football teams are both looking for improvement on defense this season, and both teams are making their way through the first week of post-camp practices. As classes are underway in Morgantown and in Huntington for West Virginia. The Mountaineers are making big changes in the secondary, and cornerbacks coach Rod West is seeing progress from that group.
16: So far, say we have a few new guys in, a few guys who returned from last year. I think it's been a competitive camp. Some good, some bad, still a work in progress. But I think we're on track to be where we need to be by the time we kick the season off.
15: Wisconsin transfer Jameer Latimer is expected to play a big role at the nickel position this year. Latimer says he learned a lot with the Badgers and wants to keep taking his game even higher.
17: After the things I went through like last year, I was able to put them into perspective through film and spring and watching like other nickels and different levels, even like in the NFL level, and being able to put myself in their shoes in certain plays.
15: WVU head coach Rich Rodriguez will be back on the podium to address the media today. The Marshall secondary is standing out during preseason practice, with head coach Tony Gibson pointing that group out as one of the high points in the team's first scrimmage. Defensive back Caleb Clark Glover says the Herd's depth in the back end will be a strength.
18: Very reassuring. We got guys top to bottom that's going to make plays, young guys, old guys, veterans, transfers, like everybody ready when they number called.
15: Marshall's preseason practices continue this week. The high school football season kicks off in just 8 days, and the Petersburg Vikings have high hopes for back-to-back playoff appearances. Going into his third season, head coach Shane Shockey expects this to be a new peak for the program.
19: This is going to be our best year of the three that I've been here. We've got some kids, have a lot of talent, we've got a lot of speed. They've worked hard, they put the work in. I think we're going to be very competitive this year.
15: Shockey hopes to see his team make a significant leap after 7 wins a year ago, and in Class AA, his goal is a simple one.
19: I said it last year, our goal is always to win a state championship. I know AA is really loaded with some very talented teams this year, but we're going to go out, we're going to work hard every day, and we'll respect everybody, but we're not going to fear anybody. We're going to go at it.
15: Joe Percato's full visit with Petersburg is available now at WVMetroNews.com. The nationally ranked West Virginia and Marshall men's soccer teams open the season Thursday. WVU head coach Dan Stratford's dealing with the injury bug. After the Mountaineers' last exhibition at Georgetown, Stratford has to rework his lineup.
20: We woke up on Saturday morning after playing Georgetown with 12 injury concerns. And when you have a squad of 28, that definitely has an impact on things. So I'm happy to say most of the group have kind of got to a place where I think they can offer and contribute for Charlotte. But we're definitely dealing with an injury crisis that I've never experienced before in my life.
15: WVU opens the season at Charlotte. Marshall hosts Fairfield. Morning news time is 6:21.
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0: 10 Kanawha County schools will not open up on this first day of the school year due to Sunday's floods. Good morning. I'm Chris Lawrence in the Jarrett Construction Studios of 580 WCHS, and you're listening to the Morning News. Kanawha County Superintendent of Schools Paula Potter says they decided to give the impacted families in the Riverside High School attendance area more time to deal with the flood cleanup.
4: My first thought was to have school because our schools had power and all the things. However, many of the families are still cleaning, and it's just, you know, something else to worry about.
0: 10 schools include Bell, Cedar Grove, Chesapeake, Malden, Mary Ingalls, Midland Trail, Sharon Dawes, and Pratt Elementaries, along with DuPont Middle School and Riverside High School, will open next Monday. John Adams Middle School also closed today, but that's because of an HVAC issue. Governor Patrick Morrissey has put all 55 counties under a state of emergency from the most recent flooding. The Kanawha County Commission put the county under a state of emergency on Tuesday. Commission President Ben Salango has gotten a look at some of the numbers when it comes to the rain the area picked up over just a few hours Sunday.
29: It was the highest rain total that had been recorded at Yeager Airport since July 19th of 1961. 4.23 inches of rain. The record was 5.6 inches back in July of 1961.
0: And that 1961 flood claimed 22 lives in Kanawha County. The county commission hopes to release a flood debris pickup schedule later today. There are plans to have pickup in the non-incorporated areas of Cabin Creek and Cross Lanes. Charleston residents are getting their flood debris to the curb as well. Tiffany Spurlock says Sunday was an emotional night.
30: Stood right there and I cried hysterically because it was just hard to see my car floating in the water like that.
0: Spurlock says the water came up just too fast and did not have time to get her car to higher ground. In other news, a former state trooper has pleaded guilty to the production of child pornography. 56-year-old Kenneth McCord of Charleston was texting back and forth with a 15-year-old boy in California, persuading and enticing him to send McCord sexually explicit images and videos of himself. McCord was working as the senior investigator with the West Virginia Commission on Special Investigations at the time. U.S. Attorney for Southern West Virginia, Moore Capito, called the case a, quote, staggering and unforgivable betrayal by someone entrusted to uphold the law and safeguard the community, unquote. McCord, facing 15 to 30 years in prison when he is sentenced in December. The Cardinals blanked the Reds last night 3-0. They play again tonight. You'll hear that game here on 580 WCHS. Be on the air at 7 following Sportsline. You're starting the day with the morning news on 580 WCHS, the voice of Charleston.
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3: Good morning. Here's your traffic update. A vehicle crash on I-77 South at mile marker 100 at Leon Sullivan Way. In Fayette County, a culvert washout on Laurel Creek Road. A culvert washout in Kanawha County on County Route 1905, Shady Ridge Road and Railview Lane. And in Boone County, pothole patching operation on US 119 South from mile marker 12 to mile marker 17. I'm Chapel in the WCHS Network Traffic Studio.
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0: Morning news time is 6:27. I'm Chris Lawrence.
1: And I'm Daniel Woods.
0: First, it was issues with the long deployment for the crew of the USS Abraham Lincoln, and now the Navy is facing new scrutiny this morning following news that a destroyer, the USS Benfold, has had a major breakdown in the South China Sea.
2: The 300 sailors on board reportedly had limited drinking water, no toilets, and no air conditioning after the ship suffered a complete loss of power. It was later towed to the Philippines for repairs. The Benfold was part of the fleet heading to the Middle East to relieve the USS Lincoln, whose crew has been at sea for a record 268 days as part of the war on Iran.
0: That's ABC's Karen Hua reporting from Washington.
3: Opening statements began Tuesday in a landmark case against Meta, the social media company that owns Facebook, Instagram, and WhatsApp. Several state attorneys general have accused Meta of designing a dangerous product for young users, claiming Meta knew it was dangerous and lied about it.
4: We're talking about the very design of Facebook and Instagram. Features like infinite scrolling. There's also push notifications that light up your phone. Some studies have shown they have a dopamine response in the brain as well. The cumulative effect of this, according to these lawsuits, has been that the consumer is worse off. And what's more, these cases allege that Meta knew these features were harmful and went ahead with them anyway.
3: That's ABC's Mike Dubusky.
0: A county in Ohio has called for a pause on the recently installed flock cameras. That request after hundreds of thousands of searches were detected in a one-month period in the greater Toledo area.
5: The commissioner of Lucas County, which includes Toledo, is asking the sheriff's office to pause the use of Flock's automatic license plate readers. Those cameras scan every license plate that passes, logging the vehicle, time, and location into a database police can search, no warrant needed. Commissioner Pete Gerken says an audit of Lucas County data found between June 20th and July 20th, there were more than 900,000 searches with around 3,200 law enforcement agencies making those requests.
0: That's ABC's Michelle Franzen reporting.
3: An arrest has been made in the Biffle home burglary earlier this year after a months-long investigation that stretched across several states. Authorities in North Carolina have arrested a Georgia man for stealing from Greg Biffle's home just months after the NASCAR driver, his wife, and children were killed in a plane crash. Authorities said the January 8th home heist netted firearms, NASCAR memorabilia, gold and silver coins, and over $30,000 in cash. Tuesday night, Iredell County Sheriff Darren Campbell explained what led them to the suspect.
6: Obtained over multiple search warrants, over two dozen search warrants in this specific case, analyzed cell phone records, cellular tower information, and other electronic devices.
3: Investigators say those electronic records placed 44-year-old Terrell Williams of Stone Mountain, Georgia, at Biffle's residence. They believe Williams may have followed news reports and social media posts about vacant residences and targeted those locations.
0: L.A. Lakers Governor Jeannie Buss is trying to stop her family from selling their share of the team as Mark Walter sells his majority stake to Josh Kushner and Bob Iger for $12.5 billion. ESPN reports Jeannie Buss says her siblings can't sell without her approval.
7: ESPN's reported on Monday that most of the Buss family voted to sell their remaining shares to Josh Kushner and Bob Iger. They believe they have the right to sell. Jeannie Buss is arguing a 2017 court ruling states that no sale could be effectuated without approval by the co-trustees, that being Jeannie, Janie, and Joey Buss. Controlling ownership of the Lakers could be at stake here, as Jeannie Buss would no longer have the needed ownership percentage to remain governor of the team if the transaction goes through.
0: That's ABC's Andrew Dembert reporting. It's 6:31 on the morning news.
8: Here's the Metro News AccuWeather forecast. Today, expect fog to limit visibility in the morning, followed by some sunshine peeking through. The temperature will reach a high of 85. Tonight, there will be an evening thunderstorm with fog developing late and a passing shower. The low will be around 68. The voice of Charleston, 580 WCHS.
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21: Yesterday, I was telling you about Ken Neer of Morgantown, who caught the first state record pumpkin seed. That record stood less than 3 weeks when Sierra Adamson of Beverly went fishing in the Tigard River in Elkins July 14th.
22: I had just gotten off work. We had went to one spot before, and I don't think we caught anything. So I begged my boyfriend to take me to one other spot just to go catch some bluegill. I was down there for like maybe 15 minutes. I wasn't getting any bites. And I decided to go to one more spot that I don't usually fish down there. I made a little joke to him. I told him, there's a very secret spot over here. Not even a fish know about it. In my first cast out there, I hit a really good bite. And I was like, dang, that was a nice fish. So I recast it, and I got that.
21: Sierra's fish was 9.13 inches long and weighed 0.62 pounds. Set new

0: records in both categories. And much like Neer, she would hold that record for less than a month. We'll tell you about that story in tomorrow's report. I'm Chris Lawrence with Outdoors Today on Metro News, the voice of West Virginia. 6:37 on the morning news. Back to the sports desk and Daniel Woods. Daniel, good morning.
1: Good morning, Chris. The West Virginia football team's preseason practices are in a new phase with classes starting in Morgantown this week. Cornerbacks coach Rod West is working with a lot of new faces and says the coaching staff intentionally targeted some bigger players at his position in the offseason.
2: Teams are going to find ways to try to isolate you and create one-on-one matchups. So you had to do a great job, make sure you had a size, number one, to get off blocks in space, to tackle the screen game. If it's 50-50 balls, just physics, if you're bigger, normally you're going to be in a better position a lot than some smaller guys. And then just tackling in the open field.
1: Wisconsin transfer Jameer Latimer is back with familiar faces, playing the nickel position for defensive coordinator Zach Alley, who coached him at Jacksonville State. Latimer says he learned a lot about playing his position during his stint with the Badgers.
3: The Big Ten is more run heavy than any other conferences. So I say fitting the run, just understanding that I have to do my job and not try to do somebody else's job and fall out of my gap.
1: We'll hear from head coach Rich Rodriguez again today. The Marshall football team is working toward week one, settling into the routine after classes opened on Monday. Defensive back Caleb Clark Glover is part of a revamped group in the secondary and says going head-to-head with the Hurd offense helps them get better.
4: Iron sharpens iron, so them competing against us and them, when they have a good day and they making plays on us, it makes us better. So vice versa, when we come out here, have a good day, we just got to keep it level-headed and go out there and keep, you know, being consistent and getting after it.
1: Marshall's preseason practices continue this week. The high school football season is nearly a week away, and the Petersburg Vikings are hoping to keep building on recent success under head coach Shane Shockey. Headed into his third season, Shockey says this is the best offseason he's overseen.
5: We had a real good offseason in the weight room and had a real good summer as far as flex practices and everything go, the best I've had since I've been here. So, yeah, I'm excited.
1: The last two seasons' wins are helping the Viking program continue to grow. Shockey says the number of players on the roster expands every year.
5: First year I was here, I had 23 kids. Last year I had 29. This year I've got 33. So we're slowly getting those numbers up, and I'm excited about that.
1: Joe Bercato's full visit with the Petersburg Vikings is available now at WVMetroNews.com. The West Virginia and Marshall men's soccer teams kick off the season on Thursday, both ranked in the United Soccer Coaches Top 25. West Virginia returns preseason Sun Belt Conference Offensive Player of the Year Pablo Pothos, and head coach Dan Stratford believes he's added scoring depth around his top scorer.
6: We have every intention of utilizing Pablo in a very, very similar fashion. I think part of where we've evolved as a team, I think in the wide areas, we're stronger this year and stronger in depth in the wide areas than we were a year ago. I think there's a really nice attacking depth that we have available to us when everyone is fit.
1: WVU opens the season on the road at Charlotte. Marshall hosts Fairfield on Thursday. The West Virginia women's soccer team moves down two spots in the United Soccer Coaches poll this week to number 22, despite a 2-0 season opening win over Dayton. The Mountaineers play host to Penn State tomorrow night. In Major League Baseball, the Milwaukee Brewers are setting records as they continue to lead the National League with a 22-0 win over the Seattle Mariners. Milwaukee matched the record for the largest shutout in the league's modern era last night. The Brewers start the day with the best record in baseball at 78-48. The Arizona Diamondbacks are still trying to determine if all-star second baseman Ketel Marte will return to the team this season. Manager Torey Lovullo said Tuesday Marte traveled back to Arizona for testing on his left knee after he failed to appear for the team's Monday series opener in Boston. The Diamondbacks placed Marte on the restricted list on Monday. And NFL Commissioner Roger Goodell says there will be a team permanently located outside the United States at some point. In an interview with German media, Goodell stated that he has no doubt that an international team will be part of the league someday. The NFL will play 9 games outside the United States this year. Morning news time is 6:41.
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1: With your WCHS Sports Update, good morning. I'm Daniel Woods. The Charleston Dirty Birds are

0: 4 walks and 2 home runs as he takes the loss. Tyler Burch got the win for Gastonia at the plate. Charleston got Carlos De La Cruz to continue his terrific season. He hit his 29th home run as part of a 2-for-4 day. Narciso Crook hit a 2-run shot, his 27th of the season, as he drove in a pair in the loss for Charleston as well. That series continues with the Dirty Birds on the road. The Cincinnati Reds are at home tonight. First pitch 6:40 on 580 WCHS against the Cardinals. With sports, I'm Daniel Woods.
1: 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There are no gimmicks or games at Walker, just honest, fair deals. 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Walker Chrysler Dodge Jeep Ram, making friends one deal at a time.
2: A former member of law enforcement pleading guilty to unspeakable crimes. Good morning. I'm Chris Lawrence in the Jarrett Construction Studios of 580 WCHS, and you're listening to the Morning News. A former state law enforcement officer has entered a guilty plea to child pornography charges.
3: 56-year-old Charleston man Kenneth McCord faces a minimum of 15 years and up to 30 years behind bars. He's charged with sexual misconduct against a 15-year-old California boy. Authorities say McCord encouraged the boy to send sexually explicit images and videos to him online. McCord also allegedly sent inappropriate photos and videos in return to the boy. McCord was working as a senior investigator with the West Virginia Commission on Special Investigations when the misconduct happened. He's also a retired West Virginia State Police officer. U.S. Attorney for Southern West Virginia Moore Capito says McCord's alleged actions represent a, quote, staggering and unforgivable betrayal by someone in a position of power. McCord will be sentenced December 8th. I'm Jack Carlson, 580 WCHS.
2: Folks along Sugar Creek Road in Charleston continue their cleanup of what was ruined in Sunday night's flood. John Wheeler says nothing in the basement can be salvaged.
4: Everything that was stored down there and so far.
5: Power tools.
4: Yeah, power tools. And then the hot water tank was probably the major loss. It flipped over, it was submerged, and don't know if the electric's good to go yet or not. It's got power, but don't know if there's any damage.
2: Sugar Creek, one of the hardest hit areas of the city. Kanawha County Commission President Ben Salango says the commission hopes to have a flood debris pickup schedules ready sometime later today.
6: So that's the plan, and we should have the routes and times and days and everything. I've also inquired about whether we can get these, you know, these massive like 30, 40 cubic yard dumpsters and set them in various locations and crossings. We're working on that too.
2: Salango says the county's pickup will cover the unincorporated areas of Kanawha County. It's a big day in Kanawha County, the first day of the new school year. Flooding, though, is impacting these students in the Riverside High School attendance area. Kanawha County Superintendent Paula Potter says 10 schools will not be opening up until Monday because impacted families are still concentrating on cleanup.
7: They were going through such tragic events, pretty much the entire area, that we felt it would be a good idea to delay their start.
2: Potter says 3-day meal packages will be available at the schools for students beginning in the 11 o'clock hour today. And the school board does have a meeting today where Potter is scheduled to give her goals and objectives for the new school year. That meeting gets started at noon. You're starting the day with the Morning News here on the Voice of Charleston, 580 WCHS.
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9: Good morning. Here's your traffic update. Today's the first day of school, so watch out for the kids and the school buses. A vehicle crash on I-77 South at mile marker 100 at Leon Sullivan Way. A culvert washout in Kanawha County on County Route 19 over 5, Shady Ridge Road and Railview Lane. And in Boone County, pothole patching operation on U.S. 119 South from mile marker 12 to mile marker 17. I'm Chapel in the WCHS Network Traffic Studio.
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0: Morning news time is 6:47. I'm Daniel Woods.
1: And I'm Chris Lawrence.
0: Governor Patrick Morrisey has declared a state of emergency again in all 55 West Virginia counties over the latest round of floods in Fayette County. Emergency Services Director Jack Kincaid says the damage is on several fronts.
2: The homes are definitely a problem. That's one thing. The infrastructure is another. And talking to a couple of people in the communities, it's already into the millions.
0: The damage in Fayette County is widespread across multiple communities.
1: In Kanawha County, Yeager Airport recorded record rainfall at 4.23 inches. That's the highest one-day total since July 19th of 1961. Kanawha County Commission President Ben Salango.
3: We had 2,100 emergency calls come in through dispatch. 850 of those calls, first responders were dispatched. 60 water rescues.
1: Several Charleston neighborhoods are cleaning up as well. Along Sugar Creek, John Wheeler took a break from shoveling mud to talk about Sunday night's storm.
4: Destroyed everything. Those cars floating in it and all kinds of stuff.
0: Cleanup continues from flooding in Harrison County along Simpson Creek.
5: The water came up higher than I've ever seen it come up in a Bridgeport. In fact, it almost got into the bays at our Main Street station.
0: That's Bridgeport Fire Captain Ben Tacey. Workers from the state DOH District 4 have worked with municipalities in the initial hours as assessments continue. In the coming hours, as floodwaters recede, state and local crews will be able to make more accurate assessments and, in some cases, make repairs. The waters of Simpson Creek came several feet higher on Wayne Jamison Field at Bridgeport High School, and some water got into the locker room area as well.
1: A Monongahela County man has pleaded guilty to second-degree murder for the shooting death of his wife. 52-year-old Morgantown resident Rick Cordes has agreed to plead guilty in connection with the death of Jennifer Hariber in April 2024. She died of a single gunshot wound to the back of the head. Hariber's father, Victor, says he was glad to see his daughter get a level of justice for that murder.
6: No amount of time would have been enough, but at least justice has been served. And for my family, it takes a big load off of us and we can start to finally get our lives to somewhat of a back order.
1: Hariber says the family will not be able to do anything without thinking of Jennifer.
6: She'll always be there. We'll never be able to do anything that we don't think of Jennifer. We have a lot of family and friends that want to be here in support of Jennifer. And I can't thank them enough.
1: Cordes will spend 30 years in prison.
0: The father of an 11-year-old Taylor County girl who died after alleged abuse has pleaded guilty to his role in the case. 42-year-old Grafton man Aaron Moran pleaded guilty to death of a child by a parent, guardian, or custodian. His daughter, Miana Moran, died in February 2025 after she was found unresponsive under the care of Shannon Robinson. Robinson was already charged with child neglect by a parent or guardian resulting in death, and she's awaiting trial on those charges. Taylor County Prosecutor John Board says Moran faces up to a lifetime in prison and at least 15 years.
7: He has a chance, be it what it is, he has a chance that after he serves these 15 years, he could get paroled.
0: Three people have been charged in connection to the child's death.
1: U.S. Senator Jim Justice says he is excited for the future of the Greenbrier Hotel. The resort's ownership recently finalized a $500 million joint venture with New York-based Kennedy Lewis Investment Management. Justice says the reports of issues at the Greenbrier have been greatly exaggerated.
8: People hear of all the noise, and people think, well, gosh, the Greenbrier's running down, or whatever it may be. You know, and so all of a sudden all these people come. I wish to goodness you could talk to them, because they would have all said 100%, gosh, what we found is so much better than anything we could have probably read in the newspaper or watched on TV.
1: The agreement pays off the debt that the Justice family owed on the hotel to an affiliate of Omni Hotels, and that settles a federal dispute. Justice says he's happy to have that resolved.
8: I think it's fantastic. That's all there is to it. Now, it took a lot of work. And to be perfectly honest, we got several cannonballs right to the stomach. They probably, in my opinion, weren't very fair. But really and truly, it is a great day for West Virginia. That's all there is to it.
1: Justice says he's hoping the Greenbrier employment could grow by 1,000 under this new agreement.
0: Governor Patrick Morrisey has his new state tourism secretary, former Fayette County Delegate Kayla Kessinger, who says the tourism department has done a great job in recent years.
9: I think that in a lot of ways, they have put West Virginia on the map. Not by pretending that we're something that we're not, but by really showing

0: people who we are and who we've always been.
1: Kessinger replaces Chelsea Ruby, who stepped down last month.
2: It's 6:52 on the morning news. Clear skies in Wheeling to start the day, 63 degrees. In Charleston, a little fog along the banks of the Kanawha, 67. Fog in Sutton as well, 65. Clarksburg cloudy in 62. Logan has fog at 66. Beckley clear, 64. And in Martinsburg this morning, clear skies and 59 degrees. At 6:53, you're listening to the morning news.
3: Here's the Metro News AccuWeather forecast. Today, expect fog to limit visibility in the morning, followed by some sunshine peeking through. The temperature will reach a high of 85. Tonight, there will be an evening thunderstorm with fog developing late and a passing shower. The low will be around 68. The Voice of Charleston, 580 WCHS.
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9: The city of Nitro is celebrating the opening of the Nitro Youth Football season on Saturday, August 22nd. 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Schmidt will also conduct the season opening coin toss at Underwood Field. 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
14: Now let's check in on traffic from the 580 WCHS studio.
15: Good morning. Here's your traffic update. Today's the first day of school, so watch out for the kids and the school buses. A vehicle crash on I-77 South at mile marker 100 at Leon Sullivan Way. A culvert washout in Kanawha County on County Route 19 over 5, Shady Ridge Road and Railview Lane. And in Boone County, pothole patching operation on U.S. 119 South from mile marker 12 to mile marker 17. I'm Chapel in the WCHS Network Traffic Studio.
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2: There was an emphasis on increasing the size at the cornerback position. 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
2: Among the top players on the depth chart at cornerback for the Mountaineers, a couple of returnees, 6'1 junior Nick Taylor and Jefferson High School graduate Keyshawn Robinson, a junior. Mountaineer cornerbacks coach Rod West says both will figure prominently.
7: So Nick originally came in as a corner, very unique skill set, physical kid. Felt like we need to get him on the field, and he's versatile. So we kind of transitioned him to play some nickel, and he plays some safety as well. But we feel like cornerback is his natural position. Great football player. Got to find, you know, different ways to get him on the field. Keyshawn, guy who's been in the program a while, know how we do things. He was a cornerback last year. He just was a little bit further down the depth chart, but he's making the most of his opportunity this offseason.
2: In an effort to increase size at the position, 6'3 senior Shams Jine was brought into the program as a transfer from Georgia State.
7: You had to be flexible, and, you know, everybody have different skill sets, not just Chums, but I wouldn't coach same technique for multiple guys. Everybody's different. I've been coaching, I think this would be my 18th season. I've yet to have two players that are the exact same. You know, if it's how they learn, how they move, how they study. So I think as a coach, I had to do a good job of being able to reach them where they are. No, I wouldn't coach Chambers and Chums the same way. I wouldn't coach Keyshawn and Nick the same way. They're all different. So I had to find different ways to get the best out of them.
2: Another player that figures in, Kent State transfer, Jair Rollison.
7: A tough, tenacious kid, very relentless on the perimeter. You know, a lot of people may not notice, out of the entire room, he's played the most snaps at the FBS level. You know, he played a lot last year at Kent State, and you know, we're excited to see what he does. He's smart. He can play different positions. Excited to see his growth throughout the season.
2: Mountaineer Corners coach Rod West. With the Golden Blue Report, I'm Kyle Wiggs, Metro News Sports.
18: Hey, it's 6:59 on the morning news. Coming up in the next hour, we'll hear from Charleston Mayor Amy Goodwin and Kanawha County Commission President Ben Salango talking about the impact of the flooding on the capital city. Also, we'll get today's commentary from TJ Meadows. We'll have the entertainment report and more news, sports, and weather. For Daniel Woods, I'm Chris Lawrence, and you're listening to Metro News, the voice of West Virginia.
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20: From ABC News, I'm Sherry Preston. Another round of takeaways from the latest primaries, including in the state of Florida, where another Democratic Socialist took the prize. Here's ABC's Sophie Flay.
21: State lawmaker Angie Nixon won the Democratic Senate primary over former National Security Council aide Alex Vindman. Vindman was expected to easily defeat Nixon.
22: You proved that without a shadow of a doubt, organized people beat big money every day.
21: It's the latest example of progressives beating centrists in Democratic primaries, from New York to Colorado to Michigan.
20: Nixon will face GOP Senator Ashley Moody in November. Also in Florida, Trump-backed Republican Byron Donalds won the GOP governor's race primary, and longtime Congresswoman Debbie Wasserman Schultz won in a newly redrawn district since her former district was eliminated by the Republicans. The Navy facing further scrutiny following news that a destroyer, the USS Benfold, had a major breakdown in the South China Sea.
23: The 300 sailors on board reportedly had limited drinking water, no toilets, and no air conditioning after the ship suffered a complete loss of power. It was later towed to the Philippines for repairs. The Benfold was part of the fleet heading to the Middle East to relieve the USS Lincoln, whose crew has been at sea for a record 268 days as part of the war on Iran.
20: ABC's Karen Waugh. President Trump says there are no talks going on and none scheduled with Iran. ABC's Jonathan Carl.
24: There are no signs of any significant negotiations underway with Iran. In fact, it seems like the administration, that the president's been convinced this is the way to do this, has settled on a strategy of economic pressure on Iran and waiting them out.
20: They overhauled the merchandise and are benefiting from a nearly $1 billion tariff refund. Target out this morning with some strong earnings numbers in the second quarter. 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
25: I'm not one to say I told you so, but I switched to Pure Talk over a year ago, and ever since I've been telling people there's no better wireless company out there. Well, a few months ago, a massive survey was conducted. 123,000 people were asked to rate their wireless carrier in four categories: coverage, support, data, and overall value. 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
1: President Trump says he's delaying the 50% tariffs on about $20 billion worth of Canadian goods. The U.S. and Canada reaching a last-minute deal hours before sanctions were set to go into effect. Lindsey Graham's sister Darlene saying that national security is not her thing at a debate in South Carolina last night. She hopes to win permanently the seat long held by her brother. She was appointed to it temporarily following his death and has the strong backing of President Trump. She answered that when asked a question about Taiwan. Growing number of law enforcement officers in big trouble, accused of inappropriately using their flock cameras.
2: A police officer is behind bars and another is facing termination, both accused of misusing flock cameras. A system of more than 120,000 automatic license plate readers used by law enforcement nationwide. No warrant needed. Amid the growing backlash, by the end of the year, Flock is requiring every department to turn on a tool that flags suspicious searches and automatically locks that officer out pending review.
1: ABC's Lana Moise on trial. Meta accused of designing dangerous products for young people. Those products, Instagram and Facebook.
3: Meta just lost two very similar cases that dealt with a lot of these same questions in New Mexico and California just this year. Again, both of those cases had to do with the negative mental health impacts that features baked into these social media platforms have on consumers, particularly young people.
1: ABC's Mike Tobuski. This is ABC News.
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7: Here's the Metro News AccuWeather forecast. Today, expect fog to decrease visibility in the morning, followed by some sunshine later on. The high will reach 85. Tonight, there will be an evening thunderstorm with fog developing late and a passing shower. The low will be around 68. Tomorrow brings considerable cloudiness with a few showers and a heavy thunderstorm, leading to slightly cooler temperatures but remaining humid. Watch out for possible flash flooding. The high will be 78. Looking ahead to Friday, anticipate cloudy conditions with a chance of a thunderstorm in a few areas, reaching a high of 81. The voice of Charleston, 580. WCHS.
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9: It is Wednesday, August 19th, 2026, and this is The Morning News, a service of Metro News, the voice of West Virginia. I'm Chris Lawrence, and it's 7:06. Let's take a look at what's happening across the state of West Virginia at the Metro News anchor desk. The cleanup goes on in Harrison County following this week's flooding.
10: The start of school in Harrison County delayed due to widespread flooding. Floodwaters even encroached into the Bridgeport High School football locker room. Multiple departments have conducted several rescues. Commissioner Patsy Trecost.
11: We're very well prepared, and we have a very good infrastructure here. We've just never experienced this much rain so fast and this hard.
10: In addition to heavy July rains, the area has received about 4 inches of rain in the last 72 hours. I'm Mike Nolting for WVMetroNews.com.
9: In Charleston, the cleanup is ongoing as well from flooding. Metro News caught up with John Wheeler, who said anything in that basement was a total loss.
12: It got to the ceiling of the first floor in the basement almost a couple feet short, but no, it completely... The basement was completely, almost to the roof, flooded.
9: In Fayette County, Emergency Services Director Jack Kincaid said the damage is widespread across his county.
13: Armstrong Creek was hit pretty bad. Kimberly and Robson and Loop Creek, Kanawha Falls, and Mount Hope and Pax took damage, too.
9: In Kanawha County, it is the first day of school as well, but for 10 schools in the eastern part of the county, that's been delayed until Monday as cleanup goes on from high water on Paint Creek and Cabin Creek.

0: Search continues in Hampshire County today for a woman who went missing while swimming at a campground. Multiple agencies on the scene, led by the West Virginia Division of Natural Resources Police. The woman was lost at the Wapakoma Campground Monday afternoon along the south branch of the Potomac River about 5 miles south of Romney. Captain Michael Lott with DNR says there have been rescues and drownings along that river before, but not at this particular campground.
1: This actual swimming area that we're at right now, historically, it's not a dangerous place. I mean, kids, families and kids swim here all the time. We don't typically run into any problem. It's a private-owned campground. It's not a public campground swimming area, so you got to pay to get in.
0: And the woman's kids reported her missing. They were able to get out of the water safely. A former state law enforcement officer has pleaded guilty to child pornography.
2: 56-year-old Charleston man Kenneth McCord faces a minimum of 15 years and up to 30 years behind bars. He's charged with sexual misconduct against a 15-year-old California boy. Authorities say McCord encouraged the boy to send sexually explicit images and videos to him online. McCord also allegedly sent inappropriate photos and videos in return to the boy. McCord was working as a senior investigator with the West Virginia Commission on Special Investigations when the misconduct happened. He's also a retired West Virginia State Police officer. U.S. Attorney for Southern West Virginia Moore Capito says McCord's alleged actions represent a, quote, staggering and unforgivable betrayal by someone in a position of power. McCord will be sentenced December 8th. I'm Jack Carlson, WVMetroNews.com.
0: There's a guilty plea in a Morgantown murder case. 52-year-old Rick Cordes has pleaded guilty to second-degree murder in the shooting death of his wife, Jennifer Harbar. The victim's dad, Victor Harbar, says she was a genuine human being.
3: Jennifer was a very giving, loving person. She had a lot of character. She did a lot of things without anybody ever knowing what she did. She never sought recognition. She just liked helping people.
0: Following the court proceeding, Metro News asked him how he would remember his daughter.
3: Her smile, her deep smile, it was just lit up a room.
0: Cordes gets 30 years in prison as part of the plea. In Taylor County, the father of an 11-year-old girl who died of abuse also agrees to enter a plea agreement. 42-year-old Aaron Moran will plead guilty to death of child by a parent in Grafton. That according to prosecutor John Board.
4: We're double-checking stories that we've been given, information we've been given. We believe we know what he's going to say, but we want to hear it from him.
0: Young Miana Moran, age 11, weighed only 42 pounds at death, having been denied food. WVU and Logan basketball legend Willie Akers has died. Akers was a key part of those teams of the late 50s and early 60s, marking the program's golden era at WVU. He also coached the Logan Wildcats to 4 state titles and later in life served as a member of the Logan County Commission. Akers was 89. West Virginia has a new tourism secretary. Former Fayette County delegate Kayla Kessinger will replace Chelsea Ruby in that role. Governor Patrick Morrissey says Kessinger is the right person to tell the West Virginia story.
5: Whenever you're telling stories, you need a great storyteller. And I think we found an incredible storyteller in our next Secretary of Tourism, Kayla Kessinger.
0: And Kessinger says she can't wait to get started.
6: I feel beyond blessed and privileged to be stepping into a department that has accomplished so many remarkable things over the last couple of years, and a team that is incredibly strong, that loves West Virginia, that loves the work that they get to do, and giving me the opportunity to step into this role is something that I could not be more excited about and more grateful for.
0: Kessinger served in the West Virginia House of Delegates from 2015 to 2022. U.S. Senator Jim Justice says the arts are very important to the fabric of West Virginia. He paid a visit to West Virginia State University on Tuesday afternoon, highlighting the HBCU Arts Act, which he is co-sponsoring. He says supporting the arts is supporting what makes West Virginia great.
7: Why give up our heritage of who we are in West Virginia? And why not here do more and more things we can possibly do that will perpetuate arts and culture and education and on and on and on? It is as simple as just that. When we lose our identity, we lose everything to me.
0: WVSU officials say the legislation would provide more investment in the school's arts programs and expand infrastructure as well as support its faculty. 7:12 now, you're listening to the Morning News.
8: Here's the Metro News AccuWeather forecast. Today, expect fog to limit visibility in the morning, followed by some sunshine peeking through. The temperature will reach a high of 85. Tonight, there will be an evening thunderstorm with fog developing late and a passing shower. The low will be around 68. The Voice of Charleston, 580 WCHS.
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14: 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Prime Air Drones will start delivering packages by the end of the year in suburban Chicago and Atlanta, as well as Cleveland and Syracuse, New York. 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Courtney Donahoe, Bloomberg Radio.
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0: 7:16 on the morning news. Coming up, we'll get an update on sports with Daniel Woods. Right now in our backgrounder, much of West Virginia dealing with the aftermath of those terrible storms and high water on Sunday and Monday. Kanawha County has issued a state of emergency declaration. So has the city of Charleston, where Mayor Amy Goodwin and Kanawha County Commissioner Commission President Ben Salango were guests on Metro News Midday Tuesday, discussing what the declarations can and cannot do.
21: Certainly don't want to give false hope. It is important that we did it, but it doesn't automatically produce FEMA funding. It doesn't, you know, it doesn't just say, yes, this declaration is a guarantee of federal reimbursement. And it certainly doesn't automatically say the individual needs to families will get there, but it helps. It is a step in the right direction. And certainly it will put Charleston in a position to get that disaster reimbursement as well. So it's important.
22: The Kanawha County Commission declared a state of emergency as well. So that will help us do damage assessments. We're also putting out the information for people to fill out. We need to make sure that we're documenting all the damage so that we can try to get help from FEMA. So we've got surveys that go out. It really gives us a good idea of exactly, you know, what we're dealing with.
21: You know, I think it's so incredibly stressful, and President Slanka knows this as well, having grown up in West Virginia, having your own home flood, right? You know how stressful it is. And, you know, we're asking people to do a lot in a short period of time. The thing that I have been telling people to do is, this is, by the way, this is for the city, this is for the county. We want to help you, and we want it to be as uncomplicated as humanly possible. If you dial 211, 211, if you're in the county in your city, and you tell me, I live here, I need this. My kids lost their clothing, you know, their back to school clothing. Okay, I don't have food. My bridge is, you know, out. I can't fill out this survey. If you just hang on the phone with us, we can help you.
0: That's Charleston Mayor Amy Goodman, along with Kanawha County Commission President Ben Salango. 7:18 on the morning news. Back to the sports desk for another update with Daniel Woods. Daniel, good morning.
1: Morning, Chris. The West Virginia football team is closing in on the final stages of the preseason. With the season opener just 2 weeks from Saturday, the Mountaineers are in need of new starters at cornerback, and position coach Rod West says he has to customize his coaching to each player.
2: I've yet to have two players that are the exact same. If it's how they learn, how they move, how they study. So I think as a coach, I had to do a good job of being able to reach them where they are. No, I wouldn't coach Chambers and Chums the same way. I wouldn't coach Keyshawn and Nick the same way. They're all different. So I had to find different ways to get the best out of them.
1: WVU head coach Rich Rodriguez will address the media today. The Marshall football team is overhauling the back end of its defense, and head coach Tony Gibson says that group performed well in the team's first scrimmage. Defensive back Caleb Clark Glover says the chemistry is building on that side of the ball.
3: We just flew around. We made plays. Like, we were excited for one another. Every time one of our brothers make a play, we all, everybody just happy for each other. So that's good.
1: Marshall's preseason practices continue this week. The high school football season opens in 8 days. And the Petersburg Vikings hope to break through with a deep playoff run in head coach Shane Shockey's third season. Shockey says he's making some changes on defense ahead of what he thinks could be a big year.
23: We've got a different scheme defensively this year. We're focusing on that. Some different coverages, some different looks, multiple fronts, different things like that. So that's been a focus.
1: Joe Bricado's full visit with Petersburg is available now at WVMetroNews.com. The men's college soccer season opens Thursday night with West Virginia and Marshall, both ranked in the top 25. Big changes could be coming to the sport as the NCAA considers a split schedule, dividing the season between the fall and the spring. WVU head coach Dan Stratford believes that's the way to go.
24: I wouldn't have voted in favor of it if I didn't think it was good for West Virginia as well as college soccer. And I came to the conclusion that WVU can still be as competitive as it has been in recent years in this new model. Once I came to that determination, understanding some of the other benefits, it was an easy yes and an easy thing for me to support.
1: WVU opens the season on the road at Charlotte. Marshall hosts Fairfield on Thursday. The West Virginia women's soccer team moves down two spots in the United Soccer Coaches poll this week, dropping from number 20 to 22, despite winning their first game of the season 2-0 against Dayton. The Mountaineers play host to Penn State tomorrow night. More preview coverage of Mountaineer soccer is available at WVMetroNews.com. Morning news time is 7:21.
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1: With your WCHS Sports Update, good morning. I'm Daniel Woods. Another tough night with the bats costs the Cincinnati Reds shut out by the St. Louis Cardinals 3-0 at Great American Ballpark. Kyle Leahy turned in a dominant start for St. Louis over five innings. He allowed just three hits without permitting a run with six strikeouts. Against the bullpen, Cincinnati, not much better. The Reds did not have a hit against the Cardinal bullpen, having just one runner reach base over the final four innings. That spoiled a strong start from Andrew Abbott. He went 6 1/3 innings, allowing two runs on four hits and a pair of walks. He struck out six. At the plate, Cincinnati got singular hits from Sal Stewart, Dane Myers, and Key Brian Hayes. That series continues with two more games this week. The fourth game coming up tonight is 6:40 first pitch as Chase Burns gets the ball against Matthew Liberatore from St. Louis. With your WCHS Sports Update, I'm Daniel Woods.
4: 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In 1803, the Louisiana Purchase added more than 800,000 square miles.

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3: Studios of 580 WCHS, and this is the morning news. 10 schools in the Riverside High School attendance area remain closed until Monday as families deal with the devastating flooding from last weekend. County Superintendent of Schools Paula Potter says they had to take that into consideration.
4: Some people felt that we should wait and delay the whole...
3: The majority of Kanawha County schools are open today for the first day of the school year, but not all of them. Good morning. I'm Chris Lawrence in the Jarrett Construction...
4: County starting, but... I had probably just as many contacts from parents asking for school to start.
3: John Adams Middle School also closed today due to HVAC problems there. Charleston flood victim Donald Weekly just shakes his head after Sunday night's flash flood. He says he lost a lot when Sugar Creek came out of its banks.
5: Pretty much all my tools.
6: I rebuilt the furnace last time we got flooded, and it lasted through this one, so I was lucky on that.
3: Sugar Creek resident John Wheeler says there's a lot of runoff.
7: Comes off that hill over here, and then the creek fills up, and then it has nowhere to go.
8: It comes from down that way,
7: the whole creek comes out of the holler there.
3: And the city got more than 4 inches of rain in just a short period of time on Sunday. Fayette County Emergency Services Director Jack Kincaid says there's a big priority for the flooded communities there.
9: We're working on getting them to start with water and then food and then cleaning supplies.
3: And Kincaid says he already knows the damage amount is already into the millions. He lists the hardest hit areas of the county as Armstrong Creek, Kimberly, Robeson, Loop Creek, Kanawha Falls, Mount Hope, and Pax. Governor Patrick Morrissey has made his selection to be the new state tourism secretary. It's former Fayette County Delegate Kayla Kessinger. She says the tourism department has done a great job in recent years.
10: I think that in a lot of ways, they have put West Virginia on the map, not by pretending that we're something that we're not, but by really showing people who we are and who we've always been.
3: Kessinger replaces Chelsea Ruby, who stepped down last month. Morrissey made the announcement Tuesday at the Capitol. Tourism likely to be part of the discussion today at the annual State of the Valley event at Valley Park in Hurricane. The mayors of Charleston, Huntington, South Charleston, and Hurricane are all scheduled to speak. State of the Valley is sponsored by the Charleston Area Alliance and Chamber of Commerce, the Huntington Regional Chamber of Commerce, and the Putnam County Chamber of Commerce. Reds baseball tonight against the Cardinals. Coverage at 7 following the sports line right here on 580 WCHS. You're starting the day with the morning news on 580 WCHS, the voice of Charleston.
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11: Good morning. Here's your traffic update. There's a vehicle crash on I-77 South at mile marker 100 at Leon Sullivan Way. In Fayette County, a culvert washout on Laurel Creek Road. In Kanawha County, a culvert washout on County Route 19 over 5, Shady Ridge Road and Railview Lane. And today is the first day of school for the children, so watch out for the kids and the school buses. I'm Chapel in the WCHS Network Traffic Studio.
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0: Morning News Time is 7:27. I'm Chris Lawrence.
1: And I'm Daniel Woods. A new study finds a possible link between aviation workers and an increased risk of dying from radiation-related cancer. ABC's Mike Dubusky has details.
2: Pilots and flight attendants are at the highest risk of death from cancers linked to radiation exposure, including breast cancer, prostate cancer, melanoma, and leukemia. That's the finding of a new JAMA Internal Medicine report, which surveyed more than 5

0: 500 U.S. professions. It did not observe the same trend in non-radiation-based cancers or among ground crew jobs. However, the study also said it cannot prove a link between airline professions and increased cancer mortality, rather that there's a possible link. Mike Dubusky, ABC News.
1: Study also noted air crews are currently not subject to federal radiation monitoring requirements in the United States. The combatants are lining up in the next battle over the separation of church and state. ABC's Jim Ryan says the U.S. Supreme Court's been asked to take a side.
2: Supporters of classroom displays of the Ten Commandments say it's not about proselytizing non-Christians. Instead, says Alabama State Representative Mark Gidley,
3: this is about returning a foundational principle to our schools.
2: While opponents insist
4: no school district should be posting them.
2: Attorney Chloe Kemp is with the ACLU, which has asked the U.S. Supreme Court to consider the constitutionality of the Texas law that requires the posting of the Ten Commandments in every public schoolroom in the state. Jim Ryan, ABC News in Dallas-Fort Worth.
5: A police officer behind bars, another facing termination, both accused of misusing Flock cameras. The system of more than 120,000 automatic license plate readers is being used by law enforcement nationwide.
6: Officer was jailed for using the system for non-police purposes. And in Massachusetts, an officer is facing termination and possible charges for allegedly accessing information on someone unlawfully five different times. The cameras scan every plate that passes, logging it into a database police can search. No warrant needed.
5: That is ABC's Lionel Muiz reporting.
1: As beach season winds down, stingray encounters are on the rise, causing concern for ocean swimmers. Huntington State beaches in California reporting more than 3,100 incidents so far this year, twice the number reported for all of 2025. Huntington Beach Marine Safety Chief Trevor McDonald says they've been providing first aid for stings.
7: We can absolutely see serious stingray stings. And so we can provide really warm water for patients to soak their foot in. And what that warm water does, what that heat does, is it denatures that protein-based venom, and that decreases the pain.
1: Experts say you can avoid stings by doing what they call the stingray shuffle. That's shuffling your feet as you walk into the water instead of stepping down. That warns the stingrays you're coming so they can avoid you instead of defending themselves with their barb.
5: Coming up in the entertainment report.
8: Me? A princess? Shut up!
5: Big honors for Anne Hathaway. We'll tell you about that and more from the entertainment report at 7:55. It's 7:30 now on the morning news. Let's take a look at last night's West Virginia lottery. That would have been Mega Millions, and nobody won the jackpot, which was multi-million. So it rises to $113 million for the next drawing that'll be Friday. Last night's Mega Millions numbers were 5, 19, 30, 38, 59, and the Mega Ball was 12. Cash 25 on Tuesday. The numbers were 3, 9, 10, 18, 19, and 23. The daily 4, 1, 8, 6, 8. The daily 3 was 1, 2, 8. And last night's Millionaire for Life number, 4, 18, 29, 32, 37. And the Millionaire Ball was 4. 7:31 on the morning news this morning in Parkersburg, partly cloudy and 65. In Charleston, fog and 67. Morgantown, clear, 61. Beckley, fog, 65. Elkins, fog, 60. And in Petersburg, partly cloudy and 60 degrees. 7:31, TJ Meadows has commentary, and that's next here on the Morning News.
9: Here's the Metro News AccuWeather forecast. Today, expect fog to limit visibility in the morning, followed by some sunshine peeking through. The temperature will reach a high of 85. Tonight, there will be an evening thunderstorm with fog developing late and a passing shower. The low will be around 68. The voice of Charleston, 580 WCHS.
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5: 7:35 on the morning news. Good morning, I'm Chris Lawrence, and it's time for commentary delivered this morning by Metro News Talkline co-host TJ Meadows.
21: Chris, Joe Manchin is no longer a United States senator, but he may have found the issue that defines his legacy, fixing the way Americans choose their candidates. Manchin says the system is broken, and the numbers make his case. Too many congressional districts are effectively decided before voters ever reach a competitive general election. His answer is an open primary. Let everyone run. Advance the top four or five candidates and use a runoff to make sure the winner earns a true majority. That would create real competition, give independents and moderates a meaningful voice, and force candidates to appeal beyond the narrowest slice of their party. That idea deserves serious consideration. But presidential primaries need an even more fundamental reform. Why should New Hampshire or any small group of early states narrow the field before most Americans get a vote? If New Hampshire wants to be known for something, let them be known for maple syrup, not presidential wine tasting. Look at 2016. 17 Republicans sought the nomination. New Hampshire helped push Chris Christie, Carly Fiorina, and Jim Gilmore from the race. South Carolina came before Jeb Bush's departure. Then Super Tuesday helped clear out Ben Carson, Marco Rubio, Ted Cruz, and John Kasich. By the time West Virginia voted on May 10, Donald Trump was the only viable Republican left. Trump probably would have won West Virginia anyway, let's be honest. But beating a full field would have strengthened that victory. More importantly, West Virginians

0: would have had the same meaningful choices as voters in Iowa, New Hampshire, and South Carolina. And remember, this is not about punishing the candidate who eventually wins. A victory earned against the full field is stronger, not weaker. The reform simply gives every American the opportunity to vote while the choice is still genuine, rather than merely ceremonial. So hold a real Super Tuesday. Every state votes on the same day. Let the top two candidates move forward and let the Electoral College take over in the general election. Critics will say candidates cannot connect with an entire country at once. Hogwash. It's 2026. Technology has made the world tiny. Candidates will adjust, so will voters. If the parties refuse to play ball, they should stop pretending every voter has an equal hand in choosing their nominees. Go back to the smoke-filled rooms and own it. But if we still believe voters should choose, then give all of them a meaningful choice. It's time. Go get them, Joe. And by the way, New Hampshire, nothing personal. I'm sure the maple syrup is just terrific. Chris?
1: Thank you, TJ. He's back at 10:06 with Metro News Talk Line. 7:39, time for a sports update, and here's Daniel Woods. Daniel, good morning.
2: Good morning, Chris. The West Virginia football team is going through its first week of practices after the end of fall camp now that classes are underway in Morgantown. The Mountaineers need big changes to the secondary this season, and cornerbacks coach Rod West is seeing progress with that group.
3: So far, say we have a few new guys in, a few guys who returned from last year. I think it's been a competitive camp. Some good, some bad, still a work in progress. But I think we're on track to be where we need to be by the time we kick the season off.
2: Wisconsin transfer Jameer Latimer is counted on to play an important role at the nickel position this year. He says he learned a lot during his season in the Big Ten and wants to keep taking his game higher.
4: After the things I went through like last year, I was able to put them into perspective through film and spring and watching like other nickels and different levels, even like in the NFL level, and being able to put myself in their shoes in certain plays.
2: We'll hear from WVU head coach Rich Rodriguez later today. The Marshall secondary is standing out during preseason practice, with Tony Gibson, the head coach of the herd, pointing to that group as one of the high points in the team's first scrimmage. Defensive back Caleb Clark Glover says the herd's depth in the back end will be a strength.
5: Very reassuring. We got guys top to bottom that's going to make plays. Young guys, old guys, veterans, transfers, like everybody ready when they number called.
2: Marshall's preseason practices continue this week as well. The high school football season kicks off in 8 days, and the Petersburg Vikings have high hopes after back-to-back playoff appearances. Headed into his third season, head coach Shane Shockey expects a new peak for the program.
6: This is going to be our best year of the three that I've been here. We've got some kids that have a lot of talent. We've got a lot of speed. They've worked hard. They put the work in. I think we're going to be very competitive this year.
2: Shockey hopes to see his team make a significant leap after 7 wins in 2025, and in the always competitive Class AA, he has a simple goal.
6: I said it last year. Our goal is always to win a state championship. I know AA is really loaded with some very talented teams this year, but we're going to go out, we're going to work hard every day, and we'll respect everybody, but we're not going to fear anybody. We're going to go at it.
2: Joe Brocato's full visit with Petersburg is available now at WVMetroNews.com. The nationally ranked West Virginia and Marshall men's soccer teams open the season on Thursday, but WVU head coach Dan Stratford is dealing with the injury bug. After the Mountaineers' last exhibition at Georgetown, Stratford is reworking his lineup.
7: We woke up on Saturday morning after playing Georgetown with 12 injury concerns, and when you have a squad of 28, that definitely has an impact on things. So I'm happy to say most of the group have kind of got to a place where I think they can offer and contribute for Charlotte, but we're definitely dealing with an injury crisis that I've never experienced before in my life.
2: The Mountaineers open the season at Charlotte. Marshall hosts Fairfield on Thursday. Morning news time is 7:42.
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2: With your WCHS Sports Update, good morning. I'm Daniel Woods. Another tough night with the bats costs the Cincinnati Reds. Shut out by the St. Louis Cardinals. 3-0 at Great American Ballpark. Kyle Leahy turned in a dominant start for St. Louis over five innings. He allowed just three hits without permitting a

0: game coming up tonight at 6:40 first pitch as Chase Burns gets the ball against Matthew Liberatore from St. Louis. With your WCHS Sports Update, I'm Daniel Woods.
1: 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So take that short 20-minute drive from Charleston or Huntington to Walker Chrysler Dodge Jeep Ram, just off the Hurricane exit of I-64. Walker Chrysler Dodge Jeep Ram, making friends one deal at a time.
0: 10 Kanawha County schools will not open up on this first day of the school year due to Sunday's floods. Good morning. I'm Chris Lawrence in the Jarrett Construction Studios of 580 WCHS, and you're listening to the Morning News. Kanawha County Superintendent of Schools Paula Potter says they decided to give the impacted families in the Riverside High School attendance area more time to deal with the flood cleanup.
2: My first thought was to have school because our schools had power and all the things. However, many of the families are still cleaning, and it's just, you know, something else to worry about.
0: 10 schools include Bell, Cedar Grove, Chesapeake, Malden, Mary Ingalls, Midland Trail, Sharon Dawes, and Pratt Elementaries, along with DuPont Middle School and Riverside High School, will open next Monday. John Adams Middle School also closed today, but that's because of an HVAC issue. Governor Patrick Morrissey has put all 55 counties under a state of emergency from the most recent flooding. The Kanawha County Commission put the county under a state of emergency on Tuesday. Commission President Ben Salango has gotten a look at some of the numbers when it comes to the rain the area picked up over just a few hours Sunday.
3: It was the highest rain total that had been recorded at Yeager Airport since July 19th of 1961. 4.23 inches of rain. The record was 5.6 inches back in July of 1961.
0: And that 1961 flood claimed 22 lives in Kanawha County. The county commission hopes to release a flood debris pickup schedule later today. There are plans to have pickup in the non-incorporated areas of Cabin Creek and Cross Lanes. Charleston residents are getting their flood debris to the curb as well. Tiffany Spurlock says Sunday was an emotional night.
4: Stood right there and I cried hysterically because it was just hard to see my car floating in the water like that.
0: Spurlock says the water came up just too fast and did not have time to get her car to higher ground. In other news, a former state trooper has pleaded guilty to the production of child pornography. 56-year-old Kenneth McCord of Charleston was texting back and forth with a 15-year-old boy in California, persuading and enticing him to send McCord sexually explicit images and videos of himself. McCord was working as the senior investigator with the West Virginia Commission on Special Investigations at the time. U.S. Attorney for Southern West Virginia, Moore Capito, called the case a, quote, staggering and unforgivable betrayal by someone entrusted to uphold the law and safeguard the community, unquote. McCord facing 15 to 30 years in prison when he is sentenced in December. The Cardinals blanked the Reds last night 3-0. They play again tonight. You'll hear that game here on 580 WCHS. Be on the air at 7 following Sportsline. You're starting the day with the morning news on 580 WCHS, the voice of Charleston.
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6: Good morning. Here's your traffic update. Congestion and delays on I-77 South at mile marker 102 at Westmoreland Road. Congestion and delays on I-64 East at mile marker 58 at Virginia Street. Congestion and delays on I-77 North at mile marker 101 at the I-77-I-64 split. And a vehicle crash on I-77 South at mile marker 100 at Leon Sullivan Way. I'm Chapel in the WCHS Network Traffic Studio.
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0: Galvin Way exit in Charleston this morning following a tractor-trailer crash. Part of the truck went over the elevated interstate. The interstate is expected to be closed for another half hour. Charleston Mayor Amy Schuler Goodwin says, quote, "We're working as fast as we can. As you know, this was a serious accident. Appreciate your patience." You can see a photo of the wreckage at WVMetroNews.com.
1: A West Virginia legend has died. Willie Akers, who was a key part of the Mountaineer basketball golden era from 1958 to 1960, died Tuesday in Logan. He was 89. Akers played in 93 games for the Mountaineers, and during those 3 years, they posted a record of 81-12 and climbed to number one in the country. He was a native of Mullins in Wyoming County, where he was a two-time All-State selection and led the Rebels to a 1955 state title. Later on, he would become coach of the Logan Wildcats and send them to four state championships and four runner-up finishes. He also served as a Logan County Commissioner later in life. Again, Willie Akers, dead at 89.
0: In other news today, U.S. Senator Jim Justice says he feels very good about the direction of the Greenbrier Resort after completion of a $500 million deal with Kennedy Investment Management.
2: I think it's fantastic. That's all there is to it. Now, it took a lot of work, and to be perfectly honest, we got several cannonballs right to the stomach. They probably, in my opinion, weren't very fair, but really and truly, it is a great day for West Virginia. That's all there is to it.
0: He added the demise of the Greenbrier was heavily exaggerated. The deal makes the Justice family minority owners of the historic hotel and resort.
1: A former state trooper is facing prison time for child pornography. 56-year-old Kenneth McCord pleaded guilty to enticing a 15-year-old California boy to send him sexually explicit pictures and videos. At the time of the crime, McCord was the senior investigator with the West Virginia Commission on Special Investigations. U.S. Attorney Mark Capito called the crimes a, quote, "staggering and unforgivable betrayal by someone entrusted to uphold the law and safeguard the community," unquote. McCord will face 15 to 30 years in prison.
0: The father of an 11-year-old Taylor County girl who died of alleged abuse has agreed to plead guilty to crimes involved in her death. 42-year-old Aaron Moran of Grafton entered the plea to the death of a child by parent in Taylor County Circuit Court. 11-year-old Miana Moran died of starvation in the home under the care of Shannon Robinson. She weighed only 43 pounds at the time she died. Robinson awaits trial. Moran admitted he knew of the abuse but failed to try and stop it. He'll also testify in Robinson's trial.
1: Harrison County Schools delaying the start of the school year. First day was set for today, but high water swept through that area on Monday night, causing this change. Harrison County Commissioner Patsy Trecos says there's a lot of work to do.
3: Water damage is, you know, is significant, and right now we have so much of it, whether it's just a basement or a slip on a road. We have people in hollers right now that, quite frankly, can't get out to work, and the scary thing about that is that emergency management can't get in to help them should there be, you know, an emergency.
1: Bridgeport Fire Department Captain Ben Tacey says crews have been busy with rescues.
4: A vehicle that was stranded in several feet of water out in Laurel Lake area that we had, one of our rescue swimmers was able to get out and get a mother and three of her children out of the car.
1: Tacey says the water came up higher than he's ever seen it in Bridgeport.
0: 10 schools in eastern Kanawha County are also not starting the year on time because of flooding. The schools in the Riverside High School attendance area will wait to start the year until Monday. Kanawha County School Superintendent Dr. Paula Potter made the call. She says this will be better for the families who were flooded out to give them a few days to recover.
5: My first thought was to have school because our schools had power and all the things. However, many of the families are still cleaning, and it's just, you know, something else to worry about.
1: In Fayette County, officials are getting a handle on the hardest hit areas. Fayette County Emergency Services Director Jack Kincaid says the area was hit with two storms on Sunday. And he says the top priority is to get folks the help and supplies they need.
6: We're working on getting them to start with water, and then food, and then cleaning supplies.
1: One woman died in Fayette County in the floodwater swept away by the high water in the community of Pax. It's 7:52.
7: Here's the Metro News AccuWeather forecast. Today, expect fog to limit visibility in the morning, followed by some sunshine peeking through. The temperature will reach a high of 85. Tonight, there will be an evening thunderstorm with fog developing late and a passing shower. The low will be around 68. The Voice of Charleston, 580 WCHS.
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17: Good morning. Here's your traffic update. Congestion and delays on I-77 South at mile marker 102 at Westmoreland Road. Congestion and delays on I-64 East at mile marker 58 at Virginia Street. Congestion and delays on I-77 North at mile marker 101 at the I-77-I-64 split. And a vehicle crash on I-77 South at mile marker 100 at Leon Sullivan Way. I'm Chapel in the WCHS Network Traffic Studio.
1: With your Metro News Entertainment Report, I'm Chris Lawrence. A big honor for Anne Hathaway.
18: Anne Hathaway is a Disney legend.
19: It's not lost on me that my first role is probably the one that I'll wind up being best known for throughout the course of my career.
18: And that role was?
20: Me? A princess? Shut up!
18: The Princess Diaries star was honored Sunday night at Disney's biennial D23 fan event, along with Lin-Manuel Miranda, Dwayne Johnson, and the Jonas Brothers. Hathaway also confirmed Princess Diaries 3 is in the works.
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21: Carly Pierce and Parker McCollum host the ACM Honors at the Pinnacle in Nashville, honoring this year's class of special award recipients and industry winners. Dolly Parton headlines the honoree list, receiving the ACM Poets Award for her decades of songwriting. She'll accept via a special video message. Sharing the Poets Award are the late Brett James and the Carter family, both honored posthumously. Eric Church takes home the Lifting Lives Award for his Hurricane Helene relief work. Casey Musgraves receives the ACM Spirit Award, and Ella Langley will be recognized as Artist Songwriter of the Year. A TV special will air later this year. Michelle Polino, Fox News.
1: Frank Beard, the drummer for the rock band ZZ Top, has passed away at his Texas ranch. He was 77, according to a representative for the band. Beard had played for the band since its inception in 1969, including on this hit song, LaGrange.

0: Yeah, ironically, Beard was the one member of the band who did not have a beard. Frank Beard dead at 77. New accusations from the family of actress Hayden Panettiere against her boyfriend, who was reportedly at the home at the time of her death.
1: According to police, Panettiere's on-and-off-again boyfriend, Brian Hickerson, and his brother, Zach, were also there. Police say they found no indications of foul play or suspicious circumstances, and the preliminary autopsy found no signs of trauma, with her cause of death still pending. Now Panettiere's mother is speaking out in a new interview, saying this person in her life that we've been trying to get rid of for quite some time was with her at her death. And that was Brian Hickerson.
0: That's ABC's Trevor Altz. Born on this day in 1940, late singer Johnny Nash, best known for this classic to close us out. I'm Chris Lawrence on Metro News.

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1: From ABC News, I'm Shiri Preston. The November election picture is becoming a little clearer with each state primary we pass. In Florida, Byron Donalds, with the strong backing of President Trump, won the GOP governor's race last night, telling his supporters he wants to unite the party.
2: You see, the Florida dream to us is clear. It's the promise that if you work hard, you can get ahead, own a home, raise your family, and give your kids a better shot than you had without government holding you back.
1: Democratic Socialist Angie Nixon won her state's Senate primary. She defeated Alex Vindman in the contest for now Secretary of State Marco Rubio's seat. No talks and none scheduled in the war against Iran. ABC's Martha Raddatz with more on how some folks feel about it.
3: Nearly 6 months after the U.S. and Israel launched strikes against Tehran, a new poll shows a majority of Americans disapprove of the strikes against the regime, with 80% of Americans now fearing the war will go on for an extended period of time.
1: President Trump says the Strait of Hormuz is open. Others say, no, it's not. New accusations from the family of actress Hayden Panettiere against those who were at her home when she died. Here's ABC's Trevor Ault.
4: According to police, Panettiere's on-and-off-again boyfriend Brian Hickerson and his brother Zach were also there. Police say they found no indications of foul play or suspicious circumstances, and the preliminary autopsy found no signs of trauma, with her cause of death still pending. Now Panettiere's mother is speaking out in a new interview, saying this person in her life that we've been trying to get rid of for quite some time was with her at her death. And that was Brian Hickerson.
1: In her recent memoir, Panettiere recounted being beaten by Hickerson. President Trump now saying he's delaying the 50% tariffs on $20 billion worth of Canadian goods. They were to have taken effect hours ago. The president says negotiations with Canada go on. This is ABC News.
5: 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Well, a few months ago, a massive survey was conducted. 123,000 people were asked to rate their wireless carrier in four categories: coverage, support, data, and overall value. Well, the results are in. 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Just dial pound 250, say micro, and Pure Talk's U.S. customer service will take it from there. Again, pound 250, micro. And yes, I told you so.
1: The trial against Meta has begun. Several attorneys general suing the social media giant, alleging harm to kids.
6: Mark Zuckerberg could take the stand in this trial, as could Adam Mosseri, who is, of course, the CEO of Instagram. We are expecting to hear testimony from psychologists and medical experts about the actual conditions of young people on these platforms. It's important to note that lawyers for the prosecution here have said that they're not actually going to put children on.

0: the stand.
1: That's ABC's Mike Debusky. Charges announced against 14 people in connection with an alleged cocaine trafficking operation involving students associated with two fraternities at Penn State University.
2: According to the Attorney General of the state of Pennsylvania, he calls this a major cocaine operation that kind of went between Philadelphia, New York City, and the Penn State campus, led primarily by two individuals who are now both former Penn State students. One at the top of the food chain, again, according to officials, a gentleman named Agostino Abatiello, and underneath him, a guy named Thomas Robinson.
1: ABC's Matt Rivers. The fraternities Delta Upsilon and Sigma Chi are both off campus. Police say those involved were cutting and packaging the cocaine at those frat houses. Millions of people may be able to get smaller, lightweight Amazon packages delivered by drones by the end of the year. Amazon says it's expanding its airborne shipping to suburban areas in nearly 500 cities. Amazon also says some customers could get their packages within a half hour after placing their orders. Sherry Preston, ABC News.
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7: Here's the Metro News AccuWeather forecast. Today, expect fog to decrease visibility in the morning, followed by some sunshine later on. The high will reach 85. Tonight, there will be an evening thunderstorm with fog developing late and a passing shower. The low will be around 68. Tomorrow brings considerable cloudiness with a few showers and a heavy thunderstorm, leading to slightly cooler temperatures but remaining humid. Watch out for possible flash flooding. The high will be 78. Looking ahead to Friday, anticipate cloudy conditions with a chance of a thunderstorm in a few areas, reaching a high of 81. The Voice of Charleston, 580. WCHS.
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9: It is Wednesday, August 19th, 2026, and this is the Morning News, a service of Metro News, the voice of West Virginia. I'm Chris Lawrence, and it's 8:06. Let's get an update on what's happening across the state of West Virginia. We begin in Charleston, where there's a major traffic mess this morning. A tractor-trailer went over the elevated I-77 and crashed below. We have a picture this morning of that crash scene posted at WVMetroNews.com. This is right in the heart of the city and has created a delay. Crews are working on the investigation and hope to have traffic moving as soon as possible. Kanawha County Metro 911 reports I-77 South is open, coming off I-79. But I-77 North is still closed to I-64 eastbound traffic just before Leon Sullivan Way exit due to this wreck. So expect delays and traffic to be backed up. You can need to use caution in that area. And perhaps if you are not there yet, but are planning to go that way, you might want to choose a different route. Governor Patrick Morrisey has declared a state of emergency yet again in all 55 West Virginia counties over the latest round of high water. In Fayette County, Emergency Services Director Jack Kincaid says the damage is on several fronts.
10: The homes are definitely a problem. That's one thing. The infrastructure is another. And talking to a couple of people in the communities, it's already into the millions.
9: The damage in Fayette County widespread across multiple communities. In Kanawha County, Yeager Airport recorded 4.23 inches of rain on Sunday. That's the highest one-day total since July 19th of 1961. Kanawha County Commission President Ben Salango.
11: We had 2,100 emergency calls come in through dispatch, 850 of those calls, first responders were dispatched, 60 water rescues.
9: Several Charleston neighborhoods are cleaning up. Along Sugar Creek, John Wheeler Took a break from shoveling mud to talk about that Sunday night storm.
0: Destroyed everything. Those cars floating in it and all kinds of stuff.
9: Cleanup continuing from flooding in Harrison County along Simpson Creek.
12: The water came up higher than I've ever seen it come up in a Bridgeport. In fact, it almost got into the bays at our Main Street station.
9: And that's Bridgeport Fire Captain Ben Tacey. Workers from the State Division of Highways District 4 have worked with municipalities in the initial hours as the assessments continue. But in the coming hours, as floodwaters recede, state and local crews are going to be able to make more accurate assessments and, in some cases, repairs. Harrison County Commissioner Patsy Trecaz said that relationship is a good one.
13: Water damage is, you know, significant. And right now we have so much of it, whether it's just a basement or a slip on a road. We have people in hollows right now that, quite frankly, can't get out to work. And the scary thing about that is then emergency management can't get in to help them should there be, you know, an emergency.
9: The waters of Simpson Creek became several feet of water on Wayne Jamison Field at Bridgeport High School, and some of the water even got into the locker room area. A Monongahela County man has pleaded guilty to second-degree murder for the shooting death of his wife, 52-year-old Morgantown's Rick Cordes, has agreed to plead guilty in connection with the death of Jennifer Haribar in April 2024. She died of a single gunshot wound to the back of the head. Haribar's father, Victor, says he was glad to see his daughter get at least a level of justice for murder.
14: No amount of time would have been enough, but at least justice has been served, and for my family, it takes a big load off of us and we can start to finally get our lives to somewhat of a back order.
9: Haribar says the family will never do anything without thinking of Jennifer.
14: She'll always be there. We'll never be able to do anything that we don't think of Jennifer. We have a lot of family and friends that wanted to be here in support of Jennifer. And I can't thank them enough.
9: Cordes will spend 30 years in prison. The father of an 11-year-old Taylor County girl who died of alleged abuse has pleaded guilty to his role in the crime. 42-year-old Grafton resident Aaron Moran pleaded guilty to death of a child by a parent, guardian, or custodian. His daughter, Miana Moran, died in February 2025 after she was found unresponsive in the care of Shannon Robinson. Robinson was already charged with child neglect by a parent guardian, resulting in death. She's awaiting a trial on those charges. Taylor County Prosecutor John Board says Moran faces up to life in prison and at least 15 years.
15: He has a chance, be it what it is, he has a chance that after he serves these 15 years, he could get paroled.
9: Three people have been charged in connection with the child's death. U.S. Senator Jim Justice says he's excited for the future of the Greenbrier Hotel. The resort's ownership recently finalized a $500 million joint venture with New York-based Kennedy Lewis Investment Management. Justice says the reports of issues with the Greenbrier have been exaggerated.
16: People hear of all the noise, and people think, well, gosh, the Greenbrier's running down, or whatever it may be. You know, and so all of a sudden all these people come. I wish to goodness you could talk to them, because they would have all said 100%, gosh, what we found is so much better than anything we could have probably read in the newspaper or watched on TV.
9: That agreement paid off the debt that the Justice family owed on the hotel to the affiliate of Omni Hotels, which settled the federal dispute. And Justice says he's happy to have a resolution.
16: I think it's fantastic. That's all there is to it. Now, it took a lot of work. And to be perfectly honest, we got several cannonballs right to the stomach. They probably, in my opinion, weren't very fair, but really and truly, it is a great day for West Virginia. That's all there is to it.
9: Justice said he hopes the Greenbrier employment could grow by 1,000 with the new agreement. Governor Patrick Morrissey has made his choice to be the new state tourism secretary. It's former Fayette County Delegate Kayla Kessinger. She says the tourism department has done great work in recent years.
17: I think that in a lot of ways, they have put West Virginia on the map. Not by pretending that we're something that we're not, but by really showing people who we are and who we've always been.
9: Kessinger replaces Chelsea Ruby, who stepped down last month. 8:12 on the morning news. We have an update on that accident in Charleston. All lanes of I-77 southbound now at Leon Sullivan Way have been reopened. So again, that accident that involved a tractor trailer going off the elevated interstate and landing below, all those lanes at Leon Sullivan Way exit are now back open south. So if you're traveling through there, that's something to keep in mind. We'll continue to monitor the progress of that cleanup throughout the morning news. Coming up in our background are more from Senator Justice about that new deal for the Greenbrier. And then Daniel Woods will have an update on sports. It's 8:12 on the morning news.
7: Here's the Metro News AccuWeather forecast. Today, expect fog to limit visibility in the morning, followed by some sunshine peeking through. The temperature will reach a high of 85. Tonight, there will be an evening thunderstorm with fog developing late and a passing shower. The low will be around 68. The Voice of Charleston, 580 WCHS.
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20: This is a Bloomberg Money Minute, a major milestone from Moderna and Merck. Their personalized cancer vaccine helped to reduce the risk of melanoma returning in a large late-stage trial. The shot combined with Merck's immunotherapy drug Keytruda could lower the rate of recurrence. This is the first positive final stage trial for any mRNA-based cancer therapy. Shares of Moderna surging close to 60% this morning. Checking on the markets overall, investors remain on guard. The inflation threat is far from over as the Middle East conflict continues to rage. S&P futures are holding steady. And the stubbornly weak housing market is taking a toll on Lowe's. The home improvement retailer cut its financial outlook for the year. The company now expects sales to be flat this year. Elevated mortgage rates and inflation concerns have forced some consumers to stay on the sidelines when it comes to big purchases. The results stand in contrast to those at Home Depot, which reported stronger than expected earnings yesterday. This report is sponsored by Fidelity. Courtney Donahoe, Bloomberg.
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26: 8:16 on the morning news. Coming up, we get an update on sports with Daniel Woods right now in our backgrounder. Senator Jim Justice pleased with a new $500 million financial deal that bails out his Greenbrier Hotel.
16: I think it's fantastic. That's all there is to it. Now, it took a lot of work, and to be perfectly honest, we got several cannonballs right to the stomach. They probably, in my opinion, weren't very fair, but really and truly, it is a great day for West Virginia. That's all there is to it, because this group that's with us now will be able to have gotten rid of all the bad stuff. And then behind all that, there's dollars there to do additional CapEx stuff. And absolutely their goal, my goal, is to try to grow the employment of the Greenbrier from 2,000 to maybe 3,000. It is unbelievable the opportunities and all the different things that can happen and go on. And at the end of the day, it It is a great deal for both the parties, and the outcome, the final outcome of the whole thing, is we may end up back with the Greenbrier forever, too, someday. The Kennedy Lewis people with me, arm in arm, we had to stand strong, really strong, that we weren't going to let this go to somebody's hands that could actually make it back up. You know, we didn't want that. I broke my neck in the very beginning to try to save the employees there, and I'll stand right with them till the cows come home, and I broke my neck in every way you can break it to make sure that didn't happen now, too.
26: That's U.S. Senator Jim Justice. 8:18 on the morning news, back to the sports desk and Daniel Woods. Daniel?
1: Morning, Chris. The West Virginia football team's preseason practices are in a new phase, with classes starting in Morgantown this week. Cornerbacks coach Rod West is working with a lot of new faces in his group and says the coaching staff intentionally targets some physically bigger players at corner this season.
2: Teams are going to find ways to try to isolate you and create one-on-one matchups. So you had to do a great job. Make sure you had a size, number one, to get out blocks in space, to tackle the screen game. If it's 50-50 balls, just physics, if you're bigger, normally you're going to be in a better position a lot than some smaller guys. And then just tackling in the open field.
1: WVU head coach Rich Rodriguez will address the media again today. The Marshall football team is working toward week one, settling into the routine after classes opened on Monday. Defensive back Caleb Clark Glover is part of a revamped group in the secondary and says going head-to-head with the herd offense helps them get better.
3: Iron sharpens iron, so them competing against us and them, when they have a good day and they making plays on us, it makes us better. So vice versa, when we come out here, have a good day, we just got to keep it level-headed and go out there and keep, you know, being consistent and getting after it.
1: Marshall's preseason practices continue this week. The high school football season is nearly a week away, and the Petersburg Vikings are hoping to build on recent success under head coach Shane Shockey. Headed into his third season, Shockey says this is the best offseason he's overseen yet.
4: We had a real good offseason in the weight room and had a real good summer as far as flex practices and everything go, best I've had since I've been here. So, yeah, I'm excited.
1: Joe Bricado's full visit with Petersburg is available now at WVMetroNews.com. The West Virginia and Marshall men's soccer teams kick off the season Thursday, both ranked in the United Soccer Coaches Top 25. West Virginia returns the preseason Sun Belt Conference Offensive Player of the Year with Pablo Pothos, and head coach Dan Stratford believes he's added scoring punch around his top scorer.
5: We have every intention of utilizing Pablo in a very, very similar fashion. I think part of where we've evolved as a team, I think in the wide areas, we're stronger this year and stronger in depth in the wide areas than we were a year ago. I think there's a really nice attacking depth that we have available to us when everyone is fit.
1: WVU opens the season on the road at Charlotte. Marshall hosts Fairfield on Thursday. And the West Virginia women's soccer team moves down two spots in the United Soccer Coaches poll this week, dropping to number 22 after a 2-0 season opening win against Dayton. The Mountaineers host Penn State tomorrow night. Morning news time is 8:21.
21: 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Now let's check in on traffic from the 580 WCHS studio.
6: Good morning. Here's your traffic update. A vehicle crash on I-77 South at mile marker 100 at Leon Sullivan Way. A vehicle crash on US 60 East at West Virginia 114. In Putnam County, a vehicle crash on West Virginia 62, 7555 Charleston Road. A vehicle crash on US 119 South at US 119 Connection. And a vehicle crash on Chapel Road and Fox Chase Road. I'm Chapel in the WCHS Network Traffic Studio.
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0: What's up, Charles? And I'm Del Cooper. Thanks for tuning in on this Monday, Tuesday, Wednesday morning here in the year of 2026. Welcoming back into the studio, Brett Hoshin is here. He is the owner of Foster Foundation Repair. Brett, good morning. How are you doing this morning?
1: Doing very well.
0: Well, we appreciate you coming in and sharing your expertise this morning. And frankly, I mean, rough times in the area as far as water and things go, with the flooding and the flash flooding right here in the Kanawha Valley and in our area. However, if people have questions about those sort of things right now, this is the time where they can call into the radio station and get those answered, because I know that you got to be busy with water-related stuff.
1: Yeah, pretty much all the phone calls that we're receiving right now are wet basements, wet crawl spaces. When it rains heavily, we get water in. And that's one of the primary things that our company does address. Now, obviously, we can't do anything with flooding. That's above and beyond what we can handle. But we certainly can help if you have been getting some water entry, if you've always had a water problem, or you just periodically have it, or just as a result of these last major storms, we can certainly help you with. Maybe it's just diversion, diverting the water away from the foundation, or full on excavation and waterproofing. Or an interior water management system, but there's a lot of different things that can do. We always attempt to start at the source, the gutters, the downspouts, the surface drainage, essentially creating drainage swales, or maybe installing French drains to try to keep the water away from the foundation. Because not only is it obviously a nuisance to be in the house, it can create the mold growth, but probably of a bigger concern, at least from my standpoint, is what that water can do to the actual foundation. It essentially creates a lot of pressure on the walls. The hydrostatic pressure itself is very detrimental. But also, we have a lot of very expansive clay soils in our region. So when the ground gets saturated, and these clay soils swell, that can exert a lot of lateral pressure on a basement foundation wall, which can cause inward displacement and then necessitate some sort of stabilization. So there's a lot of reasons why. What I tell people a lot of times is we're either fixing a water problem directly related to the water, or some sort of long-term water-related issue that we're fixing with the foundation, whether it's lateral displacement or differential settlement. That's typically related to a water issue as well.
0: Of course, we had the flooding that happened here in the Kanawha Valley. There were more than 50 water rescue calls logged across Kanawha County. On the 16th alone, from Garrison Avenue to Cabin Creek, Campbell's Creek, Cross Lanes, Tyler Mountain, all of these places were hit hard. And, of course, what you help folks with is with water to keep water out of the areas, and then to evaluate damage and stuff that happens. Otherwise, if folks are in because what we're dealing with right now is folks are still like in a cleanup situation and a lot of situations like that and things like that. Progressively, what steps, if somebody had some damage, they had water that got into their basement, crawl spaces, whatever it might be, what should their steps be before they call you, or what should be cleared out before they expect for you to come in and be able to help them out?
1: So, I mean, if they had a major flood, that's going to, typically, like a water restoration company would.
0: You have to get that cleaned up and everything first.
1: Yeah,
0: right?
1: Yeah. I mean, get it mucked out. I unfortunately have seen this. I did a lot of work down in the Clendenin and Elkview area years ago when that flood occurred, when I was doing inspections. So I was going in pretty soon after that and seeing what that looks like, which is shocking. I never would have believed it until I saw it. But yeah, I mean, essentially, if you've gone through a major flood like that, then you got to get it cleaned out, get the get anything that's going to be potentially mold growth growing out of there, and get it dried out as quickly as possible. Fans, dehumidification, things of that nature. If it's just a regular, I don't want to say it like an everyday water entry problem where you just have a little bit of seepage constantly, there's not much that would need to be done to prepare for us. We'll typically come in and do the demolition. As long as there's no asbestos containing material, we'll handle all the demolition. If there is, which is something we'll engage a licensed contractor come in and do asbestos testing for anything that we're going to disturb. But as long as everything, if there is asbestos, obviously that company will take care of whatever they need to do. But essentially, we'll handle it from start to finish. If there's HVAC equipment or plumbing or anything that needs to be moved or relocated, we'll engage an appropriate contractor to assist us with relocating that while the project's going on.
0: That makes a lot of sense. And of course, folks that are looking to sort of get ahead of the game and to help these things out there, and this could affect you in many different ways. But one of the things I was wondering about is, kind of going back to the beginning, if somebody had gone through some of these damages and they're starting to go and explore, is there any, just as a homeowner, as a cautions to give folks, is there any like red flags you give people for like unsafe structures or something like that if they start looking through crawl spaces or anything along those lines? That but what I'm worried about is that people that, you know, that water was introduced maybe in places that there haven't been, or the, mm-hmm. the pressure behind the water was so much that maybe people are starting to uncover things that they were previously unaware of.
1: Yeah, so I very, very rarely come across a quote unsafe.
0: Good.
1: Okay. Like it's getting ready to collapse. It does. I mean, we see walls that collapse. There's a house that was damaged by a broken water line in South Charleston that I had stopped by and talked with the owner about. And literally the wall had fallen over, the entire basement wall. And I mean, that does happen, but it's pretty rare. And

0: And I mean, that's it, that safe standpoint. I'm glad you brought that up, because there is a lot of I hear that from my clients, that they've been told by other companies that it's unsafe, that the house is going to fall down the hill. And I mean, it's very, very rare that it ever gets to that point, but it can happen. I mean, typically it's going to be a bowing wall or a wall that's being displaced laterally, right, that will become unsafe. And that it takes a lot. I mean, normally, so just kind of the way we measure commonly, quickly measure a wall is with a 4-foot level. We'll place that against the wall to see how far out of plumb. So you put the level against the wall and you set your level to plumb, and then you measure the gap between the level and the wall. Typically, around 1/2 inch is the industry standard for when repairs are recommended. anything over 1 inch is getting pretty significant. 2 inches is very significant, and that's when you're going to start seeing some increased risk of a failure.
1: Does flooding events act then sort of like a stress test for foundations and basements and things like that? Like, if you have problems that aren't necessarily surfacing yet, but if it keeps getting repeatedly tested and stressed, is that going to speed how far along those problems come? I mean, having all this water that we've had recently, if people have something that's right on the edge of being an issue, could it now be an issue?
0: Yeah, certainly. This kind of goes back to the expansive clay soil discussion. Yeah. Once that wall gets displaced slightly because of the swelling of the soil, as it dries out, the soil can consolidate further and essentially move into the gap that was created by the displaced wall. So it's kind of compounds on itself over time. And typically, the lateral displacement caused by water will increase with time. So it starts to move a little bit faster. It's a very slow movement. I mean, I've heard, I don't know how many times it's been like that for 40 years. I mean, unless you were actually physically measuring cracks and things, it's hard to say, because it grows so the cracks grow so slowly. But yeah, it is a progressive thing with lateral displacement and water.
1: And then obviously, if folks are seeing, you know, if you do the visual inspection of your property and you notice, you know, little cracks or something that you've had for a while, if you notice these things that maybe have gotten bigger, or you've introduced new ones in the last few weeks or something along those lines, that might be an indicator that something's going on as well, if there's a sudden change to those things.
0: Yeah, so one of the things I look for when assessing a foundation is if a crack has been patched and then it's reseparated, that's something. Anytime we do an inspection of a property, there's no way to predict how fast it's moving, if it's still actively moving. But that's an indicator that it is a progressive concern. And that's one of the main things that I'm looking for when I'm going to recommend a repair is evidence of progressive movement. That's probably more so with differential settlement, because a foundation can settle and then stabilize and then essentially never move again. It could have been a initial poor compaction of the structure condition. With lateral displacement, that lateral pressure is always there. If it's a basement, you've always got the soil pressure. So that we might be more inclined to recommend a repair for lateral displacement than maybe differential settlement without the evidence of the progressive movement.
1: Great information this morning, and relevant information for you as well. If you have any questions about some issues that you may have had recently with some problems with water intrusion and things like that after these recent flooding events, and you have some issues with your basement or foundation or have some questions about that, you can give us a call or send us a text this morning. The phone line number is 304-345-5858. That's 304-345-5858. You can text 304-935-5008. 304-935-5008 is the text line number. You're more than welcome to get a hold of us in either one of those ways. If you have any questions for Brett Hodgson from Foster Foundation Repair, and he can answer your questions about any of these issues that have come up recently. What does it mean when water's receded, or you're taking a look around your basement and you see like white mineral deposits on your wall, like you can kind of flake off?
0: So that is known as efflorescence. And what that is from is as the water seeps through the CMU or the concrete masonry unit, your foundation, or it could be stone, it could be concrete, whatever your foundation is made of. As the water is seeping through that material, it's picking up salts and minerals. Once it gets to the interior surface of the foundation, the water evaporates and the mineral deposits are left behind. So that is evidence of water. It'll show up as you mentioned, white flaky material.

0: material. Sometimes if the wall has been painted, that material will end up building up behind the paint, and you'll kind of get a bubbly, crackly sound in the paint if you were to touch the wall. But that is a common sign of minor water seepage.
1: So I think that we sort of addressed this, but we did get a text message over from the 304-690. We got water in our basement Sunday night for the first time in 22 years, about 4 inches. It dried out, but I'm now noticing cracks that I didn't notice before. I don't know if it was oversight on my part or if these are actually new. Could that be normal after this kind of water?
0: So I will say it's very common to notice cracks after an event that may have always been there. Maybe they weren't. Cracks typically, if they are fresh, will have very sharp edges. Cracks that have been around for many, many years will typically be more rounded. They've been weathered, but typically if it's a fresh crack, you'll still have a little bit of debris from the actual when it fractured. There will still typically be a little bit of fragmentation. If it's in the area where the flood occurred, I'm sure there's going to be a lot of debris, so it'd be hard to kind of the debris is probably mixed in with the mud and everything else, so that might be hard to discern. But certainly, a good example is you built your house 22 years ago, the dirt immediately below your basement floor slab hopefully has been dry for 22 years. It just got wet. If it's expansive, it would have swollen. So that certainly could have caused some heave on the basement floor slab. Fortunately, most basement floor slabs, if the cracking's in the floor slab, most basement floor slabs are they're important from the structure, but they're typically what is called a floating slab, and they're not a primary structural component.
1: Great information, as always, with Brett Hodgson from Foster Foundation Repair. You can give us a call if you'd like. 304-345-5858 is our number, 304-345-5858. You can text 304-935-5008. One other text message here, then we'll take a break and come back and address more of your questions, if you have any, your phone calls, and much more information from Brett Hodgson. This is from the 304-586. We're in Cabin Creek, had about 2 feet of water in the crawl space for multiple days. The water's gone and it smells terrible. What do we do now? This is a mitigation thing. So that's more mitigation area stuff.
0: Yeah, I mean, just from a practical standpoint, you got to get it dried out. If all the water's gone, you need to get fans moving, dehumidifiers, get air movement underneath there. That's really all you're going to all you can do. Probably need to pull the plastic to let the fans get to the soil. And get it as dried out as you can, and then once that's done, assuming that you don't have any other issues like mold that has developed, get some plastic back in there. If it's a typical vented crawl space, I would consider installing what is called a crawl space encapsulation system, which is a very nice way to keep your crawl space dry. I mean, dry from a water vapor standpoint. It's not going to, if it floods, we can't stop that. But right now, you just got to get it dried out, get fans moving to get the, and try to run a dehumidifier.
1: You know, this will come as no surprise to folks that live here and have dealt with water issues in our area in the Kanawha Valley for a long time. But in some of the research I was getting into some of the wonky scientific literature about water in areas and different things like that. But the Kanawha Valley's actually had, this is a little technical for me, but if I understand this correctly, Kanawha Valley's actually had 13, and this is in recorded history where they've been able to do flood events and stuff, but these the 1% threshold for like 100-year floods or whatever. Mm-hmm. I guess the Charleston area, Kanawha Valley's had 13 of those in recorded time, much less than 100 years. So yeah, they've had 1,300-year floods over the course of several decades instead of it only happening once every 100 years. But it doesn't mean anything specifically. That's not actually all that unusual. It's just a threshold that's been exceeded. But what it does mean is just like what you're talking about. There's a lot of those issues in this area because we've seen this a lot.
0: Yeah. Yeah. Well, there's a lot goes into the floods. We've certainly had a lot of rain. I think this is a kind of a government conversation, but I feel like we don't do a very good job, especially in this area, with new construction and water managing our water. What I think we have in part is a time, what is called a time of concentration problem. We make all these developments, and it increases the pace in which water gets to a certain point. And it just, you know, the streams and creeks can no longer handle it. So a lot of areas, I see a lot in Putnam County, I see a lot of stormwater retention ponds with new construction. I don't see nearly that, you know, I've never researched this, but I certainly don't see the number of those in Kanawha County as I do in Putnam County. Putnam County, it seems to be has been for quite some time very strict about stormwater management.
1: Great information from Brett Hodgson. Let's do this. Let's take our break. When we come back, we still have plenty of stuff that we're going to get into, including any questions that you have for Brett that has to do with your foundation about water penetration, about quote-unquote waterproofing. We might get into that a little bit when we come back and on exactly what that means for your basement. Any questions you have along those lines for Brett Hodgson from Foster Foundation Repair, you can give us a call this morning, 304-345-5858, or you can text 304-935-5008. We'll take a break and be back right after this. You're listening to Ask the Expert. I'm Dale Cooper, and that's Brett Hodgson for Foster Foundation Repair on 580 WCHS, the voice of Charleston.
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8: Good morning. Here's your traffic update. A vehicle crash on I-77 South at mile marker 100 at Leon Sullivan Way. A vehicle crash on U.S. 60 East at West Virginia 114. In Putnam County, a vehicle crash on West Virginia 62, 7555 Charleston Road. A vehicle crash on U.S. 119 South at U.S. 119 Connection. And a vehicle crash on Chapel Road and Fox Chase Road. I'm Chapel in the WCHS Network Traffic Studio.
1: You're listening to the voice of Charleston, 580 WCHS. I'm Dale Cooper. Thanks for tuning in on this Wednesday morning. In studio with me this morning is Brett Hodgson. He's the owner of Foster Foundation Repair. What a great time to have Brett in studio, because I know there's tons of questions that we have out there for things that may be happening with our foundations, our basements, with waterproofing and things along those lines. And I want to get into that a little bit this segment. If you have any questions about this, it's a great time to get in, because we're going to talk a little bit about the services that Foster offers, how they can help folks with water-related issues. And I'll have Brett once again. We talk about this at least probably every other show, but exactly what quote-unquote waterproofing means and why that phrase may not be quite what you think it is. But we'll go through the things that Foster can do and also answer your questions for any problems that you might have in your area. So you can give us a call, 304-345-5858. You can text 304-935-5008, 304-935-5008. So let's talk about some of the stuff that Foster can help with these things. First of all, when people think about waterproofing, whether you see it on, you know, the ad on online, or you see something about it, there should be some realistic expectations on what it means to have water management or waterproofing in your basement.
0: Yeah, so the foundation repair industry has muddied the water on waterproofing quite a bit, and everybody is being pushed that they're going to waterproof your basement. There is a definition in the residential code book that defines what waterproofing is, and I don't want to say it's a definition. It gives you different options on how to create a quote waterproofed foundation, and that is done from the exterior. That is as basically with certain components applied to the actual foundation wall that will, as defined, will waterproof the foundation. It's not waterproof in the sense like a swimming pool liner, where if water builds up, it's going to 100% hold water out. So a good quality waterproofing system on

The exterior, at least the way we install it, is with a self-adhering rubber membrane applied to the exterior wall, and then a vertical drainage plane that consists of a nippled plastic

0: and pervious gravel that's backfilled up against the foundation. So any water that gets near the foundation easily drains down to the pipe, and then it has a gravity. Typically, in every case where we can, we'll drain it via gravity to daylight. Some rare cases, we have to install an external sump pump, which is not ideal, but sometimes we just don't have any other way to get the water away. That's a true waterproofing system. And what our industry is kind of pushing as what is waterproofing is typically an interior water management system. And this is what most companies in our area are going to offer in the event that you have a water concern that you're trying to address. And the reason is it's less expensive. The interior water management system is less expensive. It's less technical, so you don't need the skilled equipment operators and equipment, things of that nature. So it's a lot easier to install. But this is what a lot of companies are going to push, is the interior water management system. So essentially, once the water gets into the building, it is collected in some sort of piping system, and then in most cases conveyed over to a sump pump and then pumped back out. And again, that's what most are going to push to you as a client if you're looking to address this water as a waterproofing system. And it will keep your basement dry. You will, if installed correctly, you'll be able to put drywall up against the walls if they put an impervious membrane on the wall. You would be able to finish out the basement again. But it is a water management system, and we do install these systems too. They're functional. They serve the purpose. But you definitely need to make sure there's not other concerns related to the water, like a bowing wall or something, before these things are installed. But the way these are installed is there's a couple different ways. Most people in the industry are going to install what I call a top of footer drain. And essentially what they do is they cut out about 4 inches of concrete of your basement floor concrete and put in a rectangular shaped drain that sits on top of the footing. And then they put about an inch of concrete back in on top of that. The primary benefit to that, in my opinion, is it's a very quick and it's a cheaper version of an interior drain system. That's, to me, those are the only two benefits. The biggest concerns I have with that type of drain system is the basement floor slab, and this kind of goes back to where it's we discussed earlier. The floor slab is not a primary structural component, but it does have very important conditions that it needs to serve, and this is one of them. That floor slab is acting as a pin for the bottom of the retaining wall or bottom of your basement foundation wall. So when this top of footer drain is installed, you're effectively removing that pin. So now you've created a risk of a lateral displacement of the bottom of the wall. So if there was not a foundation issue at the time of installation, this type of top of footer drain can create the potential for one to develop that was not present previously. For that reason, our company does not install the top of footer drains. We install an interior foundation drain in a little bit different manner. It is more labor intensive, and it is more expensive than that top of footer drain. But it also puts the floor, basically puts the foundation back as it was originally intended and constructed. And the way we do it is we will actually remove a little bit more concrete and put a perforated pipe below the floor slab next to the toe of the footing. So the water is being collected at a lower elevation, which is a pro positive, and also down and away from the floor slab.
1: The way my basement works, and this was done, I don't know how long ago, probably 40 years ago when the basement was redone at my house. My family had some history with this house, so I remember a little bit about it. But it's there's a drain in the center of the basement, and there is slight grade that goes to that drain. And I have a sump pump that's in there. And it's interesting when it does rain or there's some water, I can stand in my basement and I can hear the water coming from all around the house through the various collection points, and then it's being sent to the sump pump. And frankly, however old that thing is and whatever else it happens, it, as long as the sump is working, my basement stays really good. I mean, it doesn't get, if there is any moisture that gets in there, it does its job, but I don't have any active leaks or anything. It has done its job for years.
0: Yeah, and that's

0: It's a typical older home. I mean, these houses on the east end of Charleston, there was nowhere to take the water. We didn't have gray to drain the water. You know, early 1900s, there weren't sump pumps. I mean, some of these houses didn't have electricity. So a wet basement in certain properties is sort of to be expected unless and that's why the floor is, you know, a lot of these older homes, the basement floor is actually sloped to floor drains or sumps or whatever it may be. And we knew water was going to come in when they built it, and they planned for it. And you took steps to protect your storage. You kept it off the ground or what it might be. But yeah, that's very common. And a lot of these basements, if you know, somebody wanted to convert them to a drier space, you could do the exterior waterproofing, or you can do an interior foundation drain. Either one would work. So it's not like just because they once were wet, they can't be made dry now.
1: Let's. I think we have a phone call that's come in on the line. Caller, you've come in under our auto queue. So, what's your first name?
2: Frank.
1: Hey, Frank. You're on line with Brett here. What's your question?
2: Okay, my house was built in 1966, and well, of course, we had all that rain, the flood, and everything like that. And I didn't think I'd have any problems. So I go down to my basement, and the shower I have down there, all the water come up out of there, went all over the floor, ruined all my rugs. And I'm thinking, don't the shower, the piping go into a sewer system? Why would that back up into my shower?
0: So depending on where your home is located, there are a lot of areas that have a combined storm and sanitary system. So when the system gets overwhelmed with storm water, it can back up through sewer lines. This is common in Kanawha City. If you are in a property that has a combined system, would be a good idea to install a check valve or a one-way valve on the main line. And essentially what that's going to do is it's going to prevent that water from backing up. That's nothing – that would be a call to a plumber. But that step one would be to confirm if you have a combined storm and sanitary drain system with a plumber, and if so, have them install a check valve.
2: Because I know my downspouts coming off my roof goes underground and shoots out the ground into the river, which is, you know, that's good clean water. Nothing wrong with that. And I'm wondering, made me wonder, well, I wonder where my bath or my shower water is going to.
0: Yeah, that
2: the commode didn't back up or blow up or anything. Just the shower.
0: Yeah, that's – well, shower's probably the low point drain, so that would
2: – It is.
0: Yeah, that would make a little bit of sense. But with your downspouts going over the hill to the river, you're probably not on a combined system, or at least your house was taken out of that scenario. But if it's still a – if the entire system is combined, then that could be the issue. There's also – I mean, there's also a lot of basically sewer lines – there's a lot of groundwater that enters the sewer system, and that can contribute to some extent as well. But I'd have a plumber take a look at it. It sounds like, I mean, there could be a clog. There's various things that it could be. But if it was from during the flood event, it's probably something got overwhelmed, and a check valve might solve your problem.
2: Yeah, everything got overwhelmed. Okay, well, thanks a lot.
0: Yes, sir.
1: Appreciate the phone call, Frank. Thanks a bunch for that. Appreciate that. That leaves a phone line open for you. If you want to give us a call this morning, 304-345-5858, 304-345-5858, if you want to get in and ask Brett questions. A lot of this is poking around the issues. You know, that wasn't directly something that that Foster could help with on the front end, but if there was ended up being water problems or damage or something along those lines that needed to be repaired on the back end of things, and that's certainly something there. But getting your experience and getting some idea on what might be the problem is partially what we're here for. You can give us a call, 304-345-5858. Right before Frank called, we got a text message in from the 304-389 that was right in the middle of what we were talking about. I have no idea. Is there any situation where flooding actually helps you make the case for waterproofing to your insurance company, or is foundation repair basically never covered?
0: We're typically not involved in insurance claims. Insurance claims are typically a one-time event, and normally a foundation. Now, I mean, obviously if a water main breaks and it blows that house that had the foundation get blown in by a water main, there's going to be an insurance situation there. But insurance is typically a one-time event, a windstorm, a hailstorm, something of that nature. Foundation repair is typically something that – or foundation

0: patient issues are typically something that has developed over a long period of time. And a lot of people have made insurance claims regarding foundation repair. And typically what happens in that scenario is the insurance company will send out a professional engineer and they will determine the cause of the cause of the foundation movement. And it typically comes back to either improper original construction or improper maintenance. And so it's typically not covered.
1: Wrapping up the show here, just about 5 minutes left. If you want to get in, you can still get in on a phone call, 304-345-5858. You can text 304-935-5008. From the 304-951, we flooded three times in the last 8 years, same corner every time. At what point is that a drainage problem versus a foundation problem, and can fixing one actually fix the other?
0: So I wouldn't necessarily say it's a foundation problem. It's some sort of water-related issue. Step one is we would look at surface drainage, the ground, the way the ground is contoured. Step two is to start looking at the stormwater drains that are below ground with a camera, make sure there's not a failure or a clog. Unfortunately, when homes are built, the stormwater drains seem to be the least important thing on the contractor's mind. They're typically haphazardly thrown in. They're installed in, you know, when a house is built, you've got a big hole or a pit around the house. They backfill it and they put these stormwater drains in that same dirt. And over time, that dirt will consolidate or settle, and that causes the pipes to move down. And it can cause them to disconnect. It can cause them to get bellies or break. So unfortunately, stormwater drains from original construction are typically not done in a very in the best manner. So I would start with the drains. After that, then we could start looking at the exterior waterproofing or interior water management. It would just depend on the scenario, and that's a discussion that I'll have with every client. You know, there's two ways to address it, outside or inside. If you build, you know, if you go get a set of architectural plans for a new construction, you're always going to see an exterior foundation drain, exterior waterproofing system. That is the most appropriate way to always address water infiltration. It is collecting water at the source and diverting water at ground level and through proper stormwater management. You're diverting the water away from the foundation. So that is always the most appropriate. It's not always the most cost effective or feasible because of decks and air conditioners and porches and things that are around your house. Sometimes we just can't do it at a reasonable cost. So we start talking about the interior foundation drain, and sometimes it's just a budget decision that the budget does not allow. I would say the exterior option is typically about double the cost of the interior option. So a lot of people do elect to go with the interior foundation drain for that reason alone. And we have these. You know, if I'm out at your house, I'm going to have all these conversations directly with you, the pros and cons of each one, and why your specific situation would one may be better than the other, or at least give you the information that you can make the educated decision on what would be best for you.
1: Foster Foundation Repair, 304-776-6263, 776-6263. And what Brett's talking about there, and what makes that so important in context of the conversation that we're having, and usually we talk about this a little bit more, but you're also a professional engineer. So this gives you, it helps with the evaluation of these properties. You try to make sure that you give objective an assessment as possible, and the options that you give are all going to be solvent issues. It's just you give them the spectrum of what level of work they need to have done.
0: Correct, and I am our loan estimator. We've got Zach; he's going to start learning a little bit about it. But if you call Foster, I'm going to be the one that comes out and go over everything with you and develop the scope of work as well as the estimate. So.
1: 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Once a month right here on 580 WCHS, Brett comes in to share his expertise and knowledge with our listeners to help you guys out. Thanks for all of the calls, the texts this morning. I hope that you found the answer that you were looking for. And if not, 304-776-6263 for Foster Foundation Repair. Brett, thank you so much for your time. Great time to have you in to talk about these issues going on.
0: Yes, thank you.
1: We'll talk to you next time, next month. Yep. Brett Hoshman from Foster Foundation Repair, thank you for listening this morning. Coming up next is going to be Dave Allen on 580 Live. That'll be followed by Talk Line. Dave Allen will be back with Amanda Barron this afternoon on midday at 12. I'll be back at 3:06 on Hotline with Dave Weekly. 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
3: From ABC News, I'm Sherry Preston. A big upset in the Florida Democratic Senate primary. ABC's Jay O'Brien says another far-left Democrat, a member of the Democratic Socialists of America, knocked off the candidate the party wanted to win.
4: Self-declared Democratic Socialist and State Representative Angie Nixon beating Alexander Vindman in the primary to take on Republican Senator Ashley Moody, expected to be an uphill battle for Democrats this fall. Vindman was backed by establishment party leaders, and his campaign raised $16 million. None of it was enough to beat Nixon, who joined the DSA in the middle of her campaign.
3: In Alaska, Republican incumbent Senator Dan Sullivan advanced to the general election, along with another candidate named Dan Sullivan. He's been accused of entering the race just to confuse voters, but he strongly denies that. New scrutiny over the U.S. military on news that another Navy ship had a major breakdown. ABC Chief Global Affairs Correspondent Martha Raddatz.
5: In the South China Sea last month, the Navy confirms a power failure aboard the USS Benfold left sailors without potable water, working toilets, or air conditioning for 4 days. Tugboats had to tow the Benfold to the Philippines, where sailors were provided food and lodging while the destroyer was repaired.
3: Several Democratic lawmakers have called for investigations following reports of deteriorating conditions aboard the USS Abraham Lincoln in the Middle East. Frustration growing in Griffith, Indiana.
6: We understand we're not the only ones to be affected by this terrible storm. However, we still have 3/4 of our population without power.
3: Griffith City Council President Rick Rifa says power for most went out a full week ago amid continuous rounds of thunderstorms. More rain in store for Indiana today. The Target turnaround continues. The retailer reporting its second straight quarter of sales gains under new CEO Michael Fiddleke, a 20-year veteran with the company. Target says sales and traffic were both up at its stores. 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
8: It's 9:03 in the capital city of Charleston. From the 580 WCHS radio newsroom, I'm Daniel Wood. 71 degrees and sunny skies in the capital city this hour. More to come. Near Metro News Accu with a forecast after this. It's the first day of school for Kanawha County students, but 10 schools in the county will not open after Sunday's flash flooding. Kanawha County School Superintendent Paula Potter chose to give impacted families in the Riverside High School attendance area more time to deal with the recovery.
9: My first thought was to have school because our schools had power and all the things. However, many of the families are still cleaning, and it's just, you know, something else to worry about.
8: The 10 schools include Bell, Cedar Grove, Chesapeake, Malden, Mary Ingalls, Midland Trail, Sharon, Dawes, and Pratt Elementary Schools, as well as DuPont Middle School and Riverside High School. They'll open next Monday. John Adams Middle School is closed today because of an issue with HVAC. The county commission, meanwhile, hopes to release a flood debris pickup schedule later today. There are plans to have pickup in the non-incorporated areas of Cabin Creek and Cross Lanes as well. A former state law enforcement officer has pleaded guilty to child pornography charges.
10: 56-year-old Charleston man Kenneth McCord faces a minimum of 15 years and up to 30 years behind bars. He's charged with sexual misconduct against a 15-year-old California boy. Authorities say McCord encouraged the boy to send sexually explicit images and videos to him online. McCord also allegedly sent inappropriate photos and videos in return to the boy. McCord was working as a senior investigator with the West Virginia Commission on Special Investigations when the misconduct happened. He's also a retired West Virginia State Police officer. U.S. Attorney for Southern West Virginia Moore Capito says McCord's alleged actions represent a, quote, staggering and unforgivable betrayal by someone in a position of power. McCord will be sentenced December 8th. I'm Jack Carlson, 580 WCHS.
8: The Charleston Area Alliance and Chamber of Commerce, Huntington Regional Chamber of Commerce, and Putnam County Chamber of Commerce host the State of the Valley today at the Valley Park Conference Center in Hurricane. Scheduled speakers include Charleston Mayor Amy Schuler Goodwin, South Charleston Mayor Frank Mullins, Huntington Mayor Patrick Farrell, and Hurricane Mayor Scott Edwards in the 580 WCHS Radio Newsroom. I'm Daniel Woods.
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2: 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Join Chris Lawrence as he explores the wonders of our state's great outdoors. From fishing to hiking, hunting to conservation, it's an adventure you don't want to miss.
8: 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Peaks of sunshine as well, a high of 85 degrees. 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
3: This is the Bloomberg Money Minute. Discount retailing giant TJX is expanding its footprint. The company behind TJ Maxx, Marshalls, and HomeGoods says it plans to open new stores at a faster clip, targeting 4% growth starting next year. But this comes at a time when inflation has eaten away at consumer buying power. This seems to worry investors, which are sending shares lower. Overall, it's an about-face on Wall Street. S&P futures are now on the rise after holding steady through most of the morning. We're watching shares of Moderna, which are surging after its cancer vaccine helped cut the recurrence of melanoma. And forget Tinder, LinkedIn may be the new place to find a date. Tired of swiping? More singles are sliding into DMs on the professional networking site, according to the Wall Street Journal. The app's guidelines forbid any kind of romantic advances, but a survey from resume platform Zetti finds that 1 in 4 professionals believe using LinkedIn as a dating tool can be acceptable. This report is sponsored by Fidelity. Courtney Donahoe, Bloomberg Radio.
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15: And again, Wednesday morning, everybody. Welcome to the show. 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Wednesday edition of the show, Adam Harris from Mountain Stage is going to stop by a little bit later on. Always a pleasure to have him on the show. Tomorrow and Friday, we're going to be doing our radiothon with all of our stations benefiting WVU Medicine, Gonzalo Children. So I'll get into that a little bit later on.

0: Plus, my hometown of Logan lost arguably our most famous resident, with all due respect to Landau. Former coach of the Wildcats, WVU legend Willie Akers has passed away. Fred Persinger, the voice of high school sports in West Virginia, is going to join me to talk about that, along with the current high school basketball coach of Logan Wildcats, Mark Hatcher, and Wildcat legend Mike Stone, who played on some of those great 70s late 70s teams for Coach Akers. That's coming up a little bit later on. Metro News meteorologist Brian Hughes calls it a pristine day here in the valley. Sunny, pleasant, warm, but not oppressive. Highs are going to be in the upper 80s. Some scattered storms tonight, mainly after midnight, lows in the upper 60s. Tomorrow, heavy rain and storms, low 80s for highs, and then some scattered showers and storms on Friday. Weekend, though, actually looking pretty good. Only a slight chance of rain, but pretty nice overall. Temps in the upper 70s to low 80s. You can download the Metro News television app to follow Brian Hughes and his team of meteorologists and follow along on social media as well. Bring in to the show now our good friend, Millie Snyder. How you doing?
1: I'm doing great. How are you, Dave?
0: I'm doing fine. Thank you.
1: I'm so happy to be here whenever I have that chance.
0: Well, we like having you here.
1: Thank you.
0: And your fans love having you here as well.
1: Thank you.
0: Because
1: my fan base.
0: No, you've got a few. We normally
1: few,
0: get
1: what, one, two, three.
0: No, you got
1: and
0: more
1: I'm not
0: than
1: related
0: that.
1: To any of them.
0: I get constant text, you know, afterwards saying that how much they like you.
1: Thank
0: so,
1: you.
0: What were you doing in? You're doing TV now?
1: Of course.
0: You're queen of all media.
1: You're shocking. You're shocked?
0: No.
1: No, actually, I went to WSAZ. In fact, the program is going to be aired tomorrow on the 11 o'clock in the morning with, she's a lovely hostess. Her name is Susan Nichols, and she's great. So with me came one of my members and a dear friend, Fred Albert, and also one of our members. Her name is Carmella Crawford. And one of the reasons is that Carmella, sadly, has Parkinson's. And the Mediterranean lifestyle is the recommended way to eat, not just for people with Parkinson's, but you'd be surprised how many maladies occur in people's lives. And the doctor says the best way to eat is the clean, fresh, wholesome food of Mediterranean.
0: Right.
1: Because it is not a diet. We don't count calories. And, you know, it's just a beautiful way to eat. And it's been around much longer than all of our ages put together. There are apparently, I don't mean apparently, it's not apparent. There are approximately 11 to 15 countries that border the Mediterranean Sea. Mm-hmm. And all of those people don't have a lot of disease. They live for a long time. And there's been some studies. Why are these people living so long and there's nothing wrong with them? And it's because of the quality of the way they eat. They eat fresh, clean food, no chemicals, no processing, no fast food, and they eat better than the rest of the world.
0: Mm-hmm.
1: And that's the idea behind people joining our Mediterranean group that we have available here in Charleston.
0: And again, I think it's important to note that we talk about quality of life too, because I mean, it's not uncommon these days for people to live to be, you know, in their late 80s, early to mid 90s, but you want to have a good quality of life too. And that's one of the things I've learned from you is people that follow this diet, not only do they live, I mean, it's one thing to live long, but to have a good quality of life as well.
1: And as many people know, because I came here when I was 27 and I've been here forever almost, next month I'm going to be 84. Mm-hmm. And no one believes that I'm 84 because I don't look like I'm 84.
0: And what day is your birthday on again?
1: October 19th.
0: Well, that's 2 months from now.
1: I forgot about September.
0: Mediterranean may also cause brain fog. I'm kidding.
1: It's okay.
0: Because my birthday's in September. So I was.
1: In September, what is that?
0: 23rd.
1: Oh, wow.
0: Yeah.
1: September 20th. That's the day back in 1969 that we opened Weight Watchers, September 23rd, 1969. It was a remarkable thing.
0: Well, I wasn't born yet. But I was born the following year.
1: Oh, you were born in 70?
0: Yeah.
1: Oh, so you're getting old.
0: Yeah. Yes. Maybe.
1: I'm so complimentary this morning.
0: Yeah.
1: But Mediterranean is the way to go. And, you know, one of the things that I worry about, and that's so many hundreds of thousands of people are taking the shots for weight loss,
0: mm-hmm.
1: and we're beginning to see some very disparaging news coming up around the use of the shots because people don't want to continue the medication, and they haven't learned how to eat. They're gaining their weight back. And I can tell you with

0: no fudging of my words, because I don't fudge anyway.
1: About and you that. Don't eat fudge.
0: Oh, no, it's not worth it. It's got too much sugar in it. Anyway, and sugar is something I can eat occasionally, but it's not a big thing like it used to be. But the thing is that if you don't learn how to eat, what have you put in place to support you moving forward once you stop taking that? You know, in these years, I can tell you honestly, nothing is sadder than watch a person have the success of weight loss only to turn around and gain that back. Mm-hmm. It hurts. And
1: physically
0: for sure. Mm-hmm. But it's also personally demoralizing. And that's why I want to keep saying this message. Let's teach people how to eat and celebrate the fact that good, wonderful food is the way to go.
1: Text says, Millie, I've been eating Mediterranean for a few months now, and I've lost weight and feel better, but I noticed the other day that I've not been sick for quite a while. I wasn't for sure if you had noticed any correlation between that or if it's just coincidence.
0: No, it's not coincidence, because a lot of people enjoy much better wellness when they're eating clean, fresh food. I'm happy to hear that, because that simply puts another stamp of approval that if you don't feel well, there's a reason for it, because you're putting some foreign bodies into your system. Mm-hmm. You know, there are chemicals, there are preservatives in the food, and our body doesn't know what the heck to do with it.
1: Right.
0: So it causes problems when, why don't we feel good? Why don't we sleep well? Because there's stuff going into our bodies through our food source that the body says, I don't like this, and I'm going to give you some aggravation as a result. Here's a person who is saying the same thing.
1: Right.
0: I've been eating Mediterranean now for a while, and I haven't been sick. Wow, whoever you are, please make yourself known. That's incredible.
1: Well,
0: we're happy for you.
1: And I think, too, and I think I brought this up, I may have brought this up with you when you were on the show once before, when it comes to things like bread, if you get fresh, and I know bread is not always the best thing in the world to eat, but bread
0: is fine for Mediterranean if you buy the right kind of bread.
1: That's what I was going to say.
0: Yeah, just don't buy white bread.
1: Well, I have my wife and I talked about this once before, that she bought a loaf of bread and it wasn't a white bread, but it was one of the major packages, you know, one of the major companies, and it somehow got, we have a bread box, and it somehow got pushed to the back.
0: Mm.
1: She got it out. She goes, oh, I forgot about this bread. And she pulled it out, and it wasn't green. It should have been green.
0: That's a worry right there.
1: Because what is in it, what sort of preservative is in it that made it not turn green after a month?
0: Years ago, I heard this story. I'll try to make it short, because it's part and parcel with what your wife found in the bread box.
1: Yeah.
0: There was nothing wrong with the bread. Somebody went out and bought a like little Debbie cakes,
1: mm-hmm.
0: and in bringing their groceries in from the house, something fell out of the bag in the back of the car, and they forgot about it.
1: Mm-hmm.
0: Well, 2 days later, they found it in the car, and it was in perfectly soft, ready-to-eat place, because it has so many preservatives in it,
1: right.
0: And it tastes good in your mouth.
1: Yeah.
0: But that's the end of the story.
1: So talking to Millie Snyder. The Dave Allen Show on 580 Live is brought to you in part by Morgan & Morgan, America's largest injury law firm. If you're injured, visit forthepeople.com. What have you been up to lately? I mean, I know you said you were doing the TV thing yesterday, but what else have you been doing other than the classes? Because I know you're always up to something. You're always at doing something.
0: Well, not a lot. You know, I try to keep myself busy doing this, that, and the other, but just making plans for getting into the fall season. There's some happy things happening in the family. There's a big wedding in Georgetown, and I'm looking forward to going to that and being able to catch up with family after.
1: You're going to have a piece of cake?
0: Maybe.
1: Okay.
0: Because, by the way, dessert is allowed on Mediterranean, but not a half a cake, a piece, you know, eat with a fork and, you know, and yes, of course I am.
1: A little slither. And that's what I want, because I have you on every month, and I want to make sure that people realize that with this Mediterranean, it's and any sort of a wellness plan or healthy eating, whatever, it's not that you can't have these things. You just can't have it all the time. You can have
0: exactly.
1: A piece of cake.
0: There are some people who have, I know a guy in Clarksburg, mm-hmm. who has to have a whole cake every day. He is addicted to sugar, mm-hmm. and it has affected his movement. The man lives in pain 24/7,
1: right.
0: because sugar is playing havoc with his body. But in his mouth, that cake, that sweet, is heavenly.
1: So what can you substitute? Because a lot of people have a sweet tooth.
0: Substitute?
1: Our friend Colonel Ron Hughes, for example. I'm going to throw Ron under the bus. Ron never met sweets that he didn't like. I'm more of a meat and cheese eater myself.
0: I could readily identify with you.
1: I could take or leave the sweets. I've always been that way, to be honest with you. But for people that have that sweet tooth and people that think I have to have something sweet, you would say what?
0: Dave, we have so many beautiful alternatives, many desserts that you can make that are Mediterranean recipes, and also to enjoy fresh fruit. And I'm not just talking about an apple or an orange. I'm talking about berries and the things that you can do to them. I make a granola in my house with oatmeal and almonds and maple syrup. It is absolutely, I'm going to bring it to you next month.
1: I wish you would.
0: It is the
1: best.
0: It'd be
1: a good birthday present for me.
0: That's right. Well, it's September 19th, right?
1: 23rd.
0: Well, I was close.
1: 19th is my anniversary.
0: So no, 19th is my birthday. The 23rd is your birthday.
1: But it's your birthday's in October.
0: That's right. Thank you.
1: All right.
0: For reminding me. But I'm going to.
1: Got all this taken down, Ryan, when everybody's
0: birthday
1: is?
0: Yeah, then you can give me that recording back. But anyway, I'd like to bring you some of my granola. But we make some of the best desserts and very easy recipes to follow using fruits and other combinations. And a lot of people are amazed when they try those recipes. I had no idea it was going to be this good. So there are so many alternatives. But when you say to somebody you can't have sugar, they become panic because they have something that resembles a bit of an addiction to sugar.
1: Tech says, Millie, are there pet-friendly Mediterranean meals that are safe for them and easy to make?
0: Pet-friendly.
1: Pet-friendly.
0: Well, not off the top of my head, but I'm sure that they would love to have. Well, my giving a dog salmon and sardines and certain vegetables. My goodness, yes. There are dogs who absolutely love to have the real deal.
1: Tech says, Dave, you can substitute monk fruit with alia?
0: Well, monk fruit is another erythritol product.
1: Okay.
0: And we don't even want to call it artificial sweetener, but it is derived from a fruit base, and you can use stevia, you can use monk fruit, and other products that are made in the form of erythritol, which is replacing real sugar. Okay. I don't want to call it artificial because erythritol actually grows, and stevia, the source, it grows in tropical climates. And then you take that, and then it's the manufacturing is just drying it out and making it down into a powder. But we can't call stevia artificial sweetener. Mm-hmm. It's another type of sweetener, just not a sugar sweetener.
1: All right.
0: Now, you can do some incredible things with stevia, erythritol, monk fruit. So there are many, many possibilities.
1: Millie Snyder, remind people where and when the
0: classes meet at
1: are.
0: The American Job Corps Center on Leon Sullivan, 436 Leon Sullivan. We have a meeting, a great meeting, and I have some great people in that group. Thursday morning, 9:30, we start talking around 10, and we solve the problems of the world for each other and themselves. And I love the group, and we have opportunities for other people to join us. The fees are very modest. Mm-hmm. We'd love you to come and find out how to take better care of yourself.
1: We had another text here. It says, my favorite is date syrup. It's a sugar substitute, date syrup.
0: Yeah, that's another good one.
1: All right. Millie, we'll talk to you next month.
0: Thank you very much,
1: appreciate
0: Dave.
1: You being
0: Be well.
1: Here. 9:23, I invite you to join me every Friday morning, 9:06, for the Adopt Me, Please Pet of the Week from the Kanawha Charleston Humane Association, brought to you by Almost Heaven Interiors, 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
4: 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Good friend Adam Harris is in the studio. 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
5: Hello, friend.
4: How you doing? 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
4: 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Wonderful classic rock. 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We do a thing called Thirsty Thursday. Steve Animal and Shockley and others. Myself and others are over at Fife Street, but you're going to be hanging out.
5: We're tag teaming.
4: Yeah,
5: tag teaming. As you and I would say. Yes. Yeah, the mountain and mountain stage. And we had a good time in January when we were partnering up together. We had a great time. Had some live music. We're not going to do the live music thing this week just because John has a lot of other stuff planned.
4: John Ingram,
5: starting,
4: we're talking about.
5: John Ingram is on the road, but then also John Q at Fife Street has some plans going forward for the weekend. And so, but what we're going to do is listen to some music. We've got some free giveaways. I know the mountain always does that. We're going to give away some tickets to Mountain Stage this Sunday.
4: Mm-hmm.
5: And then we're also talking a little bit about our Mountain Stage's 43rd anniversary show, which is in December, which seems like a long time from now, but it actually isn't.
4: All right.
5: But we just announced that Fred Tackett and Scott Sherrard of Little Feet are going to do a special acoustic appearance this December 6th on Mountain Stage. And those tickets, we're going to put them on sale Thursday at 5:00. So you can get them online or swing by Thirsty Thursday, and we're going to have a setup right there. You can even avoid some of the ticket fees if you want to get your tickets for December.
4: Just
5: right
4: get
5: there.
4: Them direct.
5: Yeah. Yep.
4: And I'll tell you what, man, I am a huge Little Feet fan. I discovered Little Feet I guess I was working at a classic rock station in Ohio, and we did a lot of Little Feet. I was really not that familiar with them. And then I got the Waiting for Columbus album.
5: Nice.
4: And, of course, Dixie Chicken, which is where the Dixie Chicks got their name.
5: Right,
4: the
5: song correct. Dixie Chicken. Yep.
4: Willin'. I mean, I can do a killer karaoke version of Willin'.
5: Well,
4: it's not very good, but I have fun doing Willin'.
5: Well, and that's one reason I wanted to come on and talk with Steve Animal, because I know a lot of those classic rock listeners, you know, have a great affinity for Little Feet. And, you know, God, Fred Tackett, man, I've just been looking at his discography, and he's on a ton of albums. He's one of the most recorded studio musicians of all time. A lot of people don't know that, but he's also a recording artist and obviously has been playing guitar, I believe, with Little Feet since 88. And then Scott Sherrard is their vocalist, has been the vocalist and a guitarist in Little Feet since 2019, but he's been carrying that torch of Lowell George since then. And Little Feet did kind of their last farewell tour recently, which I don't think they're going to give up playing generally, but I think they're going to give up larger tours. Be that as it may, Fred and Scott from Little Feet are doing a first ever acoustic tour. And I can't wait to hear this just because they have such storied histories between them. You know, they've played with everybody. And this is going to be a great storytellers type idea, I presume, when they join us on Mountain Stage in December.
4: All right. And again, the tickets are going to go on sale. When did you say?
5: Tomorrow at 5:00. We're going to put them on sale for Thirsty Thursday.
4: Okay. But overall, when are tickets going to be on sale?
5: That's when they go on sale. They're on sale to our members right now. Mountain Stage members have had early access.
4: But you could come and buy them directly and just forego some of those ticket fees.
5: Exactly. Yeah. If you buy them, we're going to have our friend Jen Brown's going to be there at Thirsty Thursday. So anybody that's interested in getting their ticket for this December, and I presume this show will sell out. It's especially with us announcing it this far in advance that I think a lot of people are going to show interest and be coming out of town. So if you want to get them early, you can come join us at Thirsty Thursday and you can take advantage of that as well as a ton of other giveaways. As there always are when the mountain comes down for Thirsty Thursday at Fife Street Brewing.
4: Speaking of the mountain coming down, look who's here, ladies and gentlemen.
5: This is live radio. Steve, this is what I'm talking
4: Steve
5: about.
4: Steve Animal, who for some reason has two microphones like he's the president of the United States. Don't put those mics to, you know.
6: Can you hear me now? Testing. 1, 2, 3.
5: Well,
6: testing.
5: That's it.
4: Yeah.
5: That's
6: how are you, brother?
4: Where have you been?
6: In the other studio.
4: Okay.
6: I'm running through the building. It's how I keep this boyish figure.
4: You know, we have company here, right?
6: I saw Adam earlier in my studio. It's good to see you again, brother.
5: Thank you, man.
4: We're
5: thank you.
4: We're talking about Thursday, tomorrow night at Fife Street Brewing.
6: Always a good time.
4: You guys will be there.
6: Yes. The Mountain Meets Mountain Stage, which is awesome.
5: I love it. Last time
6: it was phenomenal. Bob Thompson was there. John Ingram, Jeff Shirley, the rest of the crew, people I haven't seen in years. It's a lot of fun. And if you haven't been down to Fife Street yet, right across from Slack Plaza, there's free parking in the Summer Street Garage right after 6 o'clock.
5: Yep.
6: But it's always a good time. You can sit outside, sit inside. The sandwiches are great.
5: It's going to be a beautiful day. Yeah, my T-shirt has the grilled cheeses on there. That's what they're known for.
6: Yeah, they're very good. Home to Animal Ale, which we will have some more to be released in the near future.
5: Oh, sweet,
6: looking
5: sweet.
6: Forward to
4: now,
6: that.
4: Now, this Animal Ale, this is your own beer that they named after you.
6: Yes.
4: It is. What did you say? It was full of
6: flavor, goodness.
4: And bad decisions.
6: And bad decisions, yes.
5: Some hops.
6: very minimal hope. we have flowers from Art's Flowers. I give away gift certificates, Mountain Merch t-shirts while they last. And it's always a good time, man. It's still summer. Art Walk is going on.
5: Oh,
6: so,
5: sweet.
4: Nice.
5: We have that the weather's going to be perfect, man. This is going to be a great day.
6: Yeah, so definitely Thirsty Thursday, the Animal House style at Fife. Good time. And I appreciate the partnership with Mountain Stage. You guys have always been a fan of Mountain Stage for years and all the great shows that have come and gone. And, we rock. You rock.
5: Thank you. Yeah, I think as a tag team, we're undefeated.
6: I like it.
4: Everybody rocks.
6: Ooh, yeah.
4: at that point. So talk about, we mentioned the shows that are coming up in December. Talk about some little closer.
5: Yeah, this Sunday, actually, Mountain Stage, we've got bluegrass lovers out there. We've got the one and only Tony Trischka, who actually taught Bela Fleck. I mean, I think if most people know a banjo player, it's probably Bela Fleck. Well, his teacher was Tony Trischka, and that's why they call him one of the fathers of bluegrass music.
6: Sweet.
5: Of newgrass, that is, rather, because he kind of made the progressive transition from the kind of traditional bluegrass that you think of with Earl Scruggs, but also into the progressive world of more composed music and arranged versions of using bluegrass instruments. And he's got a new project that's based off some jams between John Hartford and Earl Scruggs. So
4: nice.
5: If those aren't obscure names for you, then you know how special that is. And so, but no matter what, when you come to Mountain Stage, no matter what you expect, you're always going to walk away a fan of something new. And I really think supporting live music is like a radical behavior these days, just getting people out of the house. And so I hope people will rebel against the norm, leave the house, come watch some fingers touching strings, some live handmade music, and you'll be glad you did. This Sunday, Mountain Stage, more free parking at the Culture Center Theater on the State Capitol grounds. That's this Sunday at 7 o'clock. Mountainstage.org is where you can find our whole schedule.
6: You know my motto, if it's for free, it's for me.
5: That's right, free 99.
6: Yeah, exactly.
4: you can't beat free 99, 100%. And how many years has Mountain Stage been around?
5: So we're wrapping up our 43rd year.
4: 43rd.
5: Yeah. And so next year is number 44. We're going to be Jerry West years old.
4: Yeah.
6: Excellent.
4: When this thing first started, and I'm familiar with the story. I wasn't around. I mean, I was around, but I was living, you know, at that point, but I was a kid. I remember, you know, there were some, I don't want to say naysayers, but some people that just kind of were like, I don't know if this thing is going to work. Well, it just gets bigger and better every year.
5: Yeah, it turns out a lot of people might have said, like, you can't do a show like this in West Virginia. But Larry Gross, our founder, and he was the host and artistic director for 40 years, he always knew it could be done here. And it turns out, I think he's right, that this is the only place we could do this.
4: Mm-hmm.
5: If Mountain Stage were in a big city, even like D.C. or Philadelphia or New York, there's a lot of pressures that come from the outside music world that are going to influence the decisions that are made. And not to mention, when you're in a major market like that, artists want to get paid. you know. Meanwhile, here in West Virginia, folks are often passing through.
4: Mm-hmm.
5: They understand the aspect of our show, the ratio, the

0: the reason you do it is for a promotional purpose, you know, and we're only going to sell 460 tickets no matter what, you know. And so I think we could only have done Mountain Stage the way we've done it from here. And, you know, and I think some people thought, why don't you do more bluegrass music? Well, that would get kind of boring after a while. Yeah. I don't want to have all bluegrass music
1: That's
0: all the time,
1: right?
0: That's
1: the thing about Mountain Stage is, and I've been, you know, is that if you don't like the type of music, stick around.
0: Yeah.
1: Listen to the next act.
0: 15 or 20 minutes later, somebody else is coming up.
1: Yeah. And so many of the artists, Adam, reach out to you guys about coming on. They want to come on. And I always go back to the early 1990s. I want to say 91 or 92. Mm-hmm. REM did like two shows that year.
0: Yeah.
1: And they chose to do Mountain Stage. The other, I think, was Saturday Night Live.
0: They did SNL, MTV Unplugged, and Mountain Stage. So it was three shows. Yeah.
1: And they reached out. They wanted to be a part of it.
0: That's right. Yeah. And since then, there's a lot of artists that have become known, have found out about Mountain Stage because of that. And, you know, same with, like, you know, a Patti Smith who came to see us not a few years ago when she was here for the West Virginia Music Hall of Fame. Stephen Wilson Jr.'s team reached out to us, you know. I mean, he's kind of the guy that was on the way up, you know, and probably didn't have to do our show. But he knew it was like one of those things that an artist wants to check off the list, you know. And at this point, being around 43 years, people see it as a legacy program, even though we're still doing new shows every week.
2: And 43, Richard Petty would be
0: good call.
2: Much
1: all right. Thirsty Thursday is
0: we just got our color scheme.
1: It's tomorrow night at Five Street Brewing Company, which is located on Summer Street. The Mountain will be live. Steve Animal will be there. Adam, you're going to be there.
0: Yep.
1: We'll have early tickets for that that show coming up in December.
0: Yep.
1: Appreciate you stopping by the studio.
0: Yeah, thank
1: man.
0: You, Dave, as always.
2: What about me?
1: Well, you and I, actually, this is going to be my next thing I'm going to promote, Adam. If you need something to do next Thursday night, Animal and I will be with the Marshall University Quarterback Club of Charleston, the annual Paint the Capital City Green event next Thursday night at the Bill Noe Flight School. Tony Gibson's going to be there, the head coach of the Herd. Several other coaches, including Corny Jackson and Gerald Harrison, the athletic director. Steve Cotton, the voice of the Thundering Herd, will be there with little round tables. And this event, if it's not already sold out, it probably will because it sells out every year. Get your tickets at herdzone.com or by calling 304-696-4661. And for some reason, they thought it would be a good idea yet again to have Animal and I MC this event.
2: I don't understand, but I guess it's a higher power, either Tony Stroud or maybe Brad said, hey, these guys are okay. I mean, we cleared security last time.
1: Yeah.
2: So.
1: Yeah.
2: There was
1: that incident our first year we did it with the airplane. If you remember the airplane incident.
2: Crawling
1: apparently, they have their planes on display out there. And just so you know, they don't look favorably on people
0: climbing in
1: inside the airplane. I won't mention anyone's name, but it rhymes with Steve Animal.
2: And when the key turned and the engine fired up, I mean, it's like, all right, it's like Disney.
1: No planes for you. All right.
2: Fine.
1: Adam, Steve, appreciate you guys being here.
0: Thanks,
1: 23
0: Dave,
1: minutes away
0: always.
1: From 10. We'll take a break and come back after this on The Voice of Charleston, WCHS.
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9: One, two, three, I've got it.
1: Welcome back to the show. It is 21 minutes away from 10 on a Wednesday morning. 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I am going to try my darndest to get through this segment, but it's going to be tough. Logan lost a legend last night, my hometown, with the passing of Willie Akers. And I've got with me in the Jarrett Construction Studios this morning to carry the segment, because I don't know whether I can get through it or not. The voice of high school sports in West Virginia, Fred Persinger. Good morning, sir.
9: Good morning. And real quick, you said Logan lost a legend. I say the state of West Virginia.
1: Yeah.
9: Lost a legend.
1: Oh, yeah. Yeah. We're going to get that a little bit later on. On the Guarantee Bank Hotline, we have current Logan basketball coach Mark Hatcher. Good morning, sir. Welcome to the show.
10: Hey, Dave. Hey, Fred. How are you guys?
1: We're doing good. And Wildcat legend Mike Stone is with us as well. Good morning, Michael.
11: Good morning, Dave. Good morning, Fred.
9: Good morning.
1: All right. Well, now that we know that everybody is here, Fred, I'm going to start with you as somebody who's covered high school sports and sports in general for a long, long time. There was only one Coach Akers, man.
9: There was. I've been very, very fortunate in my years of covering high school basketball, since that's what we'll talk about, and going to places that for a long time, I think a lot of folks know that I covered the Beckley Woodrow Wilson Flying Eagles. And there were a lot of places that, as an announcer, when you followed a particular team, you went to, and Logan was two things. Number one, you were assured you're going to get a great game, because Beckley always had great teams. Logan had great teams. But Logan is, and I mean this sincerely, there were two places that I think fans came to see not just the team, but the coach. Now, I would throw Dave Barksdale from Beckley into that because of his antics. But I think a lot of folks came to Logan to watch, as we say, and true, the legend, Willie Akers and his running Wildcats. Mm-hmm. Because you knew you were going to get a great game. You knew that. I mean, and it wasn't going to be over until it was over. But to me, such a class act. Willie Akers, I don't care what he had going. For me personally, he always had time. And I think that's the one thing about Willie that sticks out in my mind. No matter what was going on, no matter how big the game, whether it was a state championship game that he was preparing the Wildcats for, whatever it was, if I called, he would take time. And that is huge when, you know, a coach, and Mark can tell you this, you've got 3,000 things running through your mind right before a game.
1: Talking to a radio guy is not one of them.
9: Exactly right. But Willie Akers, and I'll give Mark Hatcher credit, he's always talked with me as well. But it's just one of those things that stand out in my mind about a guy that was so much more than a basketball player at Mullins High School or whatever. At West Virginia, and a coach at Logan, and where he won 78% of his games. Mm-hmm. Think about that. Yeah. And they didn't dodge anyone. I mean, they play just like Logan did. They'll play anybody. So just amazing, amazing to me.
1: Coach, let's bring you into this conversation. Your thoughts on Willie Akers as a coach.
10: As a coach, I mean, you know, he was the epitome of what we always wanted to be. As a coach, that's what you want to be, a guy that just started a program, and he was not just a high school basketball coach. He made a movement here in the 60s when he got here. He organized, you know, we'd always had great basketball teams before him, but when he got here, he organized it and got it going on the right page from 4 or 5 years old and up. You know, the middle school, junior high coaches were on the same page. The buddy league coaches were on the same page. I mean, the system was taught from the beginning when you started basketball to the end. And, you know, being a young boy in the 70s, and, you know, Mike got to even see that even more than me. But being a part of that, you know, my dad was an assistant coach. My uncle and my dad both played for Coach Akers. And, you know, that's the one thing when you measure a coach sometimes, you can do the wins and losses, and he was unreal in that part of it. But the respect of all of his ex-players, I mean, we're talking guys from the 60s. I have seen them. I mean, it's like they would go to the king's house. I mean, you know what I'm saying? He the respect that his ex-players have had for him has always been unreal, and he just demanded that respect, and he set that standard, Fred, that running Wildcat

0: how he could get upset and just yell at you. But as soon as practice or as soon as the game was over, he left it on the floor. He was smiling, talking to you, friendly. He never carried that anger or that passion or that. He never carried that over off the court. It stayed there. And he was a friend to everyone. A marvelous human being. And it was like he had a story about everybody. I mean, not just his players, but maybe someone in the community that he had when he was teaching school, and he thought, oh, you know, let me tell you, this guy here one time, he did it. You know, he had a story, it seemed like, about everybody.
1: You know, a couple of years ago, I went to see Logan play in the shootout that's over at West Virginia State, and I was there. Actually, Willie was there watching, and Mark, you may know this, or Stone, you may know this better than I do. Was it his grandson that played for, like, one of the schools like in Williamstown or St. Mary's? He had somebody in his family that played there. I don't remember.
0: That would have been his son's wife's.
1: Okay, that's enough.
2: Yeah. it's Logan. It wasn't his grandson, but he went and watched him play anyway.
1: But my point was, is I remember somebody said that Coach Akers is here, and he had a group of people all surrounded him just because they wanted to be near Willie Akers. You know, I mean, and these were people that weren't, Logan wasn't even playing yet. Logan didn't play till that night. This was an afternoon game, but people wanted to be close to Coach Akers, and he had that kind of effect on people, Mark.
2: I can tell you this, when UB Brown was a coach of the Memphis Grizzlies, me and my father, we wanted to go watch a practice or a couple of days worth of practices. We had told Coach Akers, because Jerry West was the general manager. Well, Willie made one phone call, of course, and it was, hey, you guys are welcome. And when we got there, the way that we were treated by Jerry sat right down beside of us and talked to us for 2 hours. That would have only been possible because Willie Akers made that phone call. And listening to Jerry talk with UB Brown and, like, those guys all knew Willie. He was in that club. I mean, he had opportunities back in the day to leave Logan High and go to different levels. And, I mean, I'm pretty sure Jerry asked him numerous times, you know, you want me to – and Coach Akers was just a Logan guy, you know. But that's just what he wanted to do. He wanted to be here and stay here. But his touch, you know, it was amazing just to – after that I was like, you know, Coach Akers is just known – throughout this whole country on the basketball level. It was pretty unreal, you know.
1: Mike, when you played for Willie, talk about the lessons that you learned from Willie that weren't necessarily X's and O's on the clipboard.
0: Well, probably the main thing is discipline. You know, there was an old saying that discipline's love. He commanded that all of us, you never talked back. You knew how to act out in public. When they took us for a pregame meal or restaurant or whatever, he taught us, you know, how to sit there, how to order. I mean, it was more than just basketball. It was like life lessons that we learned through him. And, to touch on something Mark said, Mark's talking about, Hubie Brown and stuff. When I was growing up, of course, they had a Jerry West camp. It was called Camp Wahoo. It started out in Miller School in Charlottesville, Virginia, and then eventually moved to VMI. Well, every year, Coach Akers was, of course, a counselor there. And some of the counselors that have been there are guys like Bill Blair that was with the Minnesota Timberwolves. Mike Shuler, who was Coach of the Year at the, I think it was the Kings and the Portland Trail Blazers. There's so many of those people that were at that went on to become very successful basketball coaches. And you know, Coach Akers stayed in touch with them and stuff. And, you know, he was beloved by them. And, you know, so, you know, like Mark said, his outreach was just something. He knew so many people.
3: Mike, you were you played on those teams and certainly the glory days of the running Wildcats in 77 and 78 when he won two of his four state titles. What was Willie like, say,

0: from game one when you're getting ready for the season and that final game, that championship game? Was there much of a change in the coach?
1: You know what? My senior year in 78, game one, we were we used to always open up at Mullins, you know, his former team, and we were absolutely in a dogfight there the first game of the year, and you know, as the season progressed, you know, I think we ended up being 26-1 for the year. No way would have I thought we only lost one game that year, but one thing I always remember. And there was an article in a newspaper about this. My junior year when we won the state championship, before the game, we're in the locker room at the Civic Center. And, I mean, nobody said a word. Everybody had their head down, their thoughts were – and he came in, and he got worried. He thought, man, I think they're scared or something. So he started telling stories about when he was in college, trying to loosen us up and things that had happened and stuff. And I remember him saying, boy, I didn't know – if they were going to be prepared or not. And then we went out and scored 111 points. It still stands today.
2: And here's the thing about it, guys, and you guys are still in Logan doing great things, but, you know, Willie went on to become a county commissioner. And here is where I'm going to lose it. I'm just going to tell you. I did not have a bigger fan in the world. The bigger, other than my family, my wife, other than and she's iffy sometimes on me, other than Coach Akers. I mean, you know, if I would go to Logan, I go down. Mike, I'll see you guys. I'll see both you guys next month for Logan I Hall of Fame. I have emceed that every year. Coach was always there, and he would bring up something that I said on the air the week before because he listened online, and he was a mentor to me, and I never played basketball in my life, you know, but he was a mentor for me. I mean, he really was, and he was my biggest cheerleader. And I will say this, I would not be the, I don't know how much of a broadcaster I am now, but I would not be the broadcaster or the man I am now if it weren't for Coach Akers. And I never played basketball.
0: You know, I went to Logan during the time he was a commissioner, and I walked from my car, and I was going to see Speedy Bevins and the crew at WBOW, and Willie was on the street, and he yelled at me, and he said, hey, I got to show you my new office. Let's go. We went upstairs, and he gave me the tour. But as great a coach as he was, and he was indeed a great, great man he was, a heck of a basketball player. As Mike, sure. He went to Mullins High School in 1955. They won a state championship. They beat a team that was led by Leo Bird, the Huntington High Pony Express. Leo Bird in that tournament. They played three games in that tournament, and Leo Bird scored 118 points by himself in those three games. But Huntington got beat by Mullins 76-64, I think was the final score. And the games that they played, the Logan Wildcats, during that run, in 1955, or the Mullins Rebels, rather, during that run, they won those playoff games from sectionals to regionals to the state championship, each game by an average of 22 points a game. Mm. So Mullins, wow. Led by, what was the other guy's name? I wrote it down because I knew Nuttall. Who?
3: Coach Nuttall.
0: Well, no. The head coach was, was Louis D'Antoni. Mm-hmm. Of course, that takes us back away. Yeah, so but. Yeah, it was. Don Tapscott. Don Tapscott was the guy that was his running mate on that Mullins Rebel team. But you talk about tremendous player, tremendous coach, but an even better man.
2: Yeah.
0: And our was Coach Akers.
2: Our thoughts and prayers to Linda and,
0: yes.
2: And Chad and
0: great family.
2: And Darren and Mike Stone and Coach Mark,
1: yes,
2: Hatcher,
1: sir.
2: I appreciate you both being here with me today. And Fred, as always, appreciate you guys as well. Sad day for sports in West Virginia in general, but I appreciate you both taking time out of your schedule to be here. Thanks a lot.
1: Thank you, Dave.
0: Yeah, my pleasure, Dave.
2: And Fred, always a pleasure talking to you. We will take a break and come back after this on The Voice of Charleston, WCHS.
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2: 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I appreciate Logan High coach Mark Hatcher and Logan High legend Mike Stone, and of course the legendary, as always, Fred Persinger, for joining me on the show today. And again, it was difficult, and I posted a little a very tearful message on social media about Coach Akers last night. Let me tell you, I mean, they got no better than Willie Akers, and I told somebody this morning, if Willie Akers never coached a game of basketball, if he were working fast food or changing the oil in your car, he'd have been the same person, because that's just the kind of guy that Willie Akers was. And of course, he's known for his legendary basketball coaching career, but he's just a hell of a man. I mean, regardless, if he never coached basketball, I mean, he really, really was. He was a fantastic human being. And as I said, a mentor to me, somebody who never played basketball at all, but kind of took me under his wing just as a young broadcaster in Logan when I moved back there in 1993. And I didn't know, I went to school with one of Willie's sons, but I didn't know Willie as a person. I mean, everybody knew Coach Akers, but I didn't really know him as a, you know, that well, other than just somebody you see from afar. Until I went back to Logan, and for some reason he took a liking to me, and he and Linda took me under his wing. He was a great guy. And I'll say a couple things. One thing I didn't get to bring up with Hatcher and Stone and with Fred Persinger was in the heyday of the running Wildcats, when I was a kid of a boy in the 1970s and when I was a student at Logan High in the 80s, if you weren't on Middleburg Island by 5 o'clock for a 7:30 tip, you didn't get a seat. If you wanted to go to a Logan High game in 1978, you got on the island by 5 o'clock for a 7:30 tip, or there were no seats available. So he will certainly be missed. 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Coming up tomorrow, WVRC Media Cares for Kids Radiothon, and more on the Capital City Bash. Tell you about that. And TJ Meadows is here now. How you doing, man?
8: Good, sir. How are you?
2: What's up with you on Talk Line today?
8: So we're going to continue to remember the life and legacy of Willie Akers. Mark Hatcher will join us on the show coming up as well. Sound from Jim Justice made comments yesterday on the Greenbrier deal. We'll discuss it. Also get into this lawsuit the ACLU has against the state board over the quality of education in Lincoln County.
2: All right. I will not be on Midday today. Amanda will be doing the show solo. I will be back on this show tomorrow and on Midday tomorrow as well. Till then, have fun. Love somebody.

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1: From ABC News, I'm Sherry Preston. The case has been laid out in the trial pitting attorneys general from around the country against Meta, creator of Instagram and Facebook. The social media giant is in California accused of knowing its products were harmful to young people, but developed them anyway. ABC's Kena Whitworth has more on the First Day's testimony.
2: This is an operation that lawyers described as hook, hold, harvest, and hide, claiming the company also harvested data and hid the truth from the public. They called a former Facebook employee to the stand as well, who testified that teens are being exposed to violent and graphic content that was 100 to 400 times higher than what Meta is reporting publicly.
1: In a statement, Meta calls the claims against it limited. Meta CEO Mark Zuckerberg is expected to take the stand at some point during the trial. The United Arab Emirates says it suspended all trade with Iran after the UAE says it had come under fire from Tehran. Renewed scrutiny of the Navy following news that a destroyer suffered a complete power failure last month in the South China Sea.
3: The 300 sailors on board reportedly had limited drinking water, no toilets, and no air conditioning after the ship suffered a complete loss of power. It was later towed to the Philippines for repairs. The Benfold was part of the fleet heading to the Middle East to relieve the USS Lincoln, whose crew has been at sea for a record 268 days as part of the war on Iran.
1: The USS Lincoln has been at the center of calls for investigations amid reports of deteriorating conditions on board. Another Democratic Socialist wins her primary.
4: What is going on right now is not normal in Washington, D.C., nor is it acceptable.
1: State Representative Angie Nixon beating establishment candidate Alexander Vindman in the Florida Senate primary. She will face Senator Ashley Moody in the November race for now Secretary of State Marco Rubio's former seat. Markets opened about a half hour ago. Dow's up 279. This is ABC News.
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6: 74 degrees in the capital city. Jeff Jenkins with you. It's 10:03 and good Wednesday morning to you. Metro News Accu with a forecast. Peaks of sunshine today with a high of 85. Interstate traffic getting back to normal in Charleston this hour after a crash. Northbound on I-77 at about 6:30 this morning, right in the heart of town, a tractor-trailer went over the side of the interstate, landed below near Summer Street, crushing a small structure. Charleston police continuing their investigation. There were two men in the truck who were injured. Their exact conditions have not been released. First day of the new school year in Kanawha County today. Nitro Elementary School principal Ashley Garrett says she's glad to see the kids.
7: The first day is always the best day. The kids are so excited to come back. The teachers have been preparing all week, actually the past couple weeks, to get prepared for our students. And last night we had our open house, so we were able to welcome them in and get them excited for this day.
6: Nitro High Principal Brian Barr says it's important to get off to a good start.
8: First day is huge. Everybody's got their best foot forward. It's going to be a good year. We got plans, and we're ready to enact them.
6: 10 schools in the Riverside High Attendance area won't open until next Monday to give families more time who are impacted by the weekend flooding. Charleston resident John Wheeler says he won't soon forget what happened Sunday night when Sugar Creek got out of its banks.
9: Destroyed everything. Those cars floating in it and all kinds of stuff.
6: Wheeler and others continue to try and clean up what's left. A federal grand jury handed down a multi-count criminal indictment against former state lawmaker, former Fayette County school teacher Elliot Pritt. That announced this morning by federal prosecutor for Southern West

0: Virginia Moore Capito. Capito says Pritt's been indicted on 3 felony counts, alleging sexual exploitation of a child, coercion, enticement of a child, and tampering with a witness, victim, or informant. The alleged crimes involved a 15-year-old girl. It's 10:05. This is 580 WCHS.
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0: Metro News Acura, the forecast. Peaks of sunshine today, high 85. Evening thunderstorm possible. Maybe a passing shower, low 68. Tomorrow, lots of clouds, couple showers and a heavy thunderstorm with a high of 78. Friday, cloudy, a thunderstorm or two in spots, high 81. At 10:06, 74 degrees. At 580 WCHS, the voice of Charleston.
4: 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And it's all good in the neighborhood. It's Metro News Talk Line. 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
4: 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Coming up a little bit later this morning, Aubrey Sparks is going to join us, legal director for ACLU West Virginia. We'll talk about the intent to file a lawsuit over the school aid formula. She will join us in the second hour. So will Scott McFarland. Usually joins us on Mondays, but he got an exclusive with Pennsylvania Governor Josh Shapiro, who's pumping the brakes, to use an overused cliche, on, wait for it, data centers. We'll talk to Scott about that executive order in the second hour as well. Jim Justice addresses the Greenbrier and the sale or the financing deal with Kennedy Lewis. We'll play some sound, get the senator's comments on that, plus your calls, texts, and tweets as well. 800-765-TALK. That's the phone number, 800-765-8255. Text the show 304-TALK-304. Say good morning, TJ Meadows, in the Charleston and Cove Insurance Studios. Morning, sir.
9: Morning. I didn't hear Governor Shapiro pump the brakes on everything that comes from data centers. He just doesn't want data centers in his neck of the woods. He's okay with AI and all of the other services that data centers provide, I think. Maybe Scott can shed some light, but that would seem to be a bit hypocritical to me.
4: Yeah, Scott was hanging out in Harrisburg yesterday. He'll join us coming up in the second hour. But first, we begin this morning remembering a legend, and legend may not be a strong enough word to describe the life and career of Willie Akers, the WVU Sports Hall of Famer, legendary Logan boys basketball coach who had an impact on that community that was almost indescribable. Willie passed away, and his impact, not only on high school athletics, on the Logan community, on the WVU sports community, it is hard to measure. And if you had a Mount Rushmore, not just of basketball, but of WVU or West Virginia sports figures, Willie Akers is certainly up there on that list. Joining us this morning to talk more about the man and the legend is the current Logan Boys basketball coach, Mark Hatcher. Coach, good morning. Thanks for joining us. Our condolences there to the entire Logan community today.
3: Thank you. I appreciate that. We lost just a great man. I mean, when you were a young boy growing up, as soon as you sort of knew what life was, I guess, you wanted to be a part of Logan Boys basketball and play for Willie Akers. I mean, that's just what we all, every boy around here, and some boys from other neighborhoods, they all wanted to come and play for Coach Akers, and not just for his basketball knowledge and things like that, but just to be underneath that program that he built from, you know, that's what he did, guys. Is he came to Logan and he built a program from the little kids all the way up to the 12th graders. I mean, and then, you know, he also recognized you after you played. You were always welcome to come back, and you were a part of the Logan Wildcat family. And just like all you guys, we feel like we're a part of the WVU and the West Virginia family. And, you know, he incorporated that into high school basketball and was just a huge part of our town, huge part of our town.
9: Mark, some coaches are celebrated because they win so much. But other coaches are celebrated for that, but they're also loved. It seems like Akers was celebrated and loved. Takes a special person. How did he do it?
3: You know, because he wasn't just about coaching. I mean, he turned that switch on and off pretty easily and just became a community leader. I mean, he was a leader at the church. He was a leader at county commission. He was a county commissioner for a long time. He was assistant superintendent. He was sort of always involved in just everything, the growth of Logan at that time. And, you know, Coach Akers, if you didn't play ball, it didn't matter. He still knew, you know, he knew about everybody in this town. He waved at everybody, talked to everybody, had a great memory of just of people. And, you know, and he would always, even if it was like we were just talking to Fred Persinger, even if it was a great, big, huge basketball game, maybe the state championship or whatever, he would walk over and just start talking to people, like no pressure at all, like this is not a big moment, you know, I'm just going to start talking to everybody up in the state. He was just like that. I mean, he was a guy that demanded respect, and when he walked in a room, you knew that room changed. You know, 6'6", and the way he talked and the way he handled himself, guys, was just, he was very humble, but he demanded respect. And I think that's again, he just started our program down here, and it was just a great thing. It really was to be a part of it.
4: Mark Hatcher is joining us, Logan Boys basketball coach, legendary Willie Akers, passing away at the age of 89. I was talking to Dave Allen this morning, our unofficial Logan ambassador here at Metro News, and he talked about game nights when Willie Akers and that program was at its height there in, you know, 77, 78, so those championship years. Can you describe, for somebody who did not experience that, what was a game night like when the Wildcats were taking the floor?
3: But the JV games were sold out, typically. I mean, if you didn't get here by 5 o'clock, you were not going to get seats. If there were big games, Logan Wimson, Logan Norfolk, Logan Woodrow Wilson, Huntington High, the Pony Express and us, I mean, how many battles did we have through those years? The crowds were here. I mean, as a JV player at Logan High, you got to play in front of a couple thousand people every home game. It was an event. You know, our games at Logan, I don't think this is the way he made it. It was never just a game. It was the band doing things, the cheers. Everything was organized and together, and much like a college atmosphere or NBA atmosphere today, that's how it was back in the 70s and 80s and the 60s here. I mean, it was just, you didn't go just for a basketball game. You went for an event. You went to be entertained. And he made sure that you, when you walked out of there, you wanted to come back.
9: Mark, I was doing some reading this morning, and I read that Willie first met Jerry West, 1955 was the year, and they met at Mountaineer Boys State. That was a friendship, I think, that defined both of them. Maybe tell us some thoughts or stories Willie shared with you about his friend Jerry.
3: Listen, they I did an interview. We've got an interview. It's about 3 hours

0: long. Me and a local guy did one just to save some of these memories. We did this a few years ago. And the relationship that those guys had, and Coach Akers, you know, he even made the comment that Jerry was his soulmate, you know, that they couldn't have got through things together. They couldn't have got through things if they weren't doing it together back in those days. You know, it's pretty popular that Jerry went through had a tough childhood, and Coach Akers and him, I think they developed that relationship. The way they met was like, hey, he's the big dog basketball player. You're the big dog basketball player at Boys State. And that's sort of how they met, you know, like sort of like the two giants meeting up with each other. And they developed that relationship that led all the way through WVU, all the way through, you know, Coach Akers had multiple opportunities, guys, to leave here, to leave Logan. Jerry had told me that and told us that he offered many times to get Coach Akers to go do things, and Coach Akers wanted to be a part of Logan because of what he had built here and just the way he felt about our town and about West Virginia. But their relationship, guys, until, you know, they just had a special bond that lasted through everything, you know. You know, we all have friends that we grow up with and things, but those guys, they stayed close until the day that Jerry West passed away. And then, you know, Coach Akers would talk about him just last Friday. Coach Akers brought up his name, and we were talking about him on Friday. So that relationship endured the all those years, and they were just – they loved each other. You know, they were just best friends.
1: Mark Hatcher joining us, Logan Boys basketball coach, remembering Willie Akers, the WVU Sports Hall of Famer, legendary Logan Boys basketball coach, passing away at the age of 89. Mark, Willie was part of that golden era of WVU basketball team, obviously played with Jerry West, co-captain, the state championships at Logan, 402 wins in his career. But from your conversations with him, what was he most proud of?
0: His family. He's most proud of his family. You know, what he built here in Logan with his family, his sons, his grandsons, his daughter-in-laws. The thing that made him happy was that, and also to see that, like, Logan basketball and the way that he put in, the things that he put in, we call it the Logan way. You know, I know everybody has their ways that they do things. We have the way we do things and the way we're expected to act. And, you know, to see our coaches at our high school and our junior highs and things like that, or middle schools, still pass down those things that we were taught from him, I think that's what he was most proudest of, was that the Logan family, his family, and the Logan family that he helped build has stayed through all these years, no matter if we're a AAA school, AA school, or what. We, you know, he built something here, and I think that's the reason he didn't want to leave, is because he put so much time and effort into building this place and what we become. And it's one of those stories where the sports sort of brought the town, and we've always went together. It's something to be prideful for and just be happy with. But he really built something here, guys, and you know, his coaching, he always told me, he said, I made it simple, but we just practiced it a lot, which was running. And, you know, they would have three-hour practices, and 2 hours of it was running fast breaks and running. And, I mean, when I tell you that those were 2 hours of running, I'm garbage cans were at every corner of the field house, and if you had to throw up, you just threw up and you got back on the line. That was. So, and nobody ever said, Coach, I don't think we should run today. That's not what you said to Coach Akers.
2: End up running more, probably, I would imagine.
0: Yeah, exactly.
2: Talk to me about that accident in 2013. Terrible accident that Willie had at the Civic Center. No doubt changed his life physically.
0: Yeah.
2: But talk about how he lived after that. From what I've read and in talking with people, it was really a chance for him to shine and be thankful, no matter what had happened for him. Would you echo that?
0: Yes. You know, he that was a very tough one. We didn't think he was going to make it at certain times. I mean, we were you know, scared to death at that time, and to see the resilience that he had and the just passion to continue living every day. I mean, Coach Akers was not a guy that stayed at the house. I mean, everywhere you'd turn around, he was there, whether it was state basketball tournaments or weddings or just at a restaurant. You'd walk around, turn around a corner, and there he was. I mean, he made sure him and Linda, they kept busy. They kept the roads burning. And, you know, he just showed a resilience and a humbleness about Coach Akers. You know, he never cared if the field house was named for him. He never cared about any of those things. You know, all the recognition he used to get, he didn't really care about that stuff, guys. He cared about his family, and he cared about the state of West Virginia, WVU, those places. He wanted those places and still wants those places to have success, and I think that's how he lived every day.
1: What's your favorite Coach Akers story?
0: Well, so when I first got the job, he had met with, of course, I was a ball boy for him in the 70s. So at 6, 7 years old, me and his sons are like brothers. We were raised a lot together. So when I got the Logan job, he looked at me and he said, you know, Hatch, that's what he called me. He's like, Hatch, just remember, there's nobody bigger than Logan basketball. Not me, not you, not any player that you're ever going to coach is bigger than Logan basketball. Well, you know, he would say that to me all the time. Anytime we had a problem or anytime something came up or, you know, anytime there was something negative impacting the program, he would always bring that up with me. And, you know, I just want to say that, you know, he said that all the time, but really, guys, he was the program. And, you know, he was Logan basketball.
1: Mark Hatcher, Logan Boys basketball coach. Mark, we appreciate you coming on, sharing some memories this morning. Again, our condolences to everyone there in the Wildcat community.
0: Thank you, guys. Appreciate you.
1: Absolutely. Logan Boys basketball coach, Mark Hatcher, again, remembering Willie Akers passing away at the age of 89. This is Talk Line on Metro News. We're back in a moment.
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5: This is a Bloomberg Money Minute. The housing market is showing signs of strain. Pending sales of previously owned homes fell 2.3% in July to the weakest level since January. High borrowing costs and record home prices are keeping buyers on the sidelines. The average 30-year mortgage rate is close to a one-year high at 6.67%. Meanwhile, the stubbornly weak housing market is taking a toll on Lowe's. The home improvement retailer cut its financial outlook for the year. The company now expects sales to be flat. And inflation concerns have forced some consumers to hold off on big purchases. The results stand in contrast to those at Home Depot, which reported stronger than expected earnings yesterday. And Target may finally be turning the corner after years of losing ground to rivals. The big box retailer lifted its full-year financial outlook. The company expects sales to increase about 5% this year. This report's stocks are higher, with all three major averages up just around 0.3%. Erica Hersko.
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2: 304 Talk, 304 is the text line, 800-765-8255, the phone number. Senator Justice was asked about the Greenbrier and the finalization of the deal with Kennedy Lewis. We'll play you some of that sound coming up in a couple of minutes. Also, friend of the show, Robert Bolton, Fairmont State University political science professor, going to stop by. We recently spoke, I guess it was just a couple of days ago, to Supreme Court Chief Justice Haley Bunn. She highlighted the need for more attorneys in West Virginia, believe it or not. And, well, Robert says, maybe not. We'll get his take coming up in just a little bit. Listening to that conversation there with Mark Hatcher, the Logan Boys basketball coach, you could hear the respect and admiration in his voice for Willie Akers. I didn't know Willie personally. He was his day was a little bit ahead of mine, but certainly I knew him or knew of him and his accomplishments and his significance to high school athletics here in West Virginia. Just about every community has their version of a Willie Akers who has that type of impact on young men and young women, for that matter, growing up and playing varsity sports. And if you ever ask me why I'm so passionate about high school athletics, or I get a little bit irritated when people try to downplay or almost degrade the importance, that's just high school sports. What's the big deal? Did you hear the respect and admiration Mark Hatcher had for Willie Akers? Willie Akers had an impact on thousands of young men's lives, probably that he never knew.
3: Yeah.
2: And it was high school sports, and that's the importance of high school athletics. It's not NIL, transfer, move from one school to go over here to play, to go to that school to play. It's about learning life lessons from men like Willie Akers. And we could use a whole lot more of those life lessons in the current state of our society, if you ask me. He was a legend on and off the court. Again, we've got communities all over the state that have their versions, but he was bigger than life, larger than life. When he walked into the Civic Center, you knew it. And he'll be greatly missed among the athletic community and the entire community, not just in Logan, but across the state of West Virginia.
3: The great ones always have a head fake. And Akers was a great one. And his head fake was, he wasn't building a basketball program at Logan. You hit it. He was building young men and teaching them how to be young men and then how to give back to their community. And you heard that in Hatcher's comments. I also thought it was very telling of Akers when he talked about Jerry West trying to lure him away from Logan. Imagine the perception and also the sense of contentment that you would have to not want to go out to L.A. and do something with Jerry West and understand exactly what you're doing in your community and value that more than going to the big game, right? That's an incredible discipline that a lot of people just don't have. And you talk about serving others and being a servant leader and putting others ahead of your own interests. Man, what a testimony.
2: He was already in the real L.A. anyway, right?
3: Yeah, the
2: Logan area.
3: Absolutely.
2: We've got a story posted up over at the website, WVMetroNews.com. Again, you think basketball in West Virginia, and I have no idea what they were, no pun intended, what was in the water down in Mullins, West Virginia back in the day. But think about the basketball talent that came out of Mullins. Just Mullins by itself. Willie Akers, that's where he grew up. The D'Antonis coming out of Mullins. The basketball talent coming out of these small coal towns in West Virginia during that era, it's unbelievable. If you stop and think about what these guys accomplished in their careers.
3: Genetic luck, I think, met up with a small town and not much else to do but put a ball in a hoop. And it worked out well for everybody.
2: 304-TALK, 304 is the text line, 800-765-8255, the phone number. Senator Justice addressing the Greenbrier for the first time since the deal with Kennedy Lewis. Bring you some of that sound coming up. Robert Bolton a little bit later on this hour. 800-765-TALK and 304-TALK, 304, phone number and the text line. This is Talk Line on Metro News, the voice of West Virginia. It is 10:30, time to get a news update. Let's check in on the Metro News Radio Network, find out what's happening all across the great state of West Virginia.
4: West Virginia Metro News, I'm Jeff Jenkins. Today, the first day of the new school year in the state's largest school district. But not all of Kanawha County schools are hosting students today. 10 schools are closed until next Monday to give flooded families a few more days to deal with what they're dealing with. The schools are not damaged by the flood, but many families did suffer damage. School Superintendent Paula Potter says she thought this was the best route.
5: They were going through such tragic events, pretty much the entire area, that we felt it would be a good idea to delay their start.
4: Those 10 schools are in the Riverside High School attendance area. U.S. Senator Jim Justice sounding upbeat about the $500 million financing deal with investment company Kennedy Lewis that gives that firm control of the Greenbrier Resort. Justice says the deal will accomplish several things.
6: We'll be able to have gotten rid of all the bad stuff, and then behind all that, there's dollars there to do additional CapEx stuff, and absolutely their goal, my goal, is to try to grow the employment of the Greenbrier from 2,000 to maybe 3,000.
4: Justice and his family will now have to pay Kennedy Lewis that money back in the years to come. Read more about what the senator said about the deal at WVMetroNews.com. Governor Patrick Morrissey has what his office is calling a major announcement regarding water infrastructure and funding this morning in Beckley. That event this hour in the Beckley Council Chambers. We'll have more coming up at our website. 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
7: Come on, Liam, let's go. Get open. 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Oh, come on, use your head! 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
8: There he goes again. 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
9: That's what Liam wants.
8: That's what we all want.
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4: West Virginia basketball legend Willie Akers has died. The 89-year-old Wyoming County native died Tuesday. Akers won a state championship at Mullins High School in 1955, but his team was defeated in the 1956 state tournament by the Jerry West-led East Bank Pioneers. Akers and West were teammates and friends at WVU, and their friendship continued from then on. Akers won 4 state basketball titles coaching the Logan Wildcats. He served several terms as Logan County Commissioner. From the Metro News Anchor Desk, I'm Jeff Jenkins.

0: Fairmont State University's Robert Bolton going to join us a couple of minutes from now. Is West Virginia short on attorneys, or is there another factor? We'll get into that discussion. Aubrey Sparks, ACLU West Virginia legal director, will join us at 11:06. Update from the U.S. Attorney's Office in the Southern District of West Virginia. United States Attorney Moore Capito announcing that a federal grand jury has indicted former Fayette County Delegate David Elliott Pritt, of course, Elliott Pritt, on three felony counts of alleging sexual exploitation of a child, coercion and enticement of a child, and tampering with a witness, victim, or informant. That indictment being handed up from a federal grand jury. Of course, you know the accusations from there, but that is the latest update in that case moving forward. Yesterday, Senator Jim Justice was asked about the Greenbrier Hotel, the deal with Kennedy Lewis Investment Management, and the actual state of the resort. Senator Justice said that the Greenbrier's demise has been greatly exaggerated. He thinks that much of that could be put to rest following the $500 million deal.
1: People hear of all the noise and people think, well, gosh, the Greenbrier's running down or whatever it may be. You know, and so all of a sudden all these people come. I wish to goodness you.

0: could talk to them, because they would have all said 100%, gosh, what we found is so much better than anything we could have probably read in the newspaper or watched on TV.
1: Senator Justice says it took a lot of work to get the deal done for the 710-room Greenbrier Resort. That obviously features the golf courses and casinos, but he's happy the deal's in place.
0: I think it's fantastic. That's all there is to it. Now, it took a lot of work, and to be perfectly honest, we got several cannonballs right to the stomach. They probably, in my opinion, weren't very fair, but really and truly, it is a great day for West Virginia. That's all there is to it.
1: The deal that was announced on Friday is a $500 million deal with Kennedy Lewis, which assumes 51% control of the resort. The Justice family businesses will retain 49%, and the senator says the hotel's next chapter can include some upgrades.
0: We'll be able to have gotten rid of all the bad stuff, and then behind all that, there's dollars there to do additional CapEx stuff, and absolutely their goal, my goal, is to try to grow the employment of the Greenbrier from 2,000 to maybe 3,000.
1: And Justice thinks this partnership is going to pay off.
0: We took some bad cannonballs and everything, and I, of all, but the Kennedy Lewis people with me arm in arm, we had to stand strong, really strong, that we weren't going to let this go to somebody's hands that could actually make it back up. You know, we didn't want that.
1: And as you might imagine, he was pleased that the hotel and resort did not end up with Omni Hotels.
0: Broke my neck in the very beginning to try to save the employees there, and I'll stand right with them till the cows come home, and I broke my neck in every way you can break it to make sure that didn't happen now.
1: Senator Jim Justice, he was at West Virginia State yesterday, asked about the Greenbrier Resort, the refinancing deal, and the future of that resort. I think he said what he needed to say there, TJ. He said all of the right things. And you look at this in its totality from the time Jim Justice and his family businesses bought the resort, where it was at that time, where it is now. Got to give him credit. He rescued it when he bought it. And the move here is probably best case scenario for him, for his family businesses. And honestly, it may end up being the best case scenario for the future of the Greenbrier Resort to continue being that icon that we cherish here in West Virginia.
2: I've never subscribed to Donald Trump's philosophy on the art of the deal. I believe you can find a deal where everyone wins. Each counterparty takes something away and finds value. I don't think a deal has to be one person wins and one person loses. That's how I see this. Look, Justice exposed himself to leverage, plain and simple. Did that probably, in my estimation, because of the issues with his coal assets when he bought them back from that Russian company, needed capital, said they weren't being run correctly, needed to retool, went deep, exposed himself to leverage. Not something I would have done, but I'm very risk averse. And once you've done that, it's easier sometimes, I think, to keep going and come out the other side than to reverse course. And I think that's really what this deal illustrates. You get somebody like Kennedy Lewis that comes in, relieves his debt for an equity stake in the Greenbrier, and if the joint venture can't pay Kennedy Lewis back, they end up with the Greenbrier. I mean, that's my basic understanding of the deal. He still has 49% equity in the property, got the valuation that he wanted, that Omni wasn't willing to give him. In other words, he thought the Greenbrier was worth a lot more than what Omni thought it was worth. And we move on. We move on. And still may have other issues that he needs to clean up. Not a saint. But at the same time, when you're asset rich, it may not be liquid, but you can borrow against it. And he can still do that if he wants to. He can start over. It's a clean slate, I think, in many regards for Jim Justice. Also politically. And the way he sold that story versus the way I think other political opponents will sell it, I got to go with him, because nothing sticks to the guy, and he's proven that time and again, and West Virginians like him. They relate to him. He has a way of turning on that folksy charm, and folks see him as a regular guy trying to beat the man, not the man. He's not the man. He's trying to beat the man, and it works for him, so we'll see.
1: Yeah, the next question becomes, at least from where we sit here, Tim, we talked a little bit about this earlier this week with Brad McElhenney, is what is the political future? The rumor mill, I mean, look,

0: It's the worst kept rumor in West Virginia right now that Jim Justice would like to come back, would like to run for governor again. Likes that style versus the style in Washington, which is not an uncommon thing for people who get to Washington from that position. Does he do that? Does this now free him up to have more considerations, I guess, for his future? Does he want to come back here in 28? Does he want to continue to serve in Washington? That, to me, is the next story, next part of this story, because, like you said, the deal's done. We now move on from that to, well, what does his political future hold? And he may not know yet at this point.
1: He may not know. He may not know. I've talked to some folks in Washington, and they say if he is going to do it, that it may be that he announces after the election, because there's pressure from leadership and John Thune in particular not to do it right now. Wait until after the midterm elections if you're going to make an announcement. You want to be governor again. Here's the thing. You got to do it before the next session. You got to do it before January 1. Because from that point onward, it's a two-year race, and you, if it is Justice, is a shadow governor for Patrick Morrisey, looking at everything he does and offering a counter-narrative to it, some kind of counter-opinion. Well, Pat did this, I would have done that. And we're seeing a bit of that today. Right now, as we speak, the governor is in Beckley, I believe, and I'm looking at him on social media. The caption, Dave, on his Facebook page reads, Governor Patrick Morrisey announces an additional $145 million in state funding for water and wastewater infrastructure over the coming year. Now, we don't have the details here, and we'll have to see how all that comes together. They haven't issued an official press release yet, but the governor is talking about that right now. So you've got water and sewer, the fundamentals, versus the rocket ride. Do we go back to the rocket ride where we're out hunting, we're trying to get business here, we're trying to grow the economy, diversify it, and we're buying jobs, and we're trying to get West Virginians to go to work? I think that's one of the juxtapositions you're going to see if it is Justice running against Morrisey. And, you know, look, not for nothing, I've noticed last couple of days the senator's social media traffic is really picking up. Take that for what you will, but he's definitely out there more than he has been.
0: 304-TALK-304, that is the text line, 800-765-8255. The phone number. Speaking of economic development, the backyard brawl. Did Pennsylvania fumble and crack the door open in the backyard brawl, if we're going to use the football analogy? We'll get into that coming up second hour. Scott McFarland's going to join us. He spoke to Pennsylvania Governor Josh Shapiro yesterday following an executive order restricting data center development. That's coming up second hour. But first, we'll talk to our buddy Robert Bolton, Fairmont State University. Are we really short on attorneys in West Virginia, or do we have another issue that needs to be addressed? We'll get his take on that. Your thoughts always welcome, 800-765-TALK, 304-TALK-304. This is Talk Line from the Encove Insurance Studios.
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5: 304 Talk 304, that is the text line, 800-765-8255. 800-765-TALK. That is the phone number. Got to talk to Aubrey Sparks, legal director, ACLU West Virginia, coming up top of the hour. We got into this subject yesterday. The ACLU has filed intent to file a lawsuit over the school aid formula, alleging that the inequities that the RECT decision was out to solve back in 1982 have actually grown. Targeting or specifically pointing out the inequities in Lincoln County compared to some of the other counties with educational opportunities in West Virginia. We'll get into the argument and what the goal is when she joins us coming up at the top of the hour. Get to your thoughts as well. 304-TALK, 304-800-765-8255. That is the phone number. Earlier this week, or maybe it was last week, they all run together for me, Chief Justice Haley Bunn joined us on Talk Line to discuss how many counties in West Virginia are struggling to find enough lawyers for court-appointed work. Supreme Court of Appeals in West Virginia released a report recently from its Commission on the Future of the Practice of Law. That commission's report found the number of attorneys in the state is declining, but legal demands are rising. Number of attorneys in West Virginia has dropped 9.2% over the last 12 years, while the state's population's dipped 4.3%. According to the report, child abuse and neglect cases increased over that time by a third, while we're seeing the number of lawyers decrease. Chief Justice Bunn came on the show, talked about the issue. Do we not have enough attorneys, or are there other factors at play? Well, a man who has been through law school, he's a political science professor, he's a friend of the program. Fairmont State University's Robert Bolton joins us on Metro News Talk Line for more today. Robert, good morning. Good to talk to you again.
6: Good morning, Dave. Good morning, TJ. Always glad to be on.
5: So the numbers are what the numbers are, Robert. There are more cases than court-appointed attorneys available. Is it a number of attorneys problem, or are there other factors that need to be considered?
6: I think it is in part a number of attorneys problem, but quite frankly, I think it boils down to a much simpler issue. I read the entire report from the commission in the past 2 days, and although they did discuss this, it was only about 2 pages of the overall report. What I think is the fundamental problem for many attorneys incentivizing their appearances as court-appointed legal counsel is money. That's ultimately the issue that I think is the cause for the reason that there's such a drought in the state in many courtrooms for attorneys willing to take on court-appointed work.
7: Robert, I asked Justice Bunn about that, and she very tactfully, very correctly pointed the issue to the legislature. So is the legislature to blame here that they haven't upped that pay rate in scale in code?
6: I fully understand where Chief Justice Bunn is coming from her perspective on that, and I do think that there is some truth to that. But one thing that I would say is there are just shy of 4,500 attorneys currently practicing in the state of West Virginia. The last time that we had a pay rate increase was in 2019, where it made court attorneys' fees for court-appointed work $60 for out-of-court work and $80 for in-court work. That was due to an action by the state legislature, but prior to that, the most recent increase of attorney's fees was in the early 90s. We went nearly 30 years where there was not any type of cost of living.

0: an adjustment for attorneys practicing in the state. And the only reason why in 2019 there was an increase was due to a class action lawsuit filed. And then in the early 90s, when there was an increase, it was due to a court order from the West Virginia Supreme Court saying that you are getting to the point where criminal defendants are suffering from an ineffective assistance of counsel claim under the Sixth Amendment because their attorneys are not being adequately paid. One thing I will say is yes, the legislature is the one that, as a practical matter, should be doing this. I think one of the key solutions would be doing some type of cost of living adjustment tacked to inflation, maybe every year to 2 years. But also, quite frankly, I do think there are other parties who are to blame on this. Every year, 2 years, you will see circuit judges go down to the legislature with their hat in hand saying, oh, we're not making enough. Our state judiciary is one of the most poorly compensated in the country. Mind you, they're still being paid well over $100,000 a year. They have a court appointed, they have a law clerk, a secretary, a generous pension, medical insurance, pretty much unlimited free legal research resources for them, and a plethora of other benefits. And I hear them talking a lot about, oh, we're not being paid enough, but they aren't really giving much attention at all to the court-appointed attorneys. Maybe they'll throw in a line and say, you should also probably consider giving the court-appointed attorneys a pay increase, but I don't see any substantial lobbying. So when I hear circuit judges complaining, oh, there isn't enough pay, there aren't enough attorneys practicing in our courtrooms, it seems a little disingenuous when they aren't taking note of the primary motivation for why attorneys are not appearing.
1: Robert Bolton joining us, Fairmont State University professor. Robert, you're not going to, if you're an attorney, your practice isn't going to be strictly court-appointed work. So generally speaking, how much work is court-appointed work versus private work for or other cases where you are getting compensated much more at market value, if you will, for these attorneys?
0: Well, Dave, I will tell you, actually, I do know quite a few attorneys where their entire legal practice is serving either in abuse and neglect cases or in court-appointed criminal cases. In my home community of Taylor County, I believe that there are four attorneys, the report said, that are currently in private practice. Well, one of those is including myself, and I've never taken on court-appointed cases. One of the other attorneys, I believe, is sort of semi-retired. And then the other two attorneys who are practicing in Taylor County, if it's the two that I suspect it is, they are both working pretty much full-time on abuse and neglect and court-appointed cases. With that being said, you are correct, Dave. There are plenty of attorneys where that does not make up the entirety of their caseload. But it can vary wildly. There are some attorneys such as myself who don't ever take on court-appointed cases. We work solely in private practice or work for the government. And then there are some attorneys where it may be 50% of their practice. It really just varies from community to community and attorney to attorney because the attorneys have a lot of discretion on what type of cases they take on.
2: So, Robert, let me ask you a question. I was looking at this map, and Berkeley County, 0.78 lawyers to every 1,000 residents. Berkeley County is one of the few counties in West Virginia actually growing. Do we have the same problem here with lawyers as we have with teachers? I mean, I'll go past the bar in Virginia, too, in Maryland, and go over there and do court-appointed work and just live in West Virginia. Is that happening?
0: Oh, yes, absolutely. And the report did briefly touch on that. It was notable that there were a few counties in particular, Berkeley, Jefferson, Wood, Monongalia, and then I believe Kanawha County was one other where you did have some out-of-state or you had attorneys who are practicing out-of-state. Kanawha, I think, is a little bit unusual because that's the state capital. But the others, notably Wood County, some of the others are either bordering Ohio, they're very close to D.C. or Pennsylvania. So I am sure that there are attorneys who are residing in West Virginia because of the lower cost of living, but say I can make more money if I'm practicing in, say, the Allegheny County area up in Pittsburgh and then commuting back into West Virginia. I have no doubt that that is occurring.
1: attorney, Fairmont State University professor Robert Bolton. Robert, we appreciate the insights today. Thank you.
0: Hey, no problem. Always glad to be on, gentlemen. Thank you.
1: Absolutely. Take a break. Wrap up hour number one. This is Talkline from the Incove Insurance Studios.
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12: From ABC News, I'm Sherry Preston. The trial against Instagram and Facebook parent company Meta continues in California. On Monday, the trial began with opening statements, including from the state, which says Meta lured teens and kids onto its platforms, knowing they had an addictive negative effect on their mental health. ABC's Kana Whitworth has been following the trial.
13: In a statement, Meta reiterates its record in protecting teens before it became a legal issue and calls the AG's claims limited, adding the states have no proof they were misled. CEO and founder of Meta, Mark Zuckerberg, does plan to testify about introducing time management tools and age verification, which the company acknowledges is an industry-wide challenge.
12: In the Massachusetts trial of Lindsay Clancy, the woman who says she was in the throes of postpartum psychosis when she killed her three young children, mental health experts have been testifying for the defense.
14: The psychologist who treated her testified her behavior was consistent with someone suffering from psychosis.
15: People with psychoses have intermittent symptoms. They can function fine one day, and the next day they can be hearing voices.
14: The testimony is key to Clancy's defense, which is trying to convince a jury in Massachusetts her psychosis skewed her sense of reality. Prosecutors say she acted intentionally and should be sent to prison.
12: ABC's Aaron Katursky. Another win for the Democratic Socialists. Angie Nixon, a progressive Democrat from Florida, beating establishment candidate Alex Vindman in the race for Marco Rubio's Senate seat. Amazon will soon be offering drone deliveries in more places.
16: In communities across seven states, Amazon drones can be seen hovering over homes, lowering their payload of household items, and then flying off to make their next delivery. Amazon Prime Air plans to serve nearly 500 cities and towns by the end of this year, dropping off packages within 60 minutes of the order being placed.
12: That's ABC's Jim Ryan. You're listening to ABC News.
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19: It's 11:03 and 76 degrees in Charleston under sunny skies. I'm Jeff Jenkins in the 580 WCHS radio newsroom. Plenty of sunshine today, high 85. We'll check the forecast in a couple of minutes. Former Fayette County State lawmaker Elliot Pritt now faces a three-count federal criminal indictment in connection with his alleged coercion of a teenage girl for a sexual relationship. Pritt, who was arrested a couple weeks ago, has now been indicted by a federal grand jury. The charges allege sexual exploitation of a child, coercion and enticement of a child, and tampering with a witness, victim, or informant. Pritt remains in custody. He'll be arraigned soon on those indicted charges. A large tractor trailer being hauled away in pieces after it plunged over the interstate this morning in downtown Charleston. The wreck happened at about 6:30. The tractor landed on a building near Summer Street. A driver and passenger were rushed from the scene. Charleston police are investigating. Kanawha County Schools open today on this, the first day of the new school year. Kanawha County School Superintendent Paula Potter deciding not to open 10 schools in the Riverside High School attendance area because families are still dealing with damages from last weekend's flood. Potter says the school buildings are open, providing food to kids and other services.
20: If they're in need of other items, calling the school. Our social workers have been out working. We've had a number of people call and give donations. So We are available to help in any way if people can reach out.
19: Now, it sounds like schools that are open have gotten off to a good start today. Nitro High School principal Brian Barr says students and parents will notice less screen time this year.
2: We're trying to get ahead of it, post it on Schoology, talking to kids. The best thing we can do is have face-to-face conversations with kids where they can ask questions, we can give answers, let them know what our expectations are, and most importantly, why we're trying to do what we're doing.
19: It's 11:05. 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
1: Metro News Acura, the forecast, lots of sun today, high 85, chance for a thunderstorm this evening, low 68. Currently in the capital city, 76 degrees, at 580 WCHS, the voice of Charleston.
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3: 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Say good morning again to TJ Meadows, who's in the Charleston Bureau. Good morning.
4: Good morning, sir. It's great to be here.
3: And 304-TALK, 304, the text line, 800-765-TALK, the phone number. Yesterday, we talked about this story. The ACLU West Virginia has sent notice to state officials, including House Speaker Roger Hanshaw, State Senate President Randy Smith, Auditor Mark Hunt, Tax Commissioner Matthew Irby, Treasurer Larry Pack, the State Department of Education, the State Board of Education, and the State School Building Authority, that it intends to file a lawsuit on behalf of a class of Lincoln County students alleging persistent underfunding of public schools, violating the thorough and efficient education guarantee in the equal protection provisions of the state constitution. For more this morning, we turn to ACLU West Virginia Legal Director Aubrey Sparks, who joins us on Metro News Talk Line. Aubrey, good morning and thanks for joining us.
5: Hey, thank you so much for having me.
3: Absolutely. So that was the Cliff Notes version of the lawsuit, but what's the goal here?
5: Well, I think the goal is to make sure that Lincoln County students get the education that the Constitution entitles them to. Now, if we look at what the sort of unconstitutional symptom is, the symptom that is unconstitutional is the underfunded school. And then you ask, well, how do we get here? What's the process? The process that led us to that is the school funding formula. And so the same ways that we saw the school funding formula create unconstitutionally deficient schools in the 70s and 80s when there was a first round of litigation about this, we're seeing the same thing today. So we think that in order for Lincoln County to be funded the way it needs to be funded, it would require changes to the school funding formula.
4: Are you stepping in because you have seen, as the rest of us have, over the past couple of sessions, there seems to be no traction on this issue in the legislature? Session after session comes and then goes sine die, and we don't see anything resolved around the funding formula. So did you feel like this was your last remedy?
5: Yeah, I mean, it's really heartbreaking. I know that when we talk about public policy, it makes sense that people debate how we spend money, you know, whether we're spending money responsibly. Those conversations are good and important. But I mean, there's no group that is more blameless, no more inherently good than our kids. And I think that there's nothing more valuable than making sure they're getting an education, in an ideal world, a great education, but at the very least, an education that meets the bare minimum standard required by our Constitution. And so I think that it's a really sad state of affairs when, instead of doing that willingly and making sure we're meeting that obligation, when it gets to the point where it appears the legislature may be needed to be forced to do it instead of doing it willingly.
3: Aubrey Sparks is joining us, ACLU West Virginia Legal Director. The school funding formula was a product of the REC decision trying to equitably distribute state dollars to county school systems. So where did it go off the rails?
5: So the school funding formula actually predated RECT, and then it got updated some post-RECT. And so there's been a lot of changes since then. I think that there's a couple ways it went off the rails. The first is pre-RECT, the school funding formula weighted students receiving special education services more heavily. So when you calculated how many students there were in a county for purposes of assigning teachers, assigning teacher salaries, staff, things like that, each student receiving special education services counted three times in that number. And so it meant that counties were receiving more money when they were educating more students with special needs. That's no longer the case. And so one big issue that we see is the underfunding of special education services, which then takes money away from the general education services that a county is trying to operate. The second is that it just simply hasn't kept up with costs. You know, I think that we hear a lot about the fact that politicians will brag about how much we pay towards our public education, but there's a lot that's missing in that data point. One is that I think that when we ultimately file and litigate the suit, we'll see that the state is reporting that it's paying towards public education is artificially inflated, and that it's lower than the actual number that's going to counties and to students. But second, if you have a county that pays $100 per pupil and a county that pays $1 per pupil, and then you point and say, well, we pay an average of $50 per pupil, that's really good. That's missing the real picture, which is that some counties are really deficient. And so that's what's happening here in West Virginia today. You have some counties where the per pupil spending is twice that of other counties. And so when you look at that average, it's not really reflecting the reality of the counties who don't have the tax base to supplement the state aid that they're getting, which is just insufficient to run public schools.
4: How do you reconcile the constitutional issues with the economic issues? West Virginia is a poor state. Some counties do much better than others. You talk about equal protection under the Constitution, which I think everyone has and shares as a goal. Is there an avenue here that you would advocate for counties that do better? They should get less money and not depend on the state. That way, other counties that don't have as good of an economy get more from the state. Is that an equitable solution that's also constitutional?
5: Well, I think that it's sort of two separate questions, because the first is that regardless of whether or not it's equitable, everyone needs to be meeting the bare minimum standard, right? And that's not happening here. So the question of what's equitable is sort of built on top of that. And so baseline, we need to make sure that every county, and in this lawsuit, we're saying Lincoln County specifically, that Lincoln County and other counties are entitled to the funding that lets them operate schools in the way that's required by our Constitution. Now, if we had all of our school systems running so that they were as good as is required by the Constitution, then I think the secondary question about, well, how much difference between counties is acceptable between a county that can, you know, levy its tax base more versus a county that can't. And I think that the Constitution does place a limit on that, but they're sort of intertwined, because that question of how much difference is too much difference is so much more stark when you're talking about one system that's spending a lot and one system that can't even make ends meet.
3: Talking to Aubrey Sparks, ACLU West Virginia Legal Director, ACLU filing a notice just this week that intends to file the lawsuit on behalf of Lincoln County students. Is there a floor that's not being met here, in your opinion? I mean, the state legislature say, hey, according to the formula, we have fully funded Lincoln County and every other county in West Virginia. But is there a floor here that's not being met specifically in Lincoln County?
5: Oh, absolutely. And, you know, they said the same thing when it was declared unconstitutional before. They said, well, we're fully funding it. And that was just simply not the case. And so in Lincoln County and truly across the state, you see so many examples of students not meeting bare level proficiency goals. You see students in dilapidated buildings. I think Lincoln County is a great example, because they had a school that was condemned because of structural issues, and then students ended up having to be educated in their Board of Education building and, you know, environment that was absolutely not what you imagine when you picture, you know, an elementary school setting. We see limits on staffing. You know, you've heard so much about the staff shortages and the teacher shortages. That's certainly an issue in Lincoln County. And in many counties, you don't just see teacher shortages, but you also see teachers who are not certified to teach the classes that they are teaching, because it's so hard to get teachers in those roles. And I know I mentioned earlier special education. That's an area that we are certainly underfunding, you know, compared to other states and by almost any measure in terms of what it costs to provide those services. And so counties are put in an impossible position of trying to generate money out of thin air to pay for the school system that the state ultimately carries the obligation to make sure we provide.
4: There is much debate about the Hope Scholarship. Do you see that as part of the issue here? Is funding that squarely in your mind affecting West Virginia's ability to provide an efficient and thorough education?
5: Well, I think to your question earlier about what we're capable of funding, I mean, if the state looks at its books and finds the money and says we can offer the Hope Scholarship and we can meet our constitutional obligations to public students and make sure our public schools are funded, that would be one situation. But we're not talking about a little bit of a shortfall here. I mean, we have so many school systems that have been underfunded for so long, and it's just a real systemic problem. And so while the Hope Scholarship may be part of, you know, the issue, I think that if we act like it's the whole issue, we're really missing the point, because it is like a systemic history of underfunding as opposed to just one single problem. Now, I do think one thing that's worth mentioning is in the REC decision in the 80s and now today, part of the concern was the degree to which we had portions of the school funding formula that were just sort of blindly tied to student enrollment without an actual connection to the cost of educating students. And we still have that today. And one of the problems that presents is when you lose a significant number of students, you don't necessarily have costs that decrease at the same rate as the student population is decreasing. So, you know, we have capped classroom sizes. So if you lose some students, you might not be able to consolidate the remaining ones into one classroom. You still have to have two classrooms. But if the loss of students means a loss of teachers, you know, then that is going to put schools in a hard position. And so I do think that there is a lot of interaction between the impact that the Hope Scholarship has had on enrollment and the important role that enrollment plays in the school funding formula.
3: What responsibility do the local boards of education have in this underfunding situation? Because, for example, Lincoln County voters rejected a construction levy to replace the elementary school you were talking about. They didn't want to see it consolidated. So what role does the local boards of education play in this?
5: Yeah. Well, I think one thought on the school specifically is that before the school was condemned, the county had repeatedly asked the state for money to make sure that it could be repaired. And that money wasn't given until it got to the point about being condemned ultimately. And so I do think that it is sort of a chicken and the egg problem of who could have stepped in when. But part of the current school funding formula is the state calculates what they expect each county to be able to pay based on their tax revenue. So based on, you know, the value of the property in that county, what do we expect them to be able to put towards their public schools? And Lincoln County is a great example, because the amount that Lincoln County is actually paying towards its public schools in local expense is far, far higher than the amount that the state calculated that it would be able to. And so we see these counties that are really bleeding themselves dry to try and fund their school system. And so by the state's own metric of what the counties are able to contribute, they're already contributing far more. And I think that really speaks to part of the problem here, because what's functionally happening is the state is calculating the cost of operating school systems so low and then giving counties so little money towards operating their school systems that it's left to counties to make up that difference. So that's why a county like Lincoln County would be paying far more than they're expected to, because they need to in order to provide the services. Now, counties that have a larger tax base that are able to get more money from local revenue, they're able to fully fund their systems, sometimes to not just a mediocre standard, but to a really high standard. They're able to fund good school systems. But that's exactly the problem that was declared unconstitutional and wrecked, this difference in quality of school system based exclusively on a county's ability to fund it locally. And the underfunding of schools on the state level has put us in that same position again.
4: Do you believe that this lawsuit has the potential to open up questions and policy debates that are politically unpopular in the legislature does not want to have? We talk about, why do we have 55 county school systems, let alone why do we have 55 counties? The world has changed. West Virginia has changed dramatically. And sometimes it feels like we're talking about symptoms instead of addressing problems. Do you see this suit as a means to address some of these questions that, for whatever reason, our leaders politically just will not tackle?
5: Well, I think that one thing that I hope that this suit draws attention to is there often is this idea that says, well, the state is funding education well. Look, when you compare us to other states, we're funding it well. I think that a couple things that will be important to take away from it. One, like I said, is that it appears that that amount that we're spending on education is actually likely artificially inflated and we are spending less. The second, I think, is the degree to which the funding for those schools, when you look at that total number, how much of it is coming from the state versus how much of it is coming from local sources and the federal government through, you know, largely Title I schools. And the answer that we'll see is that the state is not providing much funding at all. And I think that because we have that disconnect between the actual amount of funding that is paid for by the state and that total number that the state brags about, it's really easy to malign local school districts and say, well, we're giving you enough money. Why can't you operate the schools that you're meant to? Why aren't you doing it like you're supposed to? When the real, you know, dollars and cents that they're getting is much less than that number. And again, I know I mentioned, you know, that it's averaged out. And so that's particularly stark in some counties where there's a big difference. And so I think that, you know, shedding light on some of those data points and making it clear that this average per pupil spending that we see sort of touted throughout the state, that that's not actually the amount per pupil that a lot of counties are getting, that that will be an important first step, because a lot of times I do think that it's counties who bear the brunt of being blamed as if they're mishandling money or as if, you know, they're not making good use of resources when really those are resources that aren't coming in from the door through the door in the first place.
3: Aubrey Sparks, ACLU West Virginia Legal Director, ACLU, notifying, well, a lot of defendants in this case that they'll be filing that lawsuit on behalf of Lincoln County students. Aubrey, interested to see where this goes. Thank you so much for the time today.
5: Thank you for having me on. I appreciate it.
3: Absolutely. 304-TALK, 304, the text line, 800-765-TALK. The phone number, back in a moment.
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10: This is a Bloomberg Money Minute. Moderna shares more than doubled, the stock's biggest intraday gain on record after the biotech giant reported its personalized cancer vaccine combined with partner Merck's Keytruda helped cut the recurrence of melanoma in a large late-stage trial. This is the first positive final-stage trial for any mRNA-based cancer therapy. Moderna's CEO says the product could be approved as soon as 2027. Novo Nordisk is testing small doses of its blockbuster Wegovy pill. The new study will help establish how low patients can go in their dose and still lose weight. Since it was introduced in the U.S. in January, Novo's pill has quickly captured market share in the highly competitive obesity field. It's been prescribed more than 5 million times. On Wall Street, stocks are mixed. The Dow is up 0.4%, the Nasdaq down a fraction, the S&P up 0.3%. 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Erica Herskowitz, Bloomberg Radio.
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1: 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Hey, TJ, where is the free market solution to the paltry payment for critical criminal defense, which results in wholesale violation of the constitutional right to an attorney, asks the texter. TJ.
2: Well, I guess my first question is, what created the problem? Why isn't government paying a rate that would attract talent to do the job? And clearly, it's not happening because we're cash-strapped. It's not feasible. We talk about it all the time. We don't have enough money. Why not? People here do not work. Just over 50% of work-aged, able-bodied people work in this state. A state where income tax is the primary revenue driver. That's a problem. Too few people paying to support too many that don't work and the needs of civil society. Justice Wendell Oliver Holmes, I believe it was a 1927 Supreme Court case, Dave, said taxes are the price we pay for a civil society. And that civil society isn't just how people act. It's the infrastructure, the government services that we need to function. And our issue is tax strategy. We need to move off of income tax and start to more and more tax consumption. People don't want to work. It's up to them. But they're still going to pay taxes when they consume something. And then everybody has a stake. Everybody is paying a fair share. And hopefully, government can do a better job of providing the services that it has to, among it, education and paying court-appointed attorneys what they're worth.
1: Well, I'll tell you, it doesn't take Kojak to figure out. For an elected official, there's not a delegate or state senator that wants to come home to the home district when there's potholes, school funding, your pick, and have to answer questions about, so we got all these needs and you gave the attorneys a raise?
2: Oh, yeah, political.
1: Yeah, there's no, you got, in business terms, right? You got limited capital when you are trying to start a business or develop this, that, or the other, right? There's limited political capital.
2: Yeah,
1: and
2: absolutely.
1: Nobody wants to spend it on attorneys.
2: How many times have I said you don't cut your way to prosperity? You grow your way there.
1: Right.
2: And when you're growing and you have enough money, nobody cares if you pay the attorneys $80 and $100 instead of $60 and $80. Because their potholes don't exist. And their roads are good. And everything else that they want. They're getting what they want. They're fat and happy. I don't care what's going on over there. Everybody wins when you grow.
1: Speaking of growing, is there an opportunity to take advantage in the backyard brawl? Well, Pennsylvania Governor Josh Shapiro yesterday issued an executive order that restricts the development of data centers. And there are a whole lot of people looking at Pennsylvania for data center development. Scott McFarland had an opportunity to talk to the Pennsylvania governor, friend of the program. Correspondent Scott McFarland reports, Midas Touch. He's going to join us, and we'll get his take on what's going on north of the border. Not the big border, just, you know, the regular border here in West Virginia. 800-765-TALK is the phone number. 304-TALK-304 is the text line if you would like to weigh in. 800-765-TALK, 800-765-8255, 304-TALK-304. Scott McFarland joins us coming up on the other side of the break. We'll do some open lines for a segment or two toward the end of the show. This is Talk Line on Metro News, the voice of West Virginia. It's 11:30, time for a news update from the Metro News Radio Network. Let's find out what's happening all across the great state of West Virginia.
3: West Virginia Metro News, I'm Chris Lawrence. Former Fayette County Delegate Elliot Pritt has been indicted for the crimes which led to his resignation from the House of Delegates and his teaching job at Oak Hill High School. The grand jury is seated in Charleston.

0: Charleston handed up that indictment against 36-year-old Pritt on three felony counts of sexual exploitation of a child, coercion and enticement of a child, and tampering with a witness, victim, or informant. Pritt is accused of grooming the underage girl from March of 2024 through June of this year for a sexually explicit relationship. She was 15 at the time of his arrest. Investigators say he also attempted to intimidate and corrupt, persuade the minor to not speak to the incident to law enforcement. Quoting the U.S. Attorney Mark Capito, with West Virginia's children returning to school this month, now is another opportunity for parents and caregivers to have those important conversations with their kids. Our children need to know that they can safely report and talk about any situation that potentially involves grooming, inappropriate behavior, or abuse. A Hardy County man is dead after separate shootouts with police in consecutive days. Sheriff Steve Dawson said 20-year-old Hayden Hart of Wardensville fired on a deputy who had pulled him over and tried to arrest him on an outstanding warrant Monday. The deputy returned fire and wounded Hart, but he managed to escape, starting off a manhunt in the Waits Run area of the Monongahela National Forest. He was finally located by deputies from Hardy and Hampshire County and the Natural Resources Police at a home he had broken into on Tuesday. He fired on officers, and they returned fire, killing him. You're listening to Metro News, the voice of West Virginia.
1: It's about pride. 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But it's more than football. 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This is Fred Persinger inviting you to join Dave Jeklin and me for another exciting season of High School Game Night. 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
0: Interstate traffic getting back to normal in Charleston today after a crash northbound on I-77 around 6:30 this morning. A semi went over the side of the interstate and landed near the Summers Street below, crushing a small structure. Charleston police are continuing their investigation. Two men were in the truck, both injured. Harrison County School Superintendent Dora Stutler has announced plans to retire. She said she's stepping down in order to spend more time with her family and assist with her husband's health issues. From the Metro News Anchor Desk, I'm Chris Lawrence.

0: High school football kicks off a week from tomorrow. There's several games, actually, next Thursday night. We'll have the SSAC Kickoff Classic on the Metro News TV app. Also, 1 week from Friday, Fred Persinger and Dave Jekyllin return for their 25th season of Metro News High School Game Night. Fred and Dave will have all the scores, recaps, interviews from around the state every Friday night until the championships in Charleston. Metro News High School Game Night following your local high school football coverage until midnight every Friday night on just about all of the same Metro News radio stations. 304-TALK, 304 is the text line, 800-765-8255 is the phone number. Pennsylvania Governor Josh Shapiro signed an executive order yesterday placing strict guardrails on new data centers, joining several states that are moving to limit the facilities fueling artificial intelligence rise. Friend of the program, Scott McFarland, Midas Touch Network Washington correspondent, and Scott McFarland reports, got an opportunity to speak to Governor Shapiro yesterday. Here's what the governor told him.
1: Spent a whole lot of time listening to the good people of Pennsylvania, listening to local officials who've been overrun by these predatory developers who have no regard for our communities. I thought it was important to put very, very clear rules of the road that protect our local communities, protect people's utility bills, protect their costs, and make sure that communities are reflective of what the neighbors want, not some outside developer who comes in. My executive order today, I think, is the most stringent requirements in the entire country, and it puts developers on notice. If you want to do business here in the Commonwealth of Pennsylvania, if you want to build an AI data center, you better follow these stringent requirements. Otherwise, you should look somewhere else.
2: You

0: All right, why are we talking about Pennsylvania and Governor Shapiro? Well, obviously, Governor Morrisey has made data centers and data center development a core piece of his economic development plans. Joining us on Metro News Talk Line this morning is the aforementioned Scott McFarland. Scott, good morning. Good to see you again.
1: Good morning. Can't believe high school football season's here already, but we can talk about that some other time. Where the hell did summer go?
0: It went out the window, man. Well, it's rained all summer, so we've barely had one this year. All right, you were in Harrisburg. Got a chance to talk with the governor there, Josh Shapiro, as we saw and heard. We were kind of looking at this, and I was thinking maybe this is an opportunity for the West Virginia, you know, Governor Morrisey has called it a backyard brawl with the surrounding states, cracking the door open here. So what is Josh Shapiro's aim with this executive order restricting, or at least maybe setting up strict guidelines, if you want to look at it like that, for data centers?
1: He says they're the most stringent guidelines that will exist in the country. So it's certainly a narrowing of the playing field. What he's going to do is require any new data center to get state approval and local approval, two big hurdles to jump over, requires them to bring their own energy, to bring their own electrical power source so it doesn't impact people's prices, to not impact the water, to hire locally, whole series of things you got to check off to get a data center going. And the argument he's making is that there are now 100 plus data center projects underway in Pennsylvania. Way too fast they're moving. He wants to dial it back. But the politics here are all kinds of inside out. The Republican running against Governor Shapiro in November wants a full moratorium, wants them just called off indefinitely. There's a lot of people in West Virginia with that same sentiment. Let's just hold off on these things till we get a better sense of impact on our utility bills, our water supply, and the environmental landscape. Now, you're also going to hear from Governor Morrisey and Senator Justice this argument about how it brings jobs and economic investment into areas that need it. And if other states dial back, our state can dial up. But none of this is clear, because nobody wants this thing in their backyard. Nobody wants it next to their farm. Nobody wants it blocking access to their roads or their water. And I don't know who's got the right political answer. They're all scrambling to find one.
2: So NIMBY, not in my backyard. I think that's very much a big deal here, Scott. I'll tell you what I didn't hear out of Governor Shapiro. You don't want data centers in PA? Fine. Fine. But your citizens use AI. They use the products that data centers churn out. And when those zeros and ones, or eventually the quantum elements, travel over high-speed internet lines to your state, you got to have infrastructure. So what I didn't hear was, if you don't want them there and you want us in West Virginia to have them, what are you going to pay us for sheltering your need in Pennsylvania? Because I think he's being a little forgetful here in addressing how PA will move forward as, you know, not part of the AI economy.
1: He's pushing back by arguing we're still going to have them. We just want them to check all these boxes to make sure they're righteous and everything is squared away. He's not saying we want none. He's not saying I hope all the other states take all the money and take all the data centers. And in a life without data centers, by the way, is one that will not satisfy a lot of people, because the phones don't really work without data centers. And that's not acceptable to an awful lot of people. But here's the thing. It was just a matter of months ago that Shapiro was out there banging the pots and pans in celebration of another Amazon investment in his state. That, hey, we got lots more money, great technology coming here. Now this is a pivot. This is a deliberate pivot away from the championing of all big business and big tech coming to the state to, we got to dial this back. But what he's arguing is that he's listening and that he's hearing the feedback from people, and it's not one party's feedback. You guys see this too, you know, from Mason County to Putnam County. It's people of all political persuasions who say, we're not so sure about these things. Are you sure about them? This is an apolitical concern in communities, so the political actors are not sure what to do next about it.
0: Talking to Scott McFarland, Scott McFarland Reports, Midas Touch Network, Washington correspondent. He was talking to Pennsylvania Governor Josh Shapiro yesterday after he signed that executive order. A couple of things stood out to me. If you watched, which I did, I watched the rest of that video of your conversation. He used words like bullies, predators, secretive when he's talking about the data center developers. If I'm a data center developer, that would make me at least sit back in my chair and go, whoa, wait a minute here. Who are you talking about?
1: And he used the word secretive deliberately, because a lot of these developers come to your community and they want people to sign non-disclosure agreements, what they call NDAs. And that's all kinds of sus. If you're requiring people to be silent about things, does that mean there's less transparency to the community?

0: community and the constituents whom there's going to be impact. He's also arguing that, you know, it's the lawyers who are the bullies, the lawyers who are the predators. They swoop into town, they strong arm the local town council or county council, and they make things happen. There may be a bit of theater to what he's saying, but I think this resonates with people in Pennsylvania who believe they're not being heard, that the big tech is being heard, but their voices aren't being heard. I got to tell you, I have watched this election cycle play out, and there's a reason. There's an anti-establishment wave making its way through the bloodstream of U.S. politics. This is one of the reasons. People don't believe they're being heard and that the establishment is looking out for itself. And that's why you see Trump-endorsed candidates not win their primaries last night in freaking Florida and in Wyoming, in very red states. And you see these Democratic socialists outflanking establishment Democrats. This is an anti-establishment wave we're witnessing in the politics. Data centers are a reason, if not the key reason.
1: So, Scott, in case you didn't know it, I'm going to show you just how Pollyannish I am when it comes to things of the world. Again, not for nothing, but this narrative that it's going to explode our utility bills, they're going to go sky high. I did not hear the governor mention, and he has played an active role in this with PJM, has our governor. Just 2 weeks ago, PJM sent a new proposal to FERC to say, hey, data centers, you can't come on unless you bring your own power. And if you do come on, you're going to be the first to be turned off if we get into a power crunch. I heard nothing of that from the governor. And I think that's a bit disingenuous because people are truly concerned in the age of affordability that their bills are going to go up. Yet the political narrative here and a little bit of that theater, you don't want to lose that necessarily if you're a politician. I get that, but there's just so much disinformation out there about data centers. And unfortunately, what ends up happening, the good developers get painted with the bad developers. And I feel like we all lose to some extent. It's more of a comment than a question. But again, maybe I'm Pollyannish. Maybe I want a politician to stand up and tell both sides and be a little bit more realistic about it. But I just didn't feel that from Shapiro in his comments.
0: I think your finger's right on the pulse of it. People just want straight talk and answers about these things. They don't want to feel like they're being swung or they're being campaigned to. They want to know what this means in their community. And they want to know if the pros outweigh the cons, or the cons outweigh the pros. The politics here are just weird. They're not traditional. Governor Shapiro is trying something. He's trying to model this for other governors and potentially for other Democratic candidates for office. Hey, I'm going to try this thing. Let's see how it goes. If it works, you may want to try the same. He did argue, yes, the data center is the first one to be turned off when there's a supply issue with electricity and power. That may be an argument others want to adopt because that seems to resonate with people. They want to be taken care of before the data centers are. But he's also not calling for a moratorium. He doesn't want them to go away. A lot of leaders are calling for that because it may seem politically expedient, but he does not want to lose the services or the jobs in every place if there is local buy-in. And you can imagine when the governor or some other leader goes into McDowell County and says, hey, we want to put one here. It's going to bring jobs. Maybe that resonates with people. And they're not so concerned about an uptick in the electricity bill when there's jobs coming. These are all kinds of balancing acts, and nobody knows how to balance it yet.
2: I think you hit the nail back on that. We're talking to Scott McFarland. People want to believe they're being heard. And one of the big things here in West Virginia, House Bill 2014 from a couple of years ago that has been drawing a lot of ire from local residents, took away some local control, and there's actually some debate on how much local control was actually there to begin with. But that feeling of not being heard, when people feel like they don't have a voice, Scott, they're going to react, and you can see that in the election cycle. And that could be a very—I don't know how big of a factor it'll play here. You know, we kind of go through our primaries, and that's kind of what we do here, Scott. But you are hearing that out on the campaign trail of people talking about local control and listening to what is going on in these local communities.
0: It's a lot of Republicans should be very grateful in West Virginia. They're not in cycle and up on the ballot in November. Many of them are, many of them are not. There's an anti-establishment fervor that is washing away people who we thought had very, very safe seats in the primaries, mostly. But watch this in November. Watch the anti-establishment wave take out people you didn't think were going to be washed away. We've seen it already in states like Connecticut, Colorado, Michigan, People lost to her longtime incumbents who didn't think their job was endangered because the people don't believe they're being heard. It's not just data centers, but when you and I, when the three of us go to the grocery store and buy our favorite Apple Jacks for $6 a box, that is not

0: that we are indeed in that race. I believe it's important that we win it. However, that seems a secondary, even quite frankly, a tertiary notion that people just don't seem to want to put any value in. I think it's startling compared to the ages of the past, the Industrial Revolution, how this country came together with our manufacturing might in WW2 to put that toward a higher aim and a higher goal. That just doesn't seem to move people nowadays. Any ideas why?
1: Trump's making that argument. Trump is saying, you know, let's not brush these away. We need to compete with China. We need to advance. We need to be leaders on things. And that means some type of sacrifice in the landscape. That argument does not seem to have swayed people the way Trump typically does inside his own party. There are a lot of Republicans with an awful lot of concerns about data centers, but that really is the macro argument, that we can't just dial back and be overcautious and then lose a step in what is clearly the future of the economy. But these are the things that have got politicians all kinds of crosswise. They don't know where to go next. Let me just quickly mention Wisconsin. There's a Republican candidate for governor who says data centers, moratorium, no more. And the Democrats like, well, let's be thoughtful about it, but don't stop it. That is such a role reversal politically for the Democrat to take the side of big business and the Republicans to be this populist, you know, voice of the citizenry. I don't know what happens next politically, but neither do they. That's why it's, I think, the issue of the 2026 elections.
2: He's Scott McFarland, Minds Touch Network Washington correspondent. Of course, Scott McFarland reports. You can see his entire conversation with Josh Shapiro and his report from Pennsylvania over on his YouTube page. Scott, thank you very much. Appreciate it, buddy.
1: And by the way, keep an eye on the Martinsburg High School football team out in my neck of the woods. State champs waiting to happen.
2: Oh, you know where the defending state champs are, don't you, Scott?
1: Morgantown.
2: Yeah, buddy. Morgantown. The Mohegans. We'll just thought I'd point that out. All right. Thank you, Scott. Appreciate it.
0: See you, Scott.
2: Mohegans would have disowned me had I not pointed that out, TJ.
0: He knows his West Virginia.
2: Yes,
0: man.
2: He does.
0: He keeps up with us. He's right there. You know, a lot of people come on and act like they know us. Scott knows us. He keeps up, and I really enjoy having him on the program.
2: Take a break. Back in a moment. This is Talk Line from the Incova Insurance Studios.
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2: 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It's important we win the AI race over China for the benefit of humanity? Question mark. Or is it important because you have invested money in AI-related industries? Asks the texter.
3: Let me guess. That was directed to me. Look, man, I invest in index funds. I don't have anything directly in AI data centers, so take that narrative and sell it somewhere else. Secondly, you want the architects of Tiananmen Square, Communist China, you want that kind of regime and that attitude of evil to control the AI race and what comes next with quantum and everything else? Not me. Sorry.
2: 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Do you use bacon? Then you have to have a pig farm in your neighborhood, TJ. And unless you agree to this, you get no benefits of bacon. See how stupid straw man arguments are? By the way, volunteer your property to a data center developer, TJ, says the texter.
3: Yeah, nothing like apples and bowling balls. Bacon is hugely controversial, last time I checked. So, come on, guys. Come on. I mean, that's what we're doing. As far as my house, I mean, make me an offer, dude. Everything's for sale.
2: 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Back to wrap it up right after this.
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1: 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We'll talk about that plus more on the Capital City Bash. 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

0: 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Guys, your guess, this is back to when we had Aubrey on, your guess seems to believe that people who pay county taxes for education and people who pay state taxes for education are two different people. They are, in fact, one in the same. Guys, the coal counties, not just southern counties, but also Webster and Nicholas, carried the state in education for years with coal severance tax. It's time for the counties with better economic opportunity to provide for these coal counties where industry no longer exists, says the texter. This texter says, oh, you totally know. I keep it real. Well done. 304 Talk, 304. Get ready, hunting and fishing enthusiasts. President Trump just snuffed out the ban on logging in our national forest lands. Good news is, though, you'll soon have logging roads to walk and plenty of offcuts and tops to climb and trip over when trying to fish and hunt our used-to-be pristine forest lands. Another gift from Trump, says Jim. Follow the news of the day over at the website, WVMetroNews.com. We have plenty there for you. Coming up, Metro News Midday on many of these same Metro News radio stations. Jeff Jenkins will stop by. Meadows will slide over, what, three seats to join the show? One, two, three?
1: Yeah, something like that. I go where I'm told, David. I go where I'm told.
0: Well, Thompson stops by. Also, Chad Akers, the son of Willie Akers, is going to join Amanda and crew later today. That's on Metro News Midday. They're going to talk some high school football as well as the program unfolds this morning. Then, of course, Dave Weekly slides in, Metro News Hotline and Metro News Sports Line, where I'm sure they'll be talking much more about the life and career of Willie Akers, the WVU Sports Hall of Famer, Logan basketball coach, a retired basketball coach, passing away at the age of 89. Follow the news today over at the website, WVMetroNews.com. We're back tomorrow morning, 10:06. Guess who's back? Back again. You see what I did there? Hoppy's back tomorrow. I wonder what he's got cooking after a couple of weeks on the road.
1: You want me to call you Slim?
0: Nobody has ever called me Slim, TJ. Ever. Husky.
1: I'll just call you Shady.
0: Husky, possibly. All right, we'll talk to you tomorrow at 10:06. 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
3: From ABC News, I'm Michelle Franzen. At the White House, President Trump touting renovations, even though the ballroom construction is on hold due to legal challenges. The president says he's focusing on other projects on site.
4: I love construction. I love seeing things properly taken care of. As you know, we've redone the colonnade, going to the Oval Office. We put the black granite down, and now we're out here. So for 50 years, more than that, they've wanted to have a heliport, but nobody knew how to go about it. And we are building a great heliport.
3: The president also taking a victory lap, the Republican governor's race in Florida in yesterday's primary races. His pick, Representative Byron Donalds, winning the GOP nomination for the midterm elections. He'll face Democrat David Jolly. In Alaska, race results also coming in. ABC News political director Avery Harper says Trump's choice in a key Senate race won the Republican primary, but there are hurdles ahead for November elections. U.S. Representative Mary Paltola won the Democratic primary.
5: This was a warning sign.

0: For Republicans, Alaska has what's called an all-party primary, and so they will advance the top four candidates from the primary that was held last night, including Mary Peltola and Dan S. Sullivan, the incumbent Republican. Mary Peltola got a plurality of the votes, and so I know for Democrats this morning that I talked to, there was certainly optimism about this seat that they must win if they want to take control of the Senate.
1: Just minutes last night before a new round of tariffs were set to take effect on Canadian goods, President Trump putting a pause on the tariffs for 3 days. He said so talks between the U.S. and Canada can continue on finalizing a trade deal. In California, the trial against Meta continuing following yesterday's opening statements. Meta, the parent company of Facebook and Instagram, facing a multi-state lawsuit that the platforms are designed to be addictive for young users. 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
4: 79 degrees in the capital city at 12:03. Good afternoon. I'm Chris Lawrence. In the 580 WCHS radio newsroom, AccuWeather says peaks of sunshine this afternoon, a high getting up to 85 degrees. In the news this morning, a federal grand jury has handed down a multi-count criminal indictment against former state lawmaker and former Fayette County schoolteacher Elliot Pritt. Federal prosecutor for Southern West Virginia, Moore Capito, says Pritt has been indicted on 3 felony counts of alleging sexual exploitation of a child, coercion and enticement of a child, and tampering with a witness, victim, or informant, the alleged crime involving a 15-year-old girl. Interstate traffic back to normal in Charleston this hour after that crash northbound on I-77 about 6:30 this morning. A semi went over the side of the interstate bridge, landing below near Summer Street and crushing a small structure. Charleston police continue their investigation. There were 2 men in the truck. They were injured, but their conditions have not been revealed. First day of school in Kanawha County, Nitro Elementary Principal Ashley Garrett says she's glad to see them back.
5: The first day is always the best day. The kids are so excited to come back. The teachers have been preparing all week, actually the past couple weeks, to get prepared for our students. And last night we had our open house, so we were able to welcome them in and get them excited for this day.
4: Nitro High School Principal Brian Barth says it's important to get off to a good start.
6: First day is huge. Everybody's got their best foot forward. It's going to be a good year. We got plans, and we're ready to enact them.
4: 10 schools in the Riverside attendance area will not open until next Monday, giving families there time to clean up from weekend flooding. Charleston resident John Wheeler says he won't forget what happened Sunday night when Sugar Creek left its banks.
7: Destroyed everything. Those cars floating in it and all kinds of stuff.
4: Wheeler and others continue trying to clean up what's left. Kanawha County students' first day of school today. 10 schools, as I said, in the eastern part of the county will start back on Monday. It's 12:05.
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4: AccuWeather for today, peaks of sunshine with a high of 85. Tonight, an evening thunderstorm, fog late with a passing shower, low 68. Tomorrow, considerable clouds with a couple of showers and a heavy thunderstorm. Watch for flash flooding tomorrow with a high around 78 degrees. Right now in downtown Charleston, it's 79. I'm Chris Lawrence on the Voice of Charleston, 580 WCHS.
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10: Hi, everyone, and welcome to the show on this Wednesday. It's August 19th, 2026. I'm 13 News and Tonight Live anchor Amanda Barron. Dave is emceeing Spirit of the Valley event today in Putnam County. So Jeff Jenkins will be here with the day's top headlines in just a second. And TJ will join us with commentary on the program today. We're going to talk with Chad Akers. He is the son of Willie Akers. Of course, we got that news last night that Willie passed away. He was 89 years old, a legend in so many respects, but also just a kind human being and someone that people enjoyed talking to, enjoyed hearing stories about. It was 2 years ago, just a little more than 2 years ago, when his best friend Jerry West died. And I had the chance to really catch up with him at that moment in time. He called each other. He said it was his soulmate. It was such a beautiful conversation. Chad will join us in a little bit. And then one of Willie's former players, fellow coach, Mike Stone, will join us as well to talk a little bit more about his life and his legacy. Also on the program today, we are going to dive into this issue when it comes to a lack of attorneys in West Virginia and what it's doing in some rural communities. Will Thompson is the Dean of Students at Appalachian School of Law, but there is a new program and a new partnership with the West Virginia Public Defender Services to help create more public defenders, to create opportunities for people to serve in that role. We'll talk with him about that. Then also coming up at 12:45, we're going to go to Wetzel County and talk to Prosecutor Timothy Haught there. I had a long conversation with him yesterday. Jeff, he was on that commission that did the study to help figure out what we're going to do when it comes to the fact that there are some counties who don't have any other attorneys other than the prosecutor. And it's a real problem. If you live in one of the more populated areas, you think, well, there's an attorney every time I turn around. But that is not the case. It is slowing cases down in a lot of places. And the opportunities to work in that capacity can actually almost be more stressful in some ways for people who are trying to take on cases in rural counties. So we're going to talk with Prosecutor Haught about that problem.
11: All right, coming up in the 2 o'clock hour, we'll get an update from the city of Charleston on the flooding. Mm-hmm. We either have Mayor Goodwin, Mary Michelle Goodwin, or her chief of staff, Matt Sutton, on with us to get an update. I also had an interview earlier. We may play some of that in the 2 o'clock hour with Brent Webster, the city of Charleston Public Works Director. Of course, you know, we know now that the rainfall on Sunday was the second highest on record, dating back to 1961. And so there's a lot of, you know, personal tragedy, which we've reported on, and that's the top priority. Mm-hmm. But there is the matter of getting roads cleared and, yeah, you know, getting debris out of streams and those type of things. So I did talk to Brent Webster about that, and may be able to get in on a little bit of that interview. But there is news of the day. You can go to our website, wvmetronews.com, and it came out early this morning from the U.S. Attorney's Office in Southern West Virginia. U.S. Attorney for Southern West Virginia, Moore Capito, announcing that Elliot Pritt, now former school teacher in Fayette County, now former Fayette County delegate, has now been indicted. Mm-hmm. So, you know, that's the legal process. We learned a couple of weeks ago that he had been charged by the FBI in this case, and now he's been indicted by a federal grand jury. So this is all pretty quick. And so now he'll appear actually next week for some more appearances, and then they'll set in motion trial date and those type of things, since now he's been indicted and the case has been assigned to Judge Berger, Federal Judge Irene Berger. But he was indicted on 3 federal charges, and they include child sexual exploitation, coercion of a minor, and witness tampering. And so that's, if you're familiar with the facts of the case, which we have covered here, mm-hmm, which have been out, the allegations are that he coerced a sexual relationship with a teenage girl in the Fayette County school system. And then, as one of these allegations, is that he tried to tamper with her as a witness, a possible witness, when, you know, it appeared that she was going to authorities, or, you know, had let other people know what was happening.
10: And that's a new part of this.
11: Yeah, that is. Mm-hmm. That is the new part. That has kind of been talked about. And if you saw some of the original, but there were no charges with that. But there is a charge with this now. Our Brad McElhaney writes about it, goes into the detail on the indictments at WVMetroNews.com. Pritt, 36 years old, remains in custody. He's been in custody, and he's scheduled for a court appearance next week. You can read that at the website. Governor Morrissey had an announcement earlier today in Beckley. This is off of his water listening tour that took place earlier this month. And he announced today some state investment when it comes to what he called clean, clear water, $145 million in state funds for water infrastructure projects, which the governor says will, if you take the regular formula investment with the Water Authority Board or the state board that oversees these projects, that could result in another like $500 million or not, no, $500 million, excuse me, more than $500 million. And so he's talking about significant projects. He says this was put together after the listening tour last week, mm-hmm. or a couple weeks ago now, but this is what the governor said in Beckley today.
12: But I will promise you, by going down and listening in communities, you always learn more. And that's what happened on this trip. We listened, we learned, and now we're taking action.
11: Now, maybe it's not going to grab the headlines, but maybe one of the most significant parts of this announcement that he made today is that experts at WVU and Marshall, mm-hmm. that work in this space, water and water quality, are going to now, they've agreed to help some of these smaller water systems in the state, some of these smaller towns and water systems, to take a look at their systems, give them some expertise.
10: And some hands-on experience, yeah, for people who are just up and coming in all,
11: yeah,
10: of this.
11: Yeah, exactly.
12: A lot of times what we found is that there were communities that knew that they wanted to get something done with water, but quite frankly, either didn't know how to do it or didn't have the expertise to be able to go through and know how to do the surveying, the engineering, the kind of preparatory work to be able to even come to the Water Development Authority to be able to get the support that they need.
11: All right. So that is part of that announcement, too. Brad, mm-hmm. writes about that also at WVMetroNews.com. There's an officer-involved shooting over in Hampshire County that resulted in a man's death. Hardy County. Mm-hmm. Yeah, over in Moorfield. Hardy County Sheriff Stephen Dawson announced that this morning. A man identified as 20-year-old Hayden Hart of Wardensville. This all started Monday when he was pulled over by a Hardy County deputy. There were some outstanding warrants there out of Hampshire County, including kidnapping and wanton endangerment. And then that kind of started a whole process here where he took off and then holed himself up in a residence, and some shots were exchanged. This was on Tuesday. There was shots exchanged, and then his life was taken in that officer-involved shooting. You can read about that at the website. Also, the search for the missing swimmer, the mother, over in the South Branch of the Potomac River there in Hampshire County. The search has been taking place for a couple of days. Medical examiner has been called to the scene. We don't have official word yet, but it sounds like that the body has been located.
10: Oh, that's so sad.
11: So we'll update that story coming up. And also, the Harrison County School Superintendent, Doris Stutler, has announced that that she's retiring, spending more time with the family. You may remember Harrison County is going through a little bit of a transition now because the State Board of Education announced in July that they were doing a partial intervention there because a lot of their surplus had been spent down because they're a pretty high number of employees over their formula when it comes to that. But she's announced her retirement, and also you can read that at the website. And a good follow-up story, our Joe Percato posted our original story last night, Amanda, about Willie Akers' death, and then Daniel Woods has a good follow-up story today with a lot of reaction also at WVMetroNews.com.
10: Yeah, he's just such a kind person. It was interesting too when you meet people in different phases of their lives. To me, he was always a Logan County Commissioner, and then it took time over the years I learned a little bit more about exactly who this guy was and his significance. But he was just always very kind.
11: Yeah, I went back and read last night actually the book Jerry West. You know, there's a lot of books about Jerry West, but this is I forget the man who wrote this, but this is the West Virginia native who wrote it. I can't pronounce his last name. Mm-hmm. Dave Weekly actually got me the book, and I was reading, and it was a section about how, you know, Jerry and Willie first met, and there's a couple of neat stories in there, you know, about, you know, Jerry was being recruited obviously by the University of Maryland. So there was a time that he was being recruited by a lot of people once they got in on it, but there was never really much of a doubt. They had made a pact that they were going to go together. And it was going to be West Virginia. That was, but anyway, they had gone over to Maryland, the University of Maryland, on a trip. I think it was a recruiting trip for Jerry, and they gotten over there, and there were, I think, some existing Maryland players there, and they wanted to play basketball. Well, they didn't bring their tennis shoes, so they played barefooted. Yeah,
10: against Jerry West.
11: Yeah, against Jerry played barefooted.
10: Oh, Jerry played okay.
11: And Willie played barefooted.
10: Wow.
11: Okay, this is what the book said, and they just, you know, they dispatched them. I mean, they took care of players.
10: I'm sure they
11: did. You know, but that was just kind of funny.
10: In so many ways, you know, and Willie said this, you know, very humbly. I'm paraphrasing here. You know, when Jerry had a tough upbringing, and in so many ways, Willie didn't say this. I'm saying this. He was the wind beneath Jerry's wings, and really encouraged him, and really pulled him out sometimes when things got tough, when he was having a hard time. And it was such a beautiful friendship between the two of them.
11: Yeah, separated by 3,000 miles for the most of their lives. Mm-hmm. I mean, for most of their adult lives, obviously Jerry in Los Angeles and so much in the limelight. And if you read it, and I was reading the book last night about just how much, you know, Jerry admired Willie.
10: Mm-hmm. He did.
11: And, you know, you think it would be, and I'm sure Willie admired Jerry, but you think it would be the other way around. But I think as he looked at it, hey, he, you know, he stayed in West Virginia. He made a name for himself. And, you know, more than that, I mean, he just had so much influence on so many people. So, yeah, I know you'll get into all that. But
10: yeah, it's always fun to get a chance to talk about that friendship. But also today to really remember Willie for everything that he did. I saw somebody post today that they've got to dig up. They have a cassette tape of Willie's last game. Jack Fleming called it, and just a cool moment in time. So he's got to go dig that up. Hope those cassette tapes are still doing well, and that they have a cassette player.
11: Yes.
10: All right. Jeff, thank you. We'll hear from you during the 2 o'clock hour. Appreciate it. When we come back, TJ has commentary. 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
2: This is a Bloomberg Money Minute. After a three-year-long slump in sales, turnaround plans at Target are now on track. That's thanks to an improved selection of merchandise, remodeling older stores, and focusing on groceries. Comparable sales topping expectations last quarter. It also raised its full-year outlook. It also got a boost from tariff refunds from the government. Shares of Target right now up about 5%, while elsewhere on Wall Street, stocks are seeing gains for the first time in days after the Treasury said it would buy more U.S. government bonds, an effort to drive yields lower and make borrowing a little easier. Right now, the Dow and the Nasdaq 0.4% higher. The S&P is up 0.5%.
15: The Financial Times reporting today that Iran is now considering attacks on U.S. military targets in Europe. That's if the U.S. escalates the conflict against Iran. And with no talks scheduled between the U.S. and Tehran over the Strait of Hormuz, oil today is higher, above $86 a barrel. This report is sponsored by Fidelity. 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
16: Tomorrow, some of us will wake up and it will be our last day on this earth. It will be unexpected and without warning. Each year, 250,000 people will die from medical malpractice, the third leading cause of death in America. 43,000 will die in a car or truck crash. I'm John Morgan of Morgan & Morgan, and we represent many of these families. 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
10: You know, when you think of like certain words or certain things, like you can associate a color with them or like something like a smell or whatever. When I think of Joe Manchin, I think of the color purple. TJ joins us now to talk about his commentary here on Metro News Midday, because you write about the fact that he was on with News Nation talking with Elizabeth Vargas about the election system, saying that it's broken. But isn't it funny? Like every time I think of Joe Manchin, like you don't see red or blue. You just think of this like this great compromiser, and I see the color purple. TJ's microphone is having a moment. All right. There you go.
24: How about now?
10: Can you hear him now? Dave is really good at controlling the microphone. I'm a part-time employee. Sorry. Not so good at that.
25: It's all good.
10: Do you see my point there? Purple. Because he's always, you know, trying to be down the middle.
25: Well, he's his own brand.
10: Mm-hmm.
25: And I think with what he's doing with elections, it's part of the reason that he thinks he has a shot at doing it. He's always been able to manifest his own brand in whatever political objective that he's had. And so I think he's trying to leverage that moving forward with this idea that elections are broken in this country and they need to be fixed. And he's got some ideas about how to do that, as he shared with News Nation the other night.
10: And so this isn't something that he can necessarily do when he was a senator. He could talk about it, but now he's a private citizen. Now he wants to change the process. And he wants to like have a modified, you call it like a jungle-like primary.
25: Yeah.
10: And
25: sometimes people get upset or get nervous when they hear the word jungle primary. It's not really that. Really what he wants to do, He talks about the fact that by the time you get to the general election, most races are decided and you really don't have choices. So he wants to have an open primary. And what he means by that, Republican, Democrat, Independent, you all get into the primary and you run. Mm-hmm. And let's say you have 10 people that are running for this particular seat. He wants to whittle that down to maybe the top five or four or whatever it may be. Mm-hmm. And then you have the general election contest. It doesn't matter if they're all Democrat, all Republican, whatever they happen to be that gets by that first election in the primary. Then you have the general. And he also wants to make sure that if a winner emerges from that first general, it's got to be 50 plus one. No plurality.
10: Okay.
25: No ranked choice, by the way.
10: That's what I was going to say.
25: Which is very controversial.
10: Talk about
25: I like
10: ranked
25: it,
10: choice.
25: But people get nervous yeah. about that. He wants to have runoff. He wants to have a runoff. So if a candidate gets to 50 plus 1%, then great, it's over. If not, you take the top two and you go again, and the winner is the winner. So it preserves choice, I think, for people. It gives them more choice. I argue here, don't stop with just Congress, Joe. Get at the presidential
10: You want to go all the way to the top
25: go
10: in this one.
25: Go all the way to
10: because
25: the top.
10: Because why wouldn't you?
25: That's what I say. And when you think about this, I write about the fact that in 2016, when Donald Trump first ran, 17 Republicans... Amanda, 17 Republicans wanted that nomination.
10: That was quite. I remember watching the debates and like how big the stage was.
0: You couldn't get a wide shot.
10: You could not get a wide shot in that. And it was, and everybody wanted that primo spot right in the middle.
25: Right in the middle.
10: But there, I mean, it was hard to even, it was difficult to even like listen to everyone or make sure everybody got equal time. Like, I cannot imagine moderating something like that.
25: And roughly five of them, look, didn't even make it to the Iowa caucus. But New Hampshire. Why in the world, all things that are sacred, do we give New Hampshire the opportunity to have the first primary and shape the course of the election? After New Hampshire, Chris Christie got out, Carly Fiorina got out, Jim Gilmore got out. We let them do that. They actually have a state law in New Hampshire that says they will adjust their primaries because they don't want anybody else to be first. That's problematic. Why shouldn't I have the ability to vote for Carly Fiorina, if I want, or whomever that New Hampshire tosses out in West Virginia by May the 10th. And actually, by the time we got past South Carolina, we lost Jeb Bush before that. Mm-hmm. Then Super Tuesday lost us Ben Carson, Cruz, Marco Rubio was out. By the time we got to West Virginia, it was just Donald Trump. Mm-hmm. Here's what needs to happen. Presidential primary, put them all together. Open primary, one big Super Tuesday.
10: Like an actual Super Tuesday.
25: An actual Super mm-hmm. Tuesday. We all vote at the same time. So if I like John Kasich, I can vote for John mm-hmm. Kasich, and it means something. His name's not just on the ballot. Mm-hmm. Whittle that down to the top two. The top two move on. And then you have a standard general election. You have the Electoral College that takes over. Now, astute listeners are going to say, TJ, that's not how you pick a candidate in a primary for presidential. Parties do that by nomination at their convention. That's right. But those conventions typically go with the dictates of what happens in these state elections.
10: What do you think? What's going to be the what would be the hang up, though? Like, because obviously there's money involved.
25: Oh, people are going to say, well, look, you can't connect with the electorate, blah, blah, blah. People can't get around, blah, blah. It's 2026, man. You know what? Technology is a wonderful thing. I can reach anybody in the United States today with a message if I have enough money and I have enough will and I have enough time, and the technology is certainly there. Yeah. And money's going to be there regardless, one way or the other.
10: And yeah, and like as you said, we're reaching people in different ways and so fast.
25: And just letting New Hampshire, just because it's always been that way, and South Carolina, like I said, nothing against the maple syrup or anything, guys. It's great, but no, I'm not letting you pick the I think that's just so problematic.
10: One big Super Tuesday.
25: One big Super Tuesday. So don't forget about that, Joe. If you're going to fix congressional elections, fix the presidential while you're at it.
10: All right. TJ, thanks. You can read TJ's commentary right now on the website, WVMetroNews.com. We're going to Grundy, Virginia when we come back to talk about a new program that will help the public defender system in West Virginia. We're back in just a minute. And now let's go to the Metro News anchor desk for a check of local news. 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
4: West Virginia Metro News, I'm Chris Lawrence. A man who fired at police in two separate incidents in as many days is dead. Hardy County Sheriff Steve Dawson said 20-year-old Hayden Hart of Wardensville shot at a deputy during a traffic stop Monday in Hardy County. That deputy returned fire and wounded him. Then Tuesday afternoon, following a manhunt, he was found again at a home where he had broken in. As law enforcement closed in on him, he fired again at them, and they returned fire, this time killing him. Originally, Hart was wanted for kidnapping and wanton endangerment out of Hampshire County. An investigation continues. No law enforcement were injured in either incident. Former Fayette County State lawmaker Elliot Pritt now faces a three-count federal criminal indictment in connection with his alleged coercion of a teenage girl into a sexual relationship. Pritt was arrested a couple of weeks ago and has now been indicted by a federal grand jury. He remains in custody and will be arraigned soon on the indictment charges. Those who knew Willie Akers are finally

0: remembering him today. Akers, who played a pivotal role during the golden era of Mountaineer basketball, was a legendary coach at Logan High School, and he died on Tuesday. Mike Stone played for Akers at Logan and remembers he demanded class from his players.
1: You never talked back. You knew how to act out in public when they took us for a pregame meal or restaurant or whatever. He taught us how to sit there, how to order. It was more than just basketball. It was like life lessons that we learned through him.
0: Akers Wildcats won 4 state titles under his tutelage. 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
0: Governor Patrick Morrisey today promising $145 million investment of state money into water projects. He said it was a direct result of conversations he had with residents and leaders in Coalfield communities last month during his water tour.
5: But I will promise you, by going down and listening in communities, you always learn more. 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
1: Hi, everyone, and welcome back to Metro News Midday on this Wednesday. Hope that you're having a great day. We've been talking about the legal system in West Virginia and the fact that there are not enough lawyers in many rural parts of the state. And it's an interesting conversation when you talk about criminal defense attorneys and the need for help within the public defender system. Joining us now to talk more about perhaps one solution to this issue is Will Thompson. He is the Dean of Students at Appalachian School of Law. Thanks for being here. We appreciate it.
2: Thanks for having me on.
1: So we talked a couple of weeks ago about the fact that you guys at your school, Appalachian School of Law, just welcomed in its largest class. And then like a day later, the report that was issued by the West Virginia Supreme Court Commission on the Future of the Practice of Law found that there aren't enough attorneys in West Virginia. It was something people knew, but this study not only really solidified that thought process and what people were experiencing, but also gave some ways and paths forward, Will, to discuss how you could fill those gaps. One way that you guys are working to do that now is the Appalachian School of Law and the West Virginia Public Defender Services have created this partnership to launch a public defender clinic. How will that help solve some of these issues that we're seeing?
2: What's going to happen is we're going to have students from our 3L class, students in our third year of law school, work with the West Virginia Public Defender Services and actually go in the counties, mostly in the southern part of the state, and provide legal representation to the people who are qualified for indigent counsel, basically people who are too poor to afford a lawyer. I think it's going to be wonderful because it's going to accomplish a couple of things. Number one, it's going to give our students an opportunity to actually learn and use some of the skills they've learned in law school to actually represent and help people in the process. It's going to introduce our students to Southern West Virginia and West Virginia as a whole as a possibility and maybe a career path for them. And perhaps most importantly, it's going to give legal representation to the people who cannot afford lawyers, and these are going to be eager, energetic law students doing that, that their entire time they're going to be supervised by fully licensed West Virginia lawyers, public defenders. I think it's a win-win for everyone.
1: How does this system, somebody might say, well, if you can't afford an attorney, you're going through the criminal system, maybe you should have thought about that. Obviously, people, you know, have this right to representation. Why did it take so long to get to this point?
2: This has been a struggle that's been going on probably for the last 15 years. There's the court system in West Virginia is struggling. I think the report we just mentioned at the start of this shows that there's a number of counties, the overwhelming majority of the counties in West Virginia do not have enough lawyers to do the court-appointed work. The judges struggle to find the lawyers. The lawyers who are doing it are overworked. They're having to work in multiple counties. Justice is getting delayed because we have to keep rescheduling hearings so that lawyers can show up. And I think this is a way, what we're doing is, and it's not the entire solution. It's not. We're not going to be able to fix this with third-year law students. But it's a step forward that will actually help us and help the state of West Virginia in providing this legal representation. And people can criticize, you know, people are committing a crime. Why do they deserve a lawyer? It's a constitutional right. It's recognized in the Constitution. They do get court-appointed attorneys. They do get a public defender. This is not something that's unique to West Virginia. It's across the country. And as everyone says, everyone complains about lawyers until you need a lawyer.
1: Yeah, one of the questions I asked you a couple of weeks ago was, don't we have enough attorneys? And it might appear that way in some of the you know, bigger cities. But in those rural areas, as we've taken a look at that report commissioned by the West Virginia Supreme Court, the statistics are stunning in many places. There are places where the only attorney in town is the prosecutor.
2: And what happens when you do have, and these are not just criminal defendants that are hurting you. These are people who are in the abuse neglect. Maybe they, their children could be taken away because of some issues with addiction or ability to parent. Everyone's entitled to a lawyer in those cases. And the judges I know from my past experience, and I still have a lot of friends who sit on the bench, are struggling to find enough lawyers to fill those roles. And they're having to schedule all their hearings on certain days and coordinate that with other judges, which is great. But sometimes when you do that, you're delaying justice, you're delaying families being reunited, You're delaying hearings. You're delaying crime victims' rights. You know, crime victims want their day in court as well, just as much as defendants do. And when we have to wait on the lawyers and keep waiting on the lawyers and delaying that, that is never a good thing.
1: Talk a little bit about your time as a circuit judge in Boone County. It was, what, about 10 to 15 years ago now? Is that right?
2: Not quite that long ago. It was about 5 years ago.
1: Oh, okay.
2: I left the bench in 2021.
1: I put us in a time warp there. Sorry about that. But
2: that's okay.
1: Talk about what your experience was, because this is before, you know, the report says that in 5 years we're going to be in total crisis. It's only going to get worse. We're going to be in this crisis mode. Were you watching this percolate?
2: I was watching it start. Mm-hmm. When I first started practicing, I was on the court appointed list. I did court appointments at the time. And frankly, there was enough lawyers. I mean, there was enough people. You know, occasionally you had to go outside the county, but generally when you went outside the county, there's a particular reason for it. You know, it was a particularly large case, or that a lot of local lawyers had conflicts or things of that nature. But most of the times you could handle it within the county itself. As I was beginning to leave the bench, I was having to bring lawyers in from Logan. I was having to bring a lot of lawyers in from Charleston in order to fill the need. And I kept seeing that, you know, there's fewer and fewer attorneys out there. And I hate to say willing to do this. You know, a lot of lawyers do this, not necessarily because they want to, because they feel it's a duty to the profession. And I was struggling, you know, six years ago, and the situation has only gotten worse. And I think it will continue to get worse. You know, we're an aging state. The lawyers are an aging population just as well. And we're going to have a lot of lawyers retire in the next, you know, 5, even 10 years. And who's going to take their place? If we don't do projects like this, we're not going to have a solution. And that's one of the reasons I was wanting to get this legal clinic started. And I will tell you this, the response has been overwhelming. We got almost a third of our 3L class who have signed up to volunteer to do this.
1: We're talking with Will Thompson. He's the Dean of Students at Appalachian School of Law, and this new program with the School of Law and the West Virginia Public

0: Defender Services announcing this partnership that will allow these third-year law students to take part in this. Do you think that these third-year law students, I'm sure that they are obviously, they're very bright, is it going to be supervised by anyone who has this experience, who can say, you know, they're obviously still going to have questions. They're residents, so to speak.
1: They certainly are. They're obviously, I'm going to be available to them at any time. But the way the West Virginia rules of practice work is there has to be a licensed lawyer in the room with them, in the courtroom with them as they participate. Obviously, they're going to be able to lean on them and represent them. Now, I want everyone to understand that this, we're not going to be putting these students in, you know, murder trials on day one or things of that nature. They're going to learn. They're going to start out, you know, probably in magistrate court for the most part, although we do have an opportunity. I believe at least one of our students is going to have a chance to argue in the West Virginia Supreme Court, which I think is great. I mean, I've already talked to the student, and he's super excited about that. So they are going to have the opportunity to lean not only on me. We have other lawyers here at the school who've done experienced public or defenders, been experienced criminal defense, as well as the actual employees of the West Virginia Public Defender Service.
0: You talked a little bit, too, about people just respecting the profession. You know, sometimes lawyers can get a bad rap, but you say that there are plenty of lawyers out there, and I know plenty as well, you know, who hold the wheels of the justice system, you know, as a special place in their heart, because they know that it's supposed to be a right to a speedy trial, and there's supposed to be representation based on the Constitution. So you're saying that there are some of these students who you think might kind of grow up in this atmosphere and feel that to their core?
1: I think so. I mean, I think one of the reasons a lot of people go to law school, you know, everybody thinks we're just going there to make money. Mm-hmm. Some students do that. Obviously, they do. But the overwhelming majority have some type of desire to give back to their community. At least the overwhelming majority of the students we have at our law school have a desire to give back to their community, to fight for the rule of law, to stand up for the little person, whatever the case might be. And I think this clinic is going to give them their first taste at the opportunity to actually do that for real.
0: So will these students be paid, or will it be more as like an internship?
1: This is all volunteer. Okay. All volunteer. We require community service as part of our mission of the school, and they're going to get community service hours for this.
0: Okay. Well, there's obviously plenty available at this point. So when will we start seeing more and more of these third-year law students in the courtrooms?
1: It takes us about 2 weeks to actually get them licensed, and I expect to see them by the middle of September being in courtrooms.
0: All right. Well, we know that there is no experience like that real world experience. And we'll be interested to see how all of this plays out. Will Thompson, Dean of Students at Appalachian School of Law. Thanks for your time today.
1: Thanks for having me on.
0: Appreciate it. When we come back, we're going to talk more about this issue with Timothy Hott. He's the Wetzel County prosecuting attorney. He was a part of that commission that was able to really zero in on this program. He has an interesting perspective, and you'll hear from him after the break. 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
3: 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A number of small businesses are turning to a tried and true benefit to hire and retain employees, 401k plans. An analysis from the online HR services provider Gusto finds small firms that offer pre-tax retirement savings plans see 8% fewer workers leave the job in the first year than those that don't. Now, 401ks are typically offered by larger employers, and many small business owners might worry about the cost of setting one up. But Business Insider reports payroll providers like Gusto and ADP typically charge a modest base fee and single-digit monthly fees for each participant in a 401k. And retirement plans tend to be cheaper for small businesses than other benefits like health care. The Bureau of Labor Statistics says the average contribution for family coverage at businesses with fewer than 50 employees has run more than $1,000 per worker since 2021. And that is the Bloomberg Small Business Report.
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3: Welcome back to Metro News Midday. We've been talking about this study, the Commission on the Future of the Practice of Law in West Virginia, because of this need for attorneys across the state. And one of the people who was a member of that commission joins us now on Metro News Midday. Timothy Hott is the Wetzel County prosecuting attorney. We're glad you're here. Thanks for joining us.
4: Thank you.
3: There was a 13-member commission. Of which you were a part. Tell me, as you were appointed to this commission, why was it exciting for you as a person who sees this problem firsthand?
4: Well, it was very exciting for me. I have been the chair of the Rural Practice Committee in West Virginia with the West Virginia State Bar for some time. And I actually wrote an article about 2 years ago in the West Virginia Lawyer about this very problem. Subsequent to that, I was asked to serve on this commission, and this commission addresses a dramatic problem that we've had in rural West Virginia with a declining number of lawyers, which has resulted in an access to justice problem for many poor West Virginians particularly, but also a shortage of lawyers to handle appointed work in the state. Indigent defendants are entitled to a lawyer under the Sixth Amendment, and the state is required to provide that lawyer. And with the decline, the dramatic decline, really, in the number of lawyers, it is getting harder and harder for us to provide that indigent defense. Fewer and fewer lawyers are taking it because the fees paid for that service are so low, and have not kept pace with overhead and other expenses. And the number of cases has exploded exponentially as a result of the drug crisis. So, you know, I used to be a part-time prosecutor when I was first elected in 2000. But now I had to go full-time because we have had probably a 500% increase in child abuse and neglect in my county and in drug-related crime, which started out with the pill epidemic, and then now it's really mostly meth, fentanyl, and heroin. Those are the drugs that really seem to be impacting rural communities, and it's awful.
3: It is. And if you look at this map, one of your colleagues posted, 46 of West Virginia's 55 counties classify as a legal desert. Now, if you're in Charleston, if you're in Huntington, you know, maybe Beckley, maybe in the Eastern Panhandle, you might think, there are attorneys everywhere.
4: Yeah.
3: And this really shows it's not the case. And as you rightfully point out, the access to justice is something that is in the Constitution.
4: Right. I mean, these, you know, indigent defendants in criminal and abuse and neglect cases are required.

0: to have attorneys. And our Supreme Court has held on at least two occasions that the compensation for those attorneys needs to basically keep pace with inflation. A lawyer cannot be expected to take a case that does not cover his overhead or contribute at all toward his net income. And that's a case of Jewell versus Maynard, which forced the legislature in 1989 to raise the rate to $40 an hour for out-of-court work and $60 an hour for in-court work. Since 1989, that rate has only been changed once in 2019 to $60 and $80 for in-court work, respectively. And it has just not kept pace with inflation. And one of the really significant factors driving this problem is the cost of law school education. We have law students coming out of WVU with hundreds of thousands of dollars in debt.
1: And you're saying that that rate, while somebody might think that $60 an hour is a nice salary, you're saying it's not on pace to make it even practical for
0: these
1: attorneys.
0: It doesn't, especially given the cost of health insurance now. If you're a private attorney and you're not working for a firm in a small rural county and you have to provide health insurance, you can't afford it. Many attorneys that I know, some of them older attorneys, have gone to go to work for the government. I work for the government largely because of the health insurance. Okay, I was a sole practitioner and I needed health insurance for my family, so I ran for prosecuting attorney, and I've done it for 25 years. But a young lawyer coming out of law school with an incredible amount of debt, okay, even for an education at WVU, okay, cannot afford it, okay, cannot afford to practice law or in a rural county or accept criminal appointments that don't even cover the overhead.
1: We have about a minute left. I want to ask you this real fast, and I'm going to have you back on the program because this is really an interesting topic, because Will Thompson in our last segment just said this, you know, you don't think that you need a lawyer until you need a lawyer. You guys released this study about 9-10 days ago. 30 seconds here. What has been the reaction to this study?
0: I think everybody in the bar knows the elephant in the room, okay? But nobody wants to talk about it, okay? And our legislature, you know, had the opportunity to raise the rates this past session just, I think, by $10 or $20 and refused to do so. Public defenders in West Virginia are the poorest paid professionals in the state, and they provide necessary service. So hopefully this gets the attention it deserves based on this report.
1: Well, we're going to have you back. Wetzel County Prosecutor Timothy Haught, interesting conversation, thought-provoking as well, and we appreciate your perspective. Thank you so much.
0: Thanks for having me. I appreciate it.
1: Come back anytime. We're going to take a quick break. We're back in just a minute.
2: We'll be right back. This is Metro News Midday. Metro News, the voice of West Virginia.
3: Another day, another walk-off. Good morning, I'm Jay Reynolds. For the second straight night, the Cubs beat the White Sox in their final at-bat at Wrigley. Last night, walking it off on a single from Alex Bregman in the bottom of the ninth. 4-3 the final. Also for the second straight night, Pete Crow Armstrong with a leadoff home run in the first. He now has 31 homers on the season. Shohei Ohtani also homering last night in the Dodgers' 7-6 win over the Rockies.
4: I think it's a dead heat right now for the MVP in the National League, PCA, and Ohtani. Now, if Ohtani goes crazy in September pitching, that could settle things, but it's really, really close right now.
3: ESPN's Tim Kirkjian, a stunner of a game in Milwaukee yesterday. Brewers a 22-0 shutout of the Mariners. It's tied for the largest shutout in Major League Baseball since 1900. Seattle now three games behind the Rangers for the final wild card spot of the American League. Texas shuts out Washington 5-0. Twins and Blue Jays are a half game behind Texas. Minnesota beating Atlanta 4-1. Toronto doubles up the Rays 10-5. Guardians beat the Giants. Orioles fall to the Yankees 3-1. Tigers lose to the Pirates 4-1. Cleveland, Baltimore, Detroit all a game out of the wild card spot. National League Phillies beat the Marlins 6-4 for their fifth consecutive win. Fernando Tatis hits two homers and robs a grand slam. Padres 5-2 over the Mets. San Diego's still holding the third wild card spot in the National League. Diamondbacks are two games out after a 9-4 loss to the Red Sox. WNBA Dream a 97-82 win over Las Vegas. Aces falling to the 4 seed currently. They're a half game behind Indiana. Fever, 101-95 win in Toronto. Kelsey Mitchell and Caitlin Clark combining for 53, more than half of Indiana's offense. NBA, five of the six siblings in the Buss family say they are united in their decision to sell their shares in the Lakers. NFL, contentious thing for the joint practice between the Saints and Cowboys yesterday. Dallas, meanwhile, introducing Von Miller. He says, quote, I'm here to win.
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1: Welcome back to Metro News Midday. Coming up in just a couple of minutes, we're going to introduce you to this week's wonderful West Virginian. Of course, when this flooding happened, this most recent round of flooding that we're dealing with, heroes step in and they answer the call. And this guy did it in a big way, a one that actually gave city leaders a bit of a scare. And he's here to talk about it. And he'll join us coming up in just a little bit on this Wednesday edition of Metro News Midday. Thanks for joining us. We're back in just a minute.
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8: From ABC News, I'm Michelle Franzen. Dr. Heidi Overton has been tapped by President Trump to lead the Food and Drug Administration. Overton, a top White House aide, has worked on several of the president's second-term health projects, including some of the most favored nation deals with drug companies to help lower prices. Overton still must be confirmed by the Senate and would replace Dr. Marty Makary, who resigned in May. U.S. tariffs on Canadian goods set to kick in today have now been delayed by 3 days. President Trump issuing that pause, saying so the U.S. and Canada can continue trade talks. The tariffs could face legal challenges and also could conflict with the trade deal that the president negotiated during his first term. More from ABC's Alex Prochet.
9: They were targeting a fairly narrow set of goods, about $20 billion worth of goods. That represents about 5% of the goods that we import from Canada. Things like steel, alcohol, furniture, autos. And that's also probably why you didn't really see the markets really dip upon the announcement of these tariffs.
10: President Trump, who visited North Korea's leader during the first term, says he's ready to do it again.
11: President Trump said Wednesday he'll meet with North Korean dictator Kim Jong-un this year, but he wouldn't say if he's been exchanging letters with him.
12: But I get along with him. And you know what? The fact that I get along with him, that's a good thing.
11: North Korea has sent troops to fight alongside the Russians in Ukraine and has supplied Iran with missile technology. The president Sunday announced he was directing Defense Secretary Pete Hegseth to substantially reduce joint U.S.-South Korea military exercises, saying they were, quote, inappropriate and hostile toward North Korea.

0: North Korea. Karen Travers, ABC News, the White House.
1: The State Department this afternoon confirming four Americans were killed in a helicopter crash today in Kenya while on a tour with luxury travel agency and tour and beyond. That company expressing its deepest sympathies and says the cause of the crash is under investigation. 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
4: Good afternoon. It's 103 and 80 degrees in the capital city. I'm Jack Carlson in the 580 WCHS radio newsroom. The Metro News AccuWeather forecast calls for mostly sunny skies this afternoon, a high of 85 degrees. Former Fayette County State lawmaker Elliot Pritt now faces a 3-count federal criminal indictment in connection with his alleged coercion of a teenage girl for a sexual relationship. Pritt, who was arrested a couple of weeks ago, has now been indicted by a federal grand jury. The charges allege sexual exploitation of a child, coercion and enticement of a child, and tampering with a witness, victim, or informant. U.S. Attorney for Southern West Virginia Moore Capito says children need to know they can safely report crimes against them that potentially involve grooming. Pritt remains in custody. He'll be arraigned soon on the indicted charges. Two people are hospitalized with critical injuries after a wreck this morning. A large tractor trailer is being hauled away in pieces after it plunged off the interstate in downtown Charleston. The wreck happened at about 6 o'clock this morning. That tractor landed on a building near Summer Street. The driver was ejected as the semi fell off the bridge, but the passenger was trapped inside. Their names have not been released. Charleston police are investigating. Kanawha County schools are open today on this, the first day of the new school year. Kanawha County School Superintendent Dr. Paula Potter decided not to open 10 schools in the Riverside High School attendance area. That's because families there are still dealing with damages from last weekend's flood. Potter says those school buildings are open, providing food to kids and other services.
5: If they're in need of other items, calling the school. 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So we are available to help in any way if people can reach out.
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4: Your Metro News AccuWeather forecast, mostly sunny skies this afternoon, a high of 85, an evening thunderstorm tonight, a low of 68. It's 80 degrees in the capital city. I'm Jack Carlson, 580 WCHS.
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11: 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Here's 13 News and tonight live anchor Amanda Barron.
10: Hi, everyone, and welcome to the show. It's Wednesday. It's August 19th, 2026. I'm 13 News and tonight live anchor Amanda Barron. Dave is actually emceeing the Spirit of the Valley event that's happening today in Putnam County. So we hope he's it's always a great event to really talk about the business growth within that part of West Virginia. And he will join us again tomorrow. Ryan Nicholson and Stephanie Pauly are our producers today. Coming up in just a little bit, we're going to spend some time talking about the now late and great Willie Akers. He was 89 years old, and we learned that news last night that he passed away. So coming up during this hour, we're going to go on a tour of Willie's life. We'll start it off by really putting in perspective Willie's friendship with Jerry West. They were the best of friends. Willie called Jerry his soulmate when he passed away just a little more than 2 years ago. I had the chance to go to his home and interview him about that. So you're going to hear that story coming up. And then we're going to go back to Logan, where we talked to his son, Chad Akers, of course, who is so proud and certainly now thinking about the fact that they're going to have to adjust to life without this gentle giant within the walls of their home. Mike Stone, of course, an amazing athlete, a coach, and is somebody who is a part of the Akers family in so many different ways. He's going to join us to talk about what Willie taught him. All of that coming up during this 1 o'clock hour. And I know all the shows across the day today have really spent some time talking about this West Virginia icon, a man who set the standard for basketball in the state of West Virginia alongside his buddy, Jerry West, two treasures. And we will pay tribute coming up in just a little bit. Want to turn your attention to the flooding that happened this week. Sunday night was just, of course, horrific in the city of Charleston and in parts of Kanawha County, Fayette County as well. Some of the rain that we saw is unlike anything we've ever seen and unlike anything the city of Charleston has seen for many, many years, decades, you might say. There are plenty of stories posted about what happened along Sugar Creek Road in Charleston, Garrison Avenue as well. There are so many different pieces and parts of people's lives that were swept away or just ruined in all of these floodwaters. The good news is we did not experience any loss of life within the city of Charleston. I know there was a tragedy in Fayette County. In Kanawha County, there was not a tragedy. And some of that is in part of the work that this week's wonderful West Virginian did. He stepped in and stepped up when it mattered most. Michael Ippopoli joins us now on Metro News Midday. He works for the Streets Department in the city of Charleston. And I know it took a little bit to get you here, Michael, but we're really honored to have you on the program today. Thank you for joining us.
13: Thank you, Emily.
10: You're welcome. Tell us a little bit about what you do in the city of Charleston.
13: We go through, we get the leaves during leaf season. We plow the roads during the winter months, and we go through and we do the drains, we do curbs, we do asphalt, we do just about everything.
10: Yeah, you do a lot of work. And when the rain started coming down on Sunday night, what went through your mind?
13: Trying to figure out the best way not to have any accidents, really, with just the amount of rain that we had.
10: How many years have you worked for the Streets Department?
13: Not even a year yet.
10: Oh, wow. I did not know that. Wow. So you are still fairly new to this. So did you know, like, what the Streets Department does, like, when this hits? Because it's been decades since there's been this much rain. Did you know, like, what you were kind of getting yourself into?
13: Not a clue. I was an over-the-road truck driver for about 10 years, got off the road and got with the city, and last winter was my first winter, and then we go into the rainy season here, I guess. And then, I was around for the 2016 flood in Elkview and Clinton, and I've seen that firsthand, but nothing like what I did Sunday.
10: Yeah. So Sunday, you get a call. Were you already working, or did you get called in?
13: I got called in. I just left my uncle's house and stopped at Smith's to get a couple groceries. Scott Campbell called and asked me if I wanted to come in and do some work, and I said sure. Went home, showered, dressed, come in, and they'd sent us out to go check drains and, you know, make sure nothing was covering them so they could, you know, flow.
10: So, Michael, you thought you were going to be checking drains. Tell me how the day started when you got to work.
13: Day started out fairly normal. Went in, was talking to a couple of the guys, you know, that come in also, and got with a couple of the foremen to figure out where everybody was going to be and who was going to be on what team and what streets we were going to be on. And then we just loaded up and everybody went out and did their thing.
10: Did anything about this particular day, this Sunday, as you're getting called in, you know, obviously probably from some overtime, feel different?
13: No, not at all. I mean, it was, to me, it was just, you know, regular. It wasn't the first time I've got called in, so it was just a regular call in for me.
10: Yeah. What was the biggest concern for you, top of mind? What were you going out there, you know, one of the rookies, what were you going out there looking for?
13: I really wasn't going out looking for nothing in particular. I mean, I just normally just do my job and do my thing. And, you know, that's pretty much it.
10: Yeah. So walk me through this moment that Mayor Amy Schuler Goodwin talked about on the program Monday as she was talking about this response, this massive response that the city of Charleston had to the flooding. And we're talking with Michael Epopoli. I hope I'm saying your last name right. Did I get it right?
13: Nope, it's Epopoli.
10: Epopoli. Okay, so thank you. I appreciate you correcting me. So tell me, you are out and about. You're doing what you are, you know, trained to do and what you've done for 9 months. And then something different happened. Tell everybody what happened that almost had our mayor in tears, probably had her in tears that particular night.
13: It was me and my team were scheduled to go up to Garrison and check what we call trash racks. It's just the really big drains up on Garrison, and then, you know, clean them off if need be. And when we first started going up Garrison, there was already water on the road. One of the foremen was in a backhoe. He was already trying to go up to the trash rack. He couldn't make it up there. He had turned around and started to come back down. I was in one of the little dump trucks, the 550s. Me and another guy, Matt Stewart, he was with me. And our foreman, Wayne, told us to turn around. We can't get to it. He couldn't make it up the hill because of the amount of water. By that time, the lady that I saved, she was in the car behind us. I told her she needed to turn around. We got turned around and tried to get her to try to get in front of our truck to try to block the current a little bit. And next thing I know, you know, her car starts floating.
10: Wow. What went through your mind as soon as you saw that?
13: First thing I did was put the truck in park, jumped out. By that time, the water was already up to the bottom of the doors on the truck, and I told Matt to jump in the driver's seat and get the truck out of there. She started floating around the backside of the house, and I knew better than to try to fight that current. I went around the front side, and luckily she got stopped by, I guess it was a pipe or a tree or something, and got her out, got the front side of the car to try to use it to block some of the current, you know, try to catch our breath, and then we tried to move, try to get out of there, and it was all action and reaction. There was really no fault to it.
10: Were you scared?
13: Oh, unbelievably.

0: I don't think I've ever been that scared in my life.
1: I can't even imagine what was going through your mind. And you just didn't hesitate to jump in. Literally, put that truck in park, jump in, and go rescue this woman. Do you know her?
0: No, I had no idea who she was. I couldn't stand there and do nothing.
1: It's amazing and incredibly brave. We're talking with Michael Polipi with the Streets Department in Charleston, who just jumped into action at a moment's notice when the water was just so strong. There were a couple moments there where the mayor says, I don't know if it was moments or minutes or probably felt like hours, where they didn't know where you were.
0: I left my phone in the truck so it wouldn't get wet. I kind of knew better than that. Once Matt got the city vehicle out, nobody had any way to get in contact with me, and I have no idea how long it was, but we had to wait in the water until the current slowed down a little bit to finally make our way from in front of a tree, because we were using it to try to block the current a little bit. Then we made our way onto a porch and waited until the current let down a little bit more, and then we were able to. I told her to wait on the porch, and I kind of worked my way out with another guy that works for refuse. He'd come up there to check on his father, and we found search and rescue, I guess, looking for me. But I told them I was fine, and I was more worried about, her, because being in that car, she was probably banged up pretty bad.
1: Yeah. How are you doing?
0: I'm a lot better. I'm not as sore as I was Monday morning, but I'm doing a lot better.
1: I bet you are. What did she say to you in those moments right after you guys knew you were safe?
0: She was worried about her mom, who lived up on Garrison, and her son. I told her, now that we're kind of sort of out of the worst of it, that it would probably be best to try to get a hold of them. And luckily, there was a couple people across the road there from the porch we were sitting on who let her use her phone to get in touch with her son. And everybody was still on edge, because the water was still there, but yeah, it was going down.
1: What was it like when you got home and got in your bed after that day at work?
0: I didn't get in bed until I pulled a 24-hour shift that day. I went in a quarter after six Sunday, and I didn't leave until 6:30 Monday evening. So I didn't get to go home that day. We were too busy.
1: Wow. Even after all of that, you still kept working. You're incredible. You're incredibly brave. You're incredibly strong. And somebody I would imagine that everybody wants on their team because they know you'll jump into action. What did the mayor say to you?
0: after I got released from the paramedics, they finally brought me back to the shop there, and she was there. She gave me a big old hug, and then she shook me. she said, she was worried. Everybody was worried. It is what it is. I did what I did. I didn't think anything about it. It was, like I said, it was all action and reaction.
1: Would you do it again?
0: I would probably say so. Again, there was no thought other than, how can I help?
1: Well, she was very fortunate that you were right there in her path, and we're honored to get a chance to talk with you and name you this week's wonderful West Virginian, Michael Polipi. Thank you so much for joining us today, and for going above and beyond in a moment when it really mattered most.
0: Oh, yeah, no problem.
1: Thanks for your time today. We appreciate it. Stay safe out there. Stay safe out there. We're going to take a quick break. We're back in just a minute.
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3: This is a Bloomberg Money Minute. Canada's Prime Minister says his country is moving toward a trade agreement with the U.S., one that would avoid President Trump's threatened 50% tariffs unless a deal is reached by Friday midnight Wall Street time on levels for duties on autos, lumber, hockey sticks, and more. The U.S. Treasury Department is stepping up. It's buying upwards of $4 billion worth of long-term government bonds in an effort to drive down yields and make borrowing easier. And that's giving Wall Street a bit of a lift today. Right now, the Dow is up about 0.25%. The Nasdaq and the S&P almost 0.5% higher each. Oil is higher, too, though, at $86.50 a barrel. Shares of cosmetics giant Estee Lauder up 16% after posting a strong earnings beat for last quarter and an upbeat outlook. And a lot of young Americans are worried about AI. Nearly three-quarters of adults under the age of 30 now think that AI technology will mean fewer available jobs. This report is sponsored by Fidelity. Tom Busby, Bloomberg.
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12: Welcome back to Metro News Midday. We've been talking all about Willie Akers, who passed away. He was 89 years old. 2 years ago, I had the chance to interview him in June when his best friend Jerry West passed away. It was at his home in Logan. We're going to play the story that aired on Tonight Live and 13 News. But for your visual, the first shot is Willie actually sitting in his recliner watching Jerry West and the logo come up on ESPN as they remembered his friend. Here's my conversation with him.

0: All right, we're having a little bit of trouble getting that that audio on. Might be better if we can maybe play it in the next segment. We could take a quick break and then come back and just have that extended segment, because so what we're hoping to do, we'll just chat a little bit about Willie right now, because it's about a 3-minute piece, and I don't know if we'll be able to make that hard break there at the end of the segment. So we'll be able to play that for you, because we're going to talk with Chad Akers coming up in just a little bit. But their friendship was just something that we all wish that we could have a friend like that. And we know that their friendship was something that will never be taken for granted. And I think it makes us all think about our friends. Let's see how much of this we can get on for you. All right, we're gonna
1: larger than life success.
2: Wednesday, the world mourned a basketball legend in Jerry West. But Willie Akers is now mourning a best friend.
1: Immortalized by the NBA logo.
3: We had a wonderful life and a friendship that just is outstanding.
2: One that started nearly 70 years ago. In 1955, Zeke from the Creek and Willie, who was from Mullins, met at the Boys State Leadership Camp. They were in high school. Fast forward, and the friends turned to friendly competitors in the state basketball semifinals.
4: He pulled ahead in that one. Was it more fun to play against him or with him?
3: With him. He was too good to play against.
2: So they decided to be teammates at WVU, together taking the team to the national championship.
3: So we were there from that time on. It was just a dream.
4: Yeah.
3: Because we stayed together, took classes together. Everywhere we went was together.
4: He credits you with so much.
3: Well, I kind of, but he was very bashful, and I was too. But I took care of him. I made him do things.
2: Jerry has said it was Willie who helped him through bouts of depression and losing his brother in the Korean War.
0: You're going to hear from some of Willie's family and his extended family by choice when we come back. 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
1: West Virginia Metro News, I'm Jeff Jenkins. Former state lawmaker Elliot Pritt will appear before a federal magistrate judge for arraignment next Monday in Charleston Federal Court after being indicted today on three federal charges. Pritt allegedly coerced a 15-year-old girl into a sexual relationship and also allegedly tried to get her from going to authorities with the information. Pritt was arrested earlier this month, remains in custody. He'll have an initial appearance, arraignment, and detention hearing. And that's scheduled for next Monday. An officer involved shooting leaves a man dead in Hardy County.
2: Hardy County Sheriff Steve Dawson confirmed one of his deputies pulled over 20-year-old Hayden Hart of Wardensville on Monday in Hardy County. Hart was wanted in Hampshire County for kidnapping and wanton endangerment. As the deputy moved in to make an arrest, Hart pulled a gun and fired. The deputy returned fire and wounded Hart, who fled the scene. He eluded authorities after he got into the National Forest along Waits Run. A manhunt ensued until he was finally located about 3:30 Tuesday afternoon at a home he had broken into on Waits Run. Two deputies, one from Hardy and the other from Hampshire County, along with a natural resources police officer, moved in to arrest Hart. He opened fire on them. They returned fire, and Hart was fatally wounded. None of the officers was hit by the gunfire. An investigation is continuing. I'm Chris Lawrence, WBMetroNews.com.
1: The mayors of the city of Charleston, Huntington, South Charleston, and Hurricane are speaking today at the State of the Valley event taking place in Hurricane. 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
2: Governor Patrick Morrissey pledging $145 million in state money for water projects. Morrissey making that announcement in Beckley today. He says this is a direct link to those town hall meetings he held earlier this month.
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1: Hi, everyone, and welcome back to the show on this Wednesday. We're going to talk with Willie Aker's son, Chad, here in just a minute, and then one of his players and fellow coaches and family member by choice. But we had a little trouble with the story that I did with Willie just 2 years ago when Jerry West passed away. So we're going to play it for you again here. Sorry about that. But I want to just set the scene for you. It's Willie in his home and Logan in the recliner watching ESPN cover the life and legacy of his best friend, Jerry West. Listen in.
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1: Wednesday, the world mourned a basketball legend in Jerry West. But Willie Aker's is now mourning a best friend.
2: Immortalized by the NBA logo.
3: We had a wonderful life and a friendship that just was outstanding.
1: One that started nearly 70 years ago. In 1955, Zeke from the Creek and Willie, who was from Mullins, met at the boys' state leadership camp. They were in high school. Fast forward, and the friends turned to friendly competitors in the state basketball semifinals.
4: He pulled ahead in that one. Was it more fun to play against him or with him?
3: With him. He was too good to play against.
1: So they decided to be teammates at WVU, together taking the team to the national championship.
3: So we were there from that time on. It was just a dream.
1: Yeah.
3: Because we stayed together, took classes together, everywhere we went was together.
4: He credits you with so much.
3: Well, I kind of, but he was very bashful, and I was too. But I took care of him. I made him do things.
1: Jerry has said it was Willie who helped him through bouts of depression and losing his brother in the Korean War.
3: That really bothered him more than anything.
4: It's hard on a young kid, too, especially because here he's been given this God-given talent.
3: Yeah, and it was God-given and working. We'd go to the gym, which was from here across the street, the Fieldhouse, and we would be in there 3-4 hours doing the off-season. Mm-hmm. And we'd say, let's go. He said, I'll be there after a while. He'd be another hour jumping, doing the same shot over and over and over.
1: It was that work ethic that made him the player he was. The man who took the NBA from tiny gyms to massive arenas. And today, his image literally personifies the game.
4: What did he think about that?
3: He doesn't think he's worthy of it.
1: Willie does. In all of their decades together, while Jerry received the most attention, including a Medal of Freedom, it was Willie who received the ultimate honor from his longtime friend, Jerry's admiration.
3: He's just every pro player, all the old timers love him because he's just the type of person that he was never Jerry. I did this, I did that. He was always bragging on what they did and how good they were.
4: Did he ever give you compliments?
3: Oh, yeah. He gave me a lot of compliments. But
4: what's the best compliment he ever gave you?
3: He's my soulmate.
1: A bond built because of the game of basketball that stood the test of time. Such a meaningful interview and such a meaningful friendship that taught us all a little something about friendship. Chad Aker's is Willie Aker's son. He joins us now on Metro News Midday. We are our deepest condolences and sympathy to you, Chad, and to your mother and to your brother and all of your family.
5: Thank you. You're really putting it to me, making me listen to that first.
1: I'm sorry. I'm so sorry. You were there as we recorded that interview that day. And, you know, your dad had a way with words. And
5: he did.
1: And just, he could encourage somebody, he could motivate somebody, he could teach you a lesson, but he could also just really make you smile. Tell me about how your family has been doing over these last few days.
5: We're doing good. A lot of support, plenty of friends and family here. His old players, so many phone calls and visits and you just talk about the impact someone makes on people's lives. I said before, Dad's been out of coaching for over 40 years. And, you would think that you would draw away from someone, but you know, his players are still, it's like it was just yesterday. And, you know, all the stories and things that we've heard the last few days, and just the impact that Dad had on all their lives, not only his players, but on us too.
1: Yeah.
5: It's amazing to hear.
1: What's one story that you've heard over the past couple of days that maybe you hadn't heard that version before, or you never knew that about your dad?
5: Well, there's not really any that I hadn't heard before.
1: Okay.
5: You know, there's a, you know, because you know Dad, he loved telling the stories.
1: Yeah.
5: And there were times we joked like, okay, we're done, no more. We've heard enough. But, you know, we listen to him all the time. But, you know, it's just, one of the biggest things is that, you know, they a lot of say they were afraid of him sometimes, but they loved him. They knew that when he spoke, he meant business, but they knew that he loved them and would do anything for them. But, you know, one story was a former player was here, and he said they were in a game, and they were down by 12 points, and Dad calls a timeout. And they said, you know, they walked over to the bench. They knew, you know, they're down. They're like, oh, crap, we're in trouble. We're going to hear it. So he said, you know, when they went to the bench, they all kind of sat but sort of spread out a little bit because they were didn't want Dad with those long arms and big hands getting a hold of their legs and smacking them on legs or squeezing their leg or something. So, but they said the first thing, he was like, move in here closer. And they said, you know, they thought they were going to get really chewed out, but he looked at them and all he said was, you guys are playing like a bunch of third graders. And then he looked at one of the other players, the one that was telling a story, and he said, and you're playing like a kindergartner. And they said, that's all Dad said. And said, they went back out on the court. They came back and won the game. So, you know, it's just things like that. And you know, those stories are good ones. And, you know, and I know you all just heard a lot of the stories that Dad had about Jerry. And there at the end, you know, I heard the part where Dad was talking about how Jerry didn't want to brag on himself. It was always about what other people have done. And, you know, that's where Dad and Jerry were just alike, because Dad was the same way. He didn't want all the accolades and everything. I mean, he loved it, but he just wanted good things for all of us, his family and his community. And that's what mattered most to him, was family and the community.
1: What was it for him, the decision to stay in West Virginia and to build the empire that he built in Logan County?
5: You know, it was just the people here in the community, the support that he got. Because, I mean, he had every opportunity to go other places to coach. I mean, he was offered. And, you know, they talked about it and just decided this is where they wanted to be. And look at the life he made here and how many years he was here. And it's, you know, there's no other place like it. Logan is home, and this is Dad's community, and the community and everybody loves him. And it's been shown over the last few days for sure how much this area loves my dad.
1: Yeah, no doubt about it. He loved your mom so much.
5: Absolutely.
1: They have such a love story.
5: They, you know, she's amazing.
1: Yeah.
5: She's been wonderful to my dad. Not many people could do what she has done for years.
1: Yeah.
5: And we love her very much.
1: Yeah. And I know there's a big piece of her heart missing today.
5: Absolutely.
1: Even though she knows your dad is at peace.
5: Right.
1: Now.
5: Right.
1: He was almost 90 years old.
5: 89, yes, ma'am.
1: Wow.
5: Long life.
1: I don't think I even realized that until last night when I did the math and I was thinking about that, because even though he was, you know, up there in years, it wasn't until the very end that you really felt that way, because when you talked to him, he just made everyone feel important.
5: Right. He was bigger than life. He, you know,
1: literally
5: how tall he is and everything, but just his personality and the way he was with everyone there. He never met anybody that he didn't like. Everybody was a good person, and you know, he just loved life and loved his community and loved Logan High and WVU. You know, we're blue and gold all the way through.
1: Yeah.
5: So
1: There's that photo that Booth Davis, captured by the Moment Photography, has, and it's on the website right now, WVMetroNews.com, of your dad waving to the crowd during this year's Willie Acres Classic. Tell me about this year's Classic.
5: Yeah, he enjoyed it, you know. And again, like, I would tell him, you know, we'd be up on the stage, and I'd be, "Dad, they're getting ready to announce you. You got to wave." "I don't want to do that. I don't want to wave." I said, "No, you have to wave to everybody." So, you know, it was a good classic, and you know, I've already talked to a few people. We're going to try to make this year's extra special. I've already talked to a couple of the former players, and we're going to make sure that we get as many of his players back as possible, and just really make this one a huge celebration, and have on the Saturday night of the Classic, you know, bring all as many players as we can back, and honor Dad the way he needs to be honored. And then when it's over, we're going to have a little reception where just they all can get together and just, you know, everybody can just tell the stories that they want to tell. And that's what Dad would want. He doesn't want all of us crying and being sad. He wants everybody to be happy and celebrate the life that he lived, because I can't imagine him living a better life than what he did with all the love that he was able to show everybody.
1: He led an extraordinary life, leading the Wildcats to those four state championships in 64, 77, 78, and 83, and then just leaving behind a legacy that's unmatched. And he has inspired so many people, not just in the Logan community, his hometown of Mullins, of which, yeah, you know, whatever was in the water there, and the good coach and the good leadership there. Yeah. Yeah. Something really special. And I'm sure that we'll be able to tell people more about arrangements in the days to come. Chad Acres, my best to you and your brother.
5: I can tell you, the services are going to be on Saturday.
1: Okay.
5: We're doing visitation from 11 a.m. to 2 p.m. And it's going to be at no other place fitting that I could think of, but the Willie Acres Arena at Logan High School.
1: So most perfect place ever.
5: Yeah.
1: Well, please hug your mom, Linda, for me, and your brother, and your extended family, and know our thoughts and prayers are with you. Thank you for your time.
5: You know, he loved you and thought a lot about you. So
1: it was an honor. Thank you so much. It was an honor to know him and to be his friend.
5: All right, thank you.
1: Thanks, Chad.
5: Thank you.
1: We're back with Mike Stone after this. Stay with us.
0: We'll be right back. 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
6: 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I'm Denise Pellegrini. 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
1: 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It's distribution for shifting

0: supply.
1: And that's the Bloomberg Real Estate Report. I'm Denise Pellegrini.
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7: In the early days of baseball, many cities in the U.S. still had what they called blue laws, which restricted activities on Sunday to encourage respect for the Sabbath. And that meant no baseball games. But on this date, August 19th in 1917, the Reds and the New York Giants played a Sunday game in New York. Some 30,000 people attended, a big crowd, and it benefited the families of soldiers serving in World War I. But that wasn't enough to keep the two managers out of court. They were forced to appear and admit they had organized a baseball game. But the judge let them off the hook, saying it was for a good cause. Off to court for a Sunday baseball game this August 19, 1917. This date in Reds baseball.
6: This date in Reds baseball is brought to you by the Cincinnati Reds Hall of Fame and Museum, presented by Dinsmore. 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
9: Welcome back to Metro News Midday as we continue to remember and honor Willie Akers, who passed away. He was 89 years old. Mike Stone was on those championship teams in 77 and 78, and he joins us now on Metro News Midday. I know you're making the rounds today, and we are so grateful for you to share perspective, because not only were you on those teams, you are also, by extension, a member of the Akers family.
10: Yes, ma'am. Yeah, Coach Akers brought our family here in, I think it was 1968. My dad was an assistant for him up until he retired. And, you know, they've always been like family to me.
9: Yeah. Aside, we'll talk about the basketball part in a moment. But I know one of the things that you really appreciate and value and have held on to as an adult is just the fact that you were, that the way, the standard to which he expected his players to act in public and in life.
10: Yeah. You know, when we traveled, it was always coat and tie. And, you know, they taught us how to act in a restaurant when we sat down to eat, how to talk to the reporters. You know, it wasn't, you know, like you said, man, it wasn't just basketball. It was life, you know. And it was important, the image we projected.
9: Is there one particular moment that you have with Willie on or off the court that just really is like a core memory for you that stands out?
10: Probably one of the ones that stands out the most is it was actually my junior year. We were playing Huntington High at the Veterans Fieldhouse in Huntington. Huntington was really good. They had beat us by 30 points earlier. And they're beating us bad this game. Well, we start making a comeback. We're chipping away, chipping away, chipping away. Finally, you know, we get it under single digits. They miss a shot. We get a rebound, throw it to me. I'm leading.

0: fast break, going down the floor, I throw the ball straight out of bounds. Just a rally killer. So Coach Eggers calls timeout. We go over to the bench, and he had this thing, you know, he had these huge hands anyway, and I don't think he realized how hard he would slap you. Like, if you were sitting beside of him and he wanted you to go in the game, he'd slap you on the back or he'd slap you on the leg in the timeout. So, you know, he's you know, giving us instructions and stuff, and he looks over at me and he goes, "And Mike, get your head in the game." And he slapped me on the leg, and almost like it was an act of God, the whole field house had gotten quiet when he slapped me. You could hear it all over, and there must have been 5,000 people in there. So anyway, we go ahead, and we end up losing the game, going to dressing room shower. We're coming out. We're walking out of the dressing room, and Coach Eggers is in front of me, and Linda's standing there waiting on him. And she looks at him and points and says, "Let me tell you something, big boy. You ever lay a hand on him again, and you'll find yourself sleeping on the couch."
1: I can hear her say it, too.
0: Oh, she meant it, too. She had the look of fire in her eyes.
1: Wow. So she was just as much a coach as he was.
0: Oh, without a doubt, yeah.
1: Yeah.
0: I mean, she, you know, her, Wilma Zigman, my mom, I mean, they mothered the whole team. I mean, you had a core group there that just, they were everybody's mother.
1: Yeah, they certainly were. I know that the last couple of days have been really sad and difficult. Willie lived an amazing life for 89 years, and he taught us all about friendship and just, you know, being there for moments when it matters for people.
0: Mm-hmm. Yeah, and he, you know, it was like when you were finished playing for him, he didn't forget you. If you needed anything, you know, if he knew that you needed something and you didn't call him, he'd have been mad at you. He'd have said something to you. And you know, he still looked out. He looked out for everybody. He was just that kind of individual.
1: Yeah, he really was. And I know that you're going to miss him so much. I can only imagine that this weekend when that visitation happens at the Willie Akers Arena from 11 to 2. I don't know if 11 to 2 is enough, but I'm not the one planning it. I'm just saying. This could be a packed house.
0: Well, I can tell you this, that field house isn't going to see a crowd. They haven't seen a crowd like what's going to be there this weekend since back in the early 70s at the Williamson rivalries, or when I played with the Huntington rivalries when they put 5,000 and 6,000 people in there. I'd say that's what it's going to be like this weekend.
1: No doubt about it. And it just will be full of good memories and touching moments for a family and an extended family who is grieving the loss of a sometimes gentle giant. Based on the story you just told, well... We know he was strong.
0: Oh, wow. Yeah.
1: Well, Mike,
0: and you know what? And he never carried a – I mean, he would get mad at you during practice. He'd get mad at you during the game, whenever. But he never carried it off the floor. When the practice was over, the game was over, he's laughing and joking with you. And, you know, he was done with it.
1: He was.
0: You know, he got his point across and he was finished.
1: Oh.
0: That's what a great individual.
1: Amazing. Mike, I got to leave it there. Thank you so much, and my condolences to you. We're back in just a minute.
0: Thank you, Amanda. Thank you. Appreciate it.
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14: From ABC News, I'm Michelle Franzen. Talks are off between the U.S. and Iran. President Trump says he will not commit to a new round of negotiations yet, but says the U.S. has control over the Strait of Hormuz, even though Iran claims its blockade remains in effect.
15: We have possession, complete control of the Strait. I mean, outside of nuisance value, and there is nuisance value when they shoot a drone every once in a while, but and not everybody's going to go through, but they come through.
14: Just minutes before a new round of tariffs was supposed to hit imported Canadian goods last night, President Trump paused the tariffs for 3 days so talks between the U.S. and Canada could continue on a trade deal. Those tariffs could face legal hurdles. ABC's Alex Perchet says everything seems to be on the table.
16: He also floated reviving the Keystone XL pipeline. You remember that was a project that was scrapped in 2021 over environmental concerns. Trump saying that it may be awoken from the grave. But aside from that, we don't really know what Canada is offering in return here.
14: In California, the search for a missing woman from Fairfield has now turned into a criminal investigation.
17: Chantel Brooks, known as CeCe, went missing over a month ago. The 36-year-old was seen leaving her job as a desk clerk at a hotel on July 17th, and then she disappeared. Initially, police said it was just a missing persons case, but now they believe her disappearance did involve foul play. Dozens of search warrants have been served. Her brother says they're in the dark and want to know what police know.
18: Like, hold on, what's going on? Is there, like, new information that we didn't find out about?
17: Fairfield police are not saying why they now believe foul play was involved. Her family says they're mad and frustrated. Alex Stone, ABC News.
14: New promise for patients battling melanoma. Merck and Moderna announced today their experimental mRNA personalized cancer therapy vaccine succeeded in a large late-stage trial. The FDA has not indicated when or if it may approve the treatment. 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
10: Good afternoon. It's 203 and 82 degrees in the capital city. I'm Jack Carlson in the 580 WCHS radio newsroom. Your Metro News AccuWeather forecast calls for mostly sunny skies this afternoon, a high of 85. More coming up after the news. Memories of Willie Akers continue to fill minds around West Virginia.
20: Willie Akers was a childhood hero to some, a mentor to others, and a legend to so many. In his life as a West Virginia basketball standout and celebrated Logan High School coach.
21: I think a lot of folks came to Logan to watch, as we say, and true, the legend, Willie Akers and his running Wildcats. Mm-hmm. Because you knew you were going to get a great game. You knew that. And it wasn't going to be over until it was over.
20: That's Fred Persinger, the voice of high school sports in West Virginia. Akers' legacy is more than his four state championships or 402 wins. Mike Stone played for Akers at Logan and says he used the game of basketball to teach his players how to live good lives.
0: You never talked back. You knew how to act out in public when they took us for a pregame meal or restaurant or whatever. He taught us how to sit there, how to order. It was more than just basketball. It was like life lessons that we learned through him.
20: Willie Akers was 89 years old. I'm Daniel Woods, 580 WCHS.
10: A former Fayette County delegate and school teacher now faces a federal indictment. Elliot Pritt has been indicted by a grand jury today on three charges: sexual exploitation, coercion of a minor, and witness tampering. He's charged with enticing a 15-year-old girl into a sexual relationship. It's the first day of school in Kanawha County schools today. 10 schools in the Riverside High attendance area aren't starting on time, however, because of the heavy rainfall this past weekend. In Nitro, though, schools are off and running. On the new school year, Nitro Elementary School principal Ashley Garrett says they're focused on attendance this year. You can read more at WCHSnetwork.com. It's 205 and this is 580 WCHS.
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10: Your Metro News AccuWeather forecast: mostly sunny skies this afternoon, a high of 85. An evening thunderstorm tonight, a low of 68. It's 82 degrees now in the capital city. More Metro News midday is next. I'm Jack Carlson, 580 WCHS, the voice of Charleston.
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24: Flood, Flock, and Willie. That's all coming up during the next hour. Jeff Jenkins setting in for Dave Allen. 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
2: 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Here's Dave Allen.
24: 2:06 on this Wednesday afternoon. Jeff Jenkins sitting in for Dave Allen today on Metro News Midday. Thanks for joining us this afternoon. We've got some information for you during the next hour. Stay tuned for that coming up in just a moment. We've got Charleston Mayor Amy Shuler Goodwin, who is with us. She's going to give us an update on the devastating flooding in the city after a near record amount of rain back on Sunday. So the mayor will give us an update where they are on just recovery, starting assessment, all those things coming up. So we'll talk.

0: with the mayor. Also, a little explosion today at the Montague County Commission meeting over flock cameras. Mike Nolting is going to talk about that later this half hour. And then coming up after the bottom of the hour, we'll join John Antonik of the WV Athletic Department. If you follow John at all, you know he is the resident historian of WVU Sports, and we're going to get his take on the death of the life of Willie Akers. All of that and more this hour on Metro News Midday. Thanks for joining us. It's 2:07. I'm Jeff Jenkins, and joining me now is Charleston Mayor Amy Schuler Goodwin. Mayor, how you doing?
1: I'm okay, Jeff. Thanks so much for having me.
0: Yeah, hanging in there, I know, and it's been just a whirlwind since that storm hit. I heard an interview you did earlier, and you know, you're the mayor, but we're kind of in the same line of work, or we have been, you know, over mm-hmm. the years. And yeah. when it was raining Sunday hard, I heard you say, and I don't know if I verbalized it, but I kind of thought the same thing as it was raining hard that. You just kind of know, you just kind of sense that there was something different about that rain, and tragically there was.
1: Yeah, I've been in and around, just like you, this work for 30 plus years, and I looked up and my husband said, "It's bad." And I said, "Yeah, I'm going to go get dressed," because you know, and you know, the thing that I know from working in at the federal level in Washington, D.C., to the governor's office for two different governors at the state capitol, and now being here, boots on the ground in municipal government, you watch the sky, you watch the winds. It's like we're our own little personal meteorologist. You have a fixation and a fascination with weather because it impacts your residents, it impacts your roads, it impacts the amount of accidents that are going to happen. So it doesn't matter if it's wind or rain or snow. Mayors in particular are always very in tune. And sad to say that doing it for 30 years in Appalachia, you unfortunately get good at predicting when you know something is going to happen, because you can't have that much rain happen in such a short period of time. And you have reported on this, Jeff, ad nauseum, but it's you know, the ground saturation, and with the amount of rain, it was really no fighting at a certain point. We are just so incredibly thankful that even though this, you know, the major part happened in the evening, that no lives were lost here in the city of Charleston, which could have been a totally different story, including one of our own.
0: Yeah, exactly. And yeah, we've heard that story even on Midday today. Just amazing there. And so where would you say, Mayor, things are? And we're just a couple of days out of it, obviously, and there's still so much going on. As you kind of take a step back and look at it, kind of where are things now than, you know, obviously they're different than they were Sunday night, but where are things now?
1: You know, it is just like the stages of grief, Jeff, there are stages in a flood of disbelief, shock, sadness, anger. But one thing that remains consistent that I know in all of the counties I've traveled all over the state doing flood work is that one thing remains consistent. The help continues, resources continue, and people keep digging out every day. We just put on the top of a garbage can, a teacher, I won't name her name, but a teacher who reached out last night, who said, "I got to teach tomorrow, but I'm in desperate need of contract bags. I got to go to school today, but I, you know, if I could have some contractor bags when I get home, that would be great." They're going to be sitting there when she came out of school today and arrives on her doorstep, because that's what people need right now. People need not just the donations. I got to be honest with you. It is hard for people who are now back to work. Many of our families are back to work. And how do you manage a flood cleanup with jobs, with babies, with childcare, by the way, with health issues, mm-hmm. with doctor's appointments? And so what we tried to do now after the initial shock is continue those resources and also be very strategic of what are the certain needs. Every household needs something different. And every household, it almost seems like, you know, you think, oh, these are all have this amount of water. That's not really how it works in a flood. Every house, every setup is different. And so assessing and

0: evaluating. But the thing that we want to always tell people, and I'm literally, when I hang up with you, I'm walking out the door to go meet more families, is that I got to have you take photos. It is so challenging, Jeff, to ask people to take photos of things that you loved and bought and that are piled up now in one side of the room. But we need you to do it. We need you to do it because we need you to not only do it for yourself, but us to try to work together to recover monies. You know, I said it yesterday, but when somebody, as a city as I did and as a county did, declared a state of emergency, that's not a guarantee of money. That is saying this is a tragic situation. This is a huge problem. We're going to need time, money, and resources and reimbursement of that. That doesn't mean we're automatically going to get it. So not only documenting what happened to you in your home, on your street, we're doing it here in the city, but also that survey, by golly, if you wanted to give it me to give it to you, Jeff, in the most simplest terms, here's what we need people to do. Call 211. If you call 211, what we can do is we can help you with whatever specific need you have and direct you to the 1-2-3 survey. It's a 5-question survey. It doesn't take very much time at all to do, but it's critical in the process of we need as much information as we possibly can. In the meantime, also what's happening is, you know, Margaret O'Neill and the amazing, amazing folks at the United Way are continuing with their resources, and especially food. By the way, Jeff, if you don't have power and everything got knocked out, you don't have anywhere to cook. And so continuing with food, they have helped us significantly. Our faith community, St. Anthony's Church, Katie Lane. Everybody knows Katie Lane. If you live on the west side, if you don't know Katie Lane, shame on you. You should. St. Anthony's is doing an amazing, amazing project with the United Way to do a pasta supper. We're going to be delivering. It's dine-in or take-out. This is also the thing, Jeff. Sometimes you need to get out. Mm-hmm. You need to get out. And, you know, I watched yesterday, the day before, people that were head down moving forward. We're good at that, too, unfortunately. We're good at it. You got to eat, man. You got to have something to drink, and you've got to take care of yourself because you're in a traumatic situation. You got to take care of yourself or it's going to be a worse situation. Plus, you know, the weather is okay today, but it gets hot when you're in a house that doesn't, in floodwaters or muck as well. So I just give those couple things to you to say. We're in the stage of grief that is still a little bit of sadness, a little bit of anger, and moving forward, one step, one foot in front of the other. But the resources are continuing. If you need them, call us. We'll get them to you. We're up and down on side-by-sides throughout our community. You call me, 348-8174. If you can't get anybody else and you can't get what you need through 211, you will be able to. But if something snaps and you can't, just call me and we'll try to help you as best as we possibly can. Andrew, you know Andrew, my executive assistant,
1: right?
0: He actually went up there and delivered those garbage bags for the school teacher. To say that we are all hands on deck, this is what municipal government does. These are the teachers and the doctors and the service providers in our community that we're taking care of. And I should at least end this sentence with thank you to Metro News. Thank you to your team, Jeff, because this is where people also turn when they need help. They turn to you. And, you know, you are in public service. Media is a public service provider. Metro News and what you have done and your family there at the station, I cannot walk through the door without somebody saying, what do you need? I just literally saw Bobby Spry, who did the State of the Valley speech. I just saw Dave Allen, what do you need? And so thank you for not only reporting out where people need to go, what they need to do, but also taking care of our families as well.
1: Okay. Yeah. Thank you, Mayor, for that. And you're right. I mean, 211, that's easy to do. People can do it, and you can't stress enough how important the surveys are because that really starts everything. You need to hand them in.
0: Yeah.
1: Yeah.
0: Yeah, it really does. And it, by the way, I get it. You're busy. You're frustrated. You're angry. I don't have time to do this. I've got to do, I get all of those things. but it is a way that we can start building a case. You are helping not only yourself with your own insurance, but helping us for federal funds, state funds, and a continuation of assistance. So it is critical that those photos and that survey get done, because we don't have enough. Right. I mean, we get the numbers that are coming in, and looking at the numbers on this piece of paper in front of me, we need more. We know you're out there. We know it's stressful. By the way, we're going to be out there all day today and tonight and tomorrow. You need help filling out that survey? I promise you, Jeff, you know me well enough to know, and I mean this, I'll come to your house and help you fill it out. We'll have somebody from our team come to the house and help you fill it out. Heck, our police officers yesterday and today are in side-by-sides delivering not only food, not only buckets, not only mops, sanitary products. They are out there doing shovels and helping people, drive them down on a side-by-side to get a tetanus shot. We will help you through this trying time. Let us help you. Let us help you get these things done.
1: Well said, Mayor, and we'll continue to put the information out. I know you're busy. Thanks for sparing a few minutes, and go talk to those families.
0: Thank you, sir.
1: Okay, we'll talk to you later. Mayor Amy Schuler Goodwin of Charleston. Yeah, I mean, she's right. It's an all-hands-on-deck situation. And I was thinking of this, because, some of our, it's a statewide show, obviously, and so a lot of our listeners may just come to Charleston for the basketball tournament or for, regatta or for some other things, big events here that has to do with education or something like that. You may want to, or come for a big concert at the Coliseum and Convention Center. You may want to say, where was that flooding at? Because it's pretty flat, right? The East End near the Capitol, the West Side. But, Charleston is also part of Charleston are, the hill areas. And then there's these creeks. You got Sugar Creek and you got Garrison Avenue that has a creek. So you got these little creeks that flow down, and they flow either into the Elk River or they flow into the Kanawha River. And it's those areas that got it. It's the creek areas of the city that were hit hard, particularly it would be on the north side of the city, not across the Kanawha River, but really the north side of the city, more toward some of that toward Yeager Airport, if you kind of think of that area. And that's really the spot that got those spots in near Sissonville Drive, which is Route 21 heading towards Sissonville. Kind of those areas are the ones that got really hard hit here in Charleston. But you could hear it in the mayor's voice there that they don't have enough surveys. They need these surveys filled out, because this will help the state, as the state through the county, through Kanawha County, then through the state, turn this information in to try to get FEMA assistance, disaster assistance, whether it's individual or public assistance. Of course, you're hoping for individual assistance here, that the folks in Upshur and Lewis County know that have individual assistance. Now you can get some help with FEMA through this. So we would encourage you, as the mayor said, just call 211 and get the process started, or call her office and they'll help you fill out this survey. It's 2:20. This is Metro News Midday. We're going to go to Montague County next and talk about what happened at the county commission meeting earlier today with WAJR's Mike Nolting. That after this.
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5: This is a Bloomberg Money Minute. The Trump administration now proposing new rules aimed at limiting immigrants' access to federal tax credits for students, for workers, and families, allowing only U.S. citizens and lawful permanent residents, asylum recipients, and refugees the ability to claim refundable tax breaks. On Wall Street, stocks are higher this hour after the

0: Treasury agreed to buy back billions of government bonds, trying to lower borrowing costs after bond yields hit 20-year highs earlier this week. Right now, the Dow, the NASDAQ, and the S&P all up about 0.25% each. With mortgage rates remaining close to 7%, mortgage applications nearly 0.5% lower this past week. Oil up 2%, $86.50 a barrel. And Amazon expanding its deliveries by drone service to suburban Chicago and Atlanta, as well as Metro Cleveland and Syracuse, New York. 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
7: 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Lead story there is the reaction across the state on the death of Willie Akers, and we'll have more with John Antonik of the WV Athletic Department coming up past the bottom of the hour. Also, a couple of new stories posted. We've been reporting about the woman who went missing in the South Branch of the Potomac River in Hampshire County back on Monday. Her body has been recovered, tragically, there. Appears to be a drowning there. And we've got that story updated. Appalachian Power says service has been restored now to everyone impacted by the Sunday storms. So we've got that story at WVMetroNews.com. And then Chris Lawrence has posted a story. Key roads in the New River Gorge may be closed for a while after that storm on Sunday. 226. We've got a couple of minutes here before the break. Mike Nolting joins me now, WAJR Radio in Morgantown. Mike, flock cameras again at the Montague County Commission meeting. But this time the discussion was ramped up a little bit. What happened?
8: Yes, it sure was. Well, about 8 members of the public spoke during the public portion, and one, a former attorney with Mountain State Justice and current downtown business owner Lindsay Jacobs, just refused to comply with basic rules of providing your name and address prior to giving a public comment. And she engaged in what was first a debate that devolved into an argument that ended up with her being flanked by 2 bailiffs and telling the commission and the bailiffs that, you know, hey, look, you're going to have to carry me out. Once she found out that they were serious and they did grab her by the arms, of course, she told them to get their hands off of her. And she was then escorted out of the meeting room. That was kind of the focal point of what happened today. But some of the things I think that are being misunderstood, at least here in this community, is the fact that they've got the base flock system in this area, meaning that it's an automatic license plate reader that also snaps a picture of the back of your car. So if your car or your license plate is the focus of an amber alert, a silver alert, a criminal complaint, a hit and run, anything like that, well, then that camera is going to create a hit. Now, what they call a hit then requires the deputy to do the legwork to find out exactly what happened, where it happened, and who did it before they act on a flock tip.
7: How did the commission react today? We got about a minute here, Mike. How did the commission react to kind of the fireworks there today?
8: I'd say very composed, very collected. They certainly continue to offer one-on-one sessions with these folks between them and the sheriff's department to get more details about these camera systems. But what I'm hearing is those they're willing to come to the public meetings, but not so much willing to make the requests and meet in person.
7: Okay. We'll have a story coming up at WVMetroNews.com. Mike, thanks a lot for the report. Appreciate it.
8: Take care, Jeff.
7: All right. Mike Nolte, WAJR Radio there in Morgantown. Again, hot button topic for sure, flock cameras, and we're seeing it all across the state, particularly there in Monongahela County. Stay tuned. Coming up in just a couple of minutes when we return, John Antonik from the WV Athletic Department will join us. We'll talk about kind of where Willie Akers, now past at the age of 89, fits into the history of West Virginia University. That with John coming up in just a couple of moments. And we'll also have a little interesting take that someone else says about Willie as he served as a county commissioner in Logan County. That and more on the way next. This is Metro News Midday. Thanks for joining us.
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7: West Virginia Metro News, I'm Jeff Jenkins. Authorities say the body of a woman who went swimming in the South Branch of the Potomac River in Hampshire County Monday has been recovered. The state DNR police say the body recovered this morning near the Wapakoma Campground, which is about 5 miles from Romney. She was swimming with 2 of her children when she went under. The children got out of the water safely. Charleston police say a driver and a passenger in that tractor trailer that flipped off the interstate this morning in downtown Charleston are both in critical condition this afternoon. The driver of the truck was ejected. The passenger was trapped, but both survived the fall. Police say the driver lost control of the rig trying to make a turn from the middle lane. We've got photos of the crushed truck at WVMetroNews.com. Appalachian Power says it's completed power restoration work from the Sunday flooding. Spokesperson Debbie Pinnell.
10: We are in really good shape. They have restored all of the customers who were without power due to the storm. The workforce included about 2,000. That includes us, our contractors, mutual assistance crews. So they had some busy days for sure.
7: Charleston Public Works Director Brent Webster says there are parts of some city streets that will need to be rebuilt after Sunday's rain.
11: When that happens, it's not like it's a pothole patch. You know, so a lot of times you might have to end up bringing in a contractor to help, you know, help pave an area. Or if the road's compromised, now you're talking about heavy equipment.
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12: Come on, Liam, let's go. Get open. Come on, go for it. 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Oh, come on, use your head. I don't want it. 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
13: There he goes again. 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
1: Yeah, stop trying to coach from the stands and just cheer.
0: That's what Liam wants.
1: That's what we all want.
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3: It's the beginning of the school year, and the Harrison County School System is looking for a new school superintendent. Doris Stutler has announced her retirement. She'll leave office at the end of next month. Funeral services are set for Saturday at the Willie Acres Arena in Logan for state basketball legend Willie Acres. He died Tuesday at the age of 89. His son Chad sang on Metro News Midday today. He knows of no better place to hold that service. It'll be from 11 until 2 on Saturday. From the Metro News Anchor Desk, I'm Jeff Jenkins.
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1: 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Jeff Jenkins sitting in for Dave Allen on the third hour of Metro News Midday today. Thanks for joining us. Get the news of the day at WVMetroNews.com. And our lead story there as the state reacts to the death of Willie Akers. And to get the history, a little bit of take on the history of Willie Akers, especially when it comes to West Virginia University, we go to John Antonik of the WV Athletic Department. John, the author of several books, the resident historian there. John, how you doing today, man?
2: I'm doing well, Jeff. Sad day here at West Virginia. Obviously, Willie passing away. We were aware that the end was near, and so I had some time to prepare some stuff over the weekend. But passing away. It's a sad time. You know, Jeff, I was thinking about this on the drive to work today. You know, Willie played it perhaps maybe the finest period in the state's history in terms of athletes being produced. Mm-hmm. If you think back to that time in the 50s, you know, you had the coal mine industry was thriving in the southern part of the state. You had the chemical industry in the Kanawha Valley and in the Ohio Valley. And then you had the steel industry in the upper Ohio Valley. So you had more people here, and consequently you have more ballplayers. And during that period, a lot of these guys that played on the all-state teams in the mid-50s in football and basketball, they were playing at Division I schools. And I pointed this out one time to Willie. I said, Willie, you know, why did you come to West Virginia and be a supporting player to Jerry West when a lot of these other guys like Howard Hurt at Duke or Johnny Fry at Duke or Dwayne Wingler at Kentucky, at Buzzy Wilkerson going on to Virginia, were becoming prominent players and stars in their own right? And Willie gave me a great answer. He said, the reason that I came to West Virginia to play with Jerry West is because I wanted to win. And I knew that Jerry West, wherever he went, was going to win. And Willie was kind of the epitome of the players that West Virginia had at that time, guys who just wanted to win basketball games.
1: Well, and, you know, he's right. And you've got the numbers there in front of you. What an amazing streak those guys, because, of course, freshmen were not eligible. So when they play their sophomore, junior, and senior years, all they did basically was win.
2: Yeah, and, you know, you look at a guy like Willie. You know, Willie was, you know, obviously he became such a successful coach at Logan. And I remember Fred Shouse telling me this one time. He said, you know, you can build, and this was kind of his philosophy on building teams. Anybody can see a talent like Jerry West. It's apparent to everybody. The secret is finding those little pieces to put around a Jerry West. A guy like a Willie Akers who was willing to play defense and rebound. Guys like Ronnie Redden and Bucky Balliard who were quick and fast and were utilized on the press. And I think Fred was brilliant. And if you go back and you look at the history of West Virginia, the teams that have been successful have had coaches –

0: who were resourceful and could figure out what pieces fit where and how to make those pieces work. When Shouse had the number one ranked team in the country in Willie's sophomore year, he had a 6'10 center. They were more of a traditional style of team. And then with Lloyd Scheer, who was a 6'10 center, All-American player and a great player in his own right, well, Lloyd Scheer graduates, and so Fred has to tweak his roster and use guys like Willie Akers and Bob Clawson to walk on, and he played his own press, and he would bring in Ronnie Retton and those guys, and they would, you know, full court press and do that, and that was the style that they played, and that was the style that ultimately got him to the national championship game. So Fred was like all those great coaches that we've had through the years, could figure out what they needed to do to be successful, and then fill in those pieces.
1: John Antonik's with us, WV Athletic Department, on the passing of Willie Akers. John, talk about just the duo of West and Akers, how they hooked themselves together. You've documented this, and they readily talked about it, and how it was such a unique friendship. Even though miles apart for much of their adult lives, there was none closer.
0: Yeah, you know, Willie, believe it or not, probably had a bigger reputation in high school than Jerry did up until Jerry blew up his senior year. You know, Willie was a two-time first-team All-Stater when Jerry was only a one-timer. You know, he really came on his senior year. Well, the two went to Boise State together, and they struck up a friendship there. You know, Jerry always was a little bit in his shell a little bit, and Willie was kind of the alter ego, I guess, the more outgoing personality and so forth. And Jerry readily said that, you know, one of the reasons that he remained in college was because of his friendship with Willie. You know, Willie was such a close personal friend. Later, he referenced him as being a soulmate. And so the two were lifelong friends. And, you know, in his book, Jerry wrote that, you know, had I not gotten married, I would have tried to convince Willie to go to Los Angeles with me, because that's how close they were. And they remained close for the rest of their lives. And I thought there was something pointed to that Jerry had mentioned. You know, Jerry, you know, all the things that he accomplished in his life, he said, you know, I was always envious of Willie because, you know, he was happy and content in the life that he lived in Logan. And what he accomplished as a coach and what he accomplished as an administrator and as a public servant, he said, I was envious of that. You know, Willie had a great life. He had a great circle of people around him. He loved West Virginia University, and he was one of the biggest fans and supporters throughout his life. So I think Willie lived the life that that he wanted to live, and I know the people, it's a great loss, obviously, to the people in Logan County.
1: Yeah, and John, talk about that finally a little bit, about Willie's support for the university, because that continued over the decades.
0: Well, just a big supporter. I know that for years when they would have fantasy camps and different things, Willie, up to the point where he was able and still active and mobile, you know, Mountaineer Athletic Club events, golf tournaments, anything that he could offer his name to and time and support, he never turned that down. And you know, just a great friend and supporter of West Virginia University through all those years. It's certainly been a big loss to West Virginia University, no question.
1: And you talked to a lot of people. You've talked to Willie over the years. I mean, was there anybody as approachable as Willie? I mean, very approachable guy.
0: Oh, unbelievable. Just a great human being. And again, something that Jerry referenced, you know, he's met a lot of nice people in his life, but there's nobody that he's ever met in all the years that he lived nicer than Willie Akers. And I think that's a fitting tribute to somebody who was just a kind and generous and just a giving person.
1: Yeah. Two years ago now, I think we lost Jerry, right? 2 years ago.
0: And now, yes.
1: Now we lose Willie. Okay.
0: Hard to believe.
1: Yeah. All right, John, I appreciate the time. Thank you.
0: Thank you, Jeff.
1: Okay. John Antonik, longtime historian, WV Athletic Department, sharing thoughts on Willie Akers. This is Metro News Midday. It's 2:42. We'll be back right after this.
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3: This is a Bloomberg Business of Sports report. Jeanie Buss is challenging the sale of her family stake in the Los Angeles Lakers to Joshua Kushner and Bob Iger.

0: According to her attorney, a court order requires the family to maintain enough ownership for Jeannie Buss to stay in control of the team. The sale of the Buss family stake would be expected to force Jeannie Buss out as team governor, since the league requires owners to have at least 15% of a franchisee's holdings. FIFA's removal of the senior official who said Gianni Infantino deceived staff with his World Cup sell-off plan has been called unacceptable. Norway Soccer's president also urges other leaders at FIFA to resist potentially damaging orders. The firing of FIFA chief operating officer Kevin Lamore came days after his statement to the Associated Press criticizing Infantino's $20 billion private equity project. Infantino dropped the plan within hours. With the Bloomberg Business of Sports Report, I'm Michael Barr.
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7: 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Jeff Jenkins with you on Metro News, the voice of West Virginia, sitting in for Dave Allen today. Dave Weekly will be by before the top of the hour, host of Metro News Hotline. We've heard a lot about Willie Akers today, of course, the basketball legend, coach, WVU player, longtime coach at Logan High, where he won state titles. And then, you know, his life also included service in the Logan County school system, county commissioner in Logan County. And I wanted to just shed that side of it here just for a couple of minutes before our next break. I spoke with Steve Canterbury today. Steve Canterbury, the former director of the West Virginia Regional Jail Authority. And there was a time when Willie Akers served as a member of the Logan County Commission on the Regional Jail Authority board. And it was during that time that major decisions were being made about where to build regional jails in the state, per diem rates, those type of things. I talked to Steve Canterbury about that earlier today and about Willie's service on that Regional Jail Authority board. And it just gives you, what we've heard about Willie today. If you haven't heard about him before, I'm sure many of you have, but it kind of spreads even into this side of his impact.
8: Willie Akers was an extraordinary member of the Regional Jail Authority Board. He was one of the appointed county commissioners, and he took it very seriously. He did his homework extraordinarily, and he was just always prepared, but more helpful than just being prepared. When we had

0: and you know, per diems, and sometimes those aren't pleasant those aren't pleasant decisions and votes, but it seems like he was prepared for those and was really quite helpful.
1: Right. When we had to raise the per diem with the old system, we had to show to the penny how come we were raising it, what the costs were, and it always went up. I mean, it never went down, as you can imagine. And it wasn't stuff that he liked, because no county wanted to find themselves with a bigger bill, but he was prepared, and he was so helpful talking to the County Commissioners Association as well as the General Associations of County Officials, and he just got people to understand why it was necessary, and he lowered the temperature dramatically. He was really quite an amazing guy, and I can't say enough good things about him, but a lot of other people will too. But mine experience with him was exemplary.
0: Steve, what do you think that quality had, that he was able to kind of lower the temperature on those type of issues?
1: Well, I suspect it had to do with his background as a ball player at the highest level, as well as a coach, because the kind of tension and pressure and you know, you're going to have good seasons, you're going to have bad seasons, you have to be ready for all of that. And you have to be ready to talk to the hardest people on earth to talk to, teenagers. I can't imagine a harder job. But, you know, I've known a few teenagers, and they're not easy to talk to. And he was able to get that spirit there, and he was able, I think, to simply translate that into the way he did his other jobs. The tension on a court was very little different than the tension that he would face with the other county commissioners when the bad news about a raise or some other details about building a jail and how it was going to go maybe differently than a certain county would like. But he could explain why the county jail had to close and why the regional jail was going to be located there, because the man knew his game, and he knew the game of the regional jails as well as he knew the basketball game. He was just great. And I'm really sad to hear that he's gone. What a life, though. What a life.
0: Steve Canterbury there, former West Virginia Regional Jail Authority Director, shedding just another little side of Willie Akers there and his service through the Logan County Commission on the Regional Jail Authority Board. You can read more reaction. It's our lead story right now at WVMetroNews.com, WVMetroNews.com. It's 2:50 on Metro News Midday. Coming up after our show, it's Dave Weekly and Coop and Ryan and the gang, Metro News Hotline, and we're going to talk to Dave. He's here. He arrived early today. No, he's always here. He's always here at this time. But we're going to talk to Dave in just a moment. Set up Metro News Hotline. It's 2:51. 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
2: This week's Cincinnati Reds Hall of Fame moment looks at a national coming out party for the last Reds team that won it all. In 1990, the Reds opened the season winning their first 9 games, and hometown fans knew they were seeing something special. On June 24th, the team would get their chance on a national stage as ESPN brought their Sunday night broadcast to Cincinnati, where the Reds were facing the Los Angeles Dodgers. ESPN got the game they were hoping for as the lead changed hands 3 times in the first 6 innings, but it was in the bottom of the 7th that the national audience got a real feel for what this team was all about. With a runner on first, Norm Charlton, one of the Nasty Boys, reached base after being hit by a pitch. When Joe Oliver laced a double down the left field line, Charlton showed just how nasty he could be and how aggressive this team was by running through third base coach Sam Perlazzo's stop sign and taking on catcher Mike Socha.
3: Two on, two out. Singer will score. Charlton is going to try and score. Griffin's relay. A collision. Socha drops the ball.
2: The Reds won the game 10-6 and would go on to win the division by 5 games over the Dodgers. 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
4: .255 on Metro News Midday. Jeff Jenkins filling in today for Dave Allen. He'll be, you know, you get big like Dave Allen. I mean, you know, in Dave
5: what?
4: Weekly. Yeah, exactly. Huh? And Dave Weekly joins me now. Dave had a big MC event today. I mean, he was MCing at the State of the Valley.
5: State of the Valley.
4: Yeah, State of the Valley event. And I'm sure he
5: Putnam
4: got...
5: Putnam County.
4: Yeah, down at Putnam County at the Valley Park. And I'm sure he got a good lunch with it, which is key.
5: Very important.
4: Yeah.
5: Very, very important.
4: Very important. Dave Weekly's with me, Metro News Hotline, just around the corner here on the network. And, you know, and I know I'm sure you've got some thoughts on Willie Akers, too. You interviewed him, I'm sure, a number of times in your positions. And we're just, we spent some time today talking about him.
5: Yeah.
4: And his influence.
5: Couple things. First of all, you had John Antonik on today. And I thought there was a very interesting piece that he wrote at the WVU website about Jerry West planned to take Willie Akers with him to the West Coast.
4: Yeah.
5: Until Jerry got married.
4: Right.
5: Jerry and got married. I thought that was a pretty interesting detail.
4: Yeah.
5: You know?
4: Yeah. You gave me a book. There's been many books written about Jerry West, and this is, pronounce the author's name for
5: Roland Lazenberry.
4: Yeah, right. Who's a West Virginia native.
5: Yes.
4: Yeah.
5: Yeah. And I don't know if he's still there. He used to be a professor at Radford. His book has more details about Jerry than Jerry's book.
4: Right.
5: It's a much more pleasant read.
4: Right, called Jerry West.
5: Yes.
4: And in that, there's a section about Willie. I mean, I went back and read last night, found it, and in that section. And Jerry was being recruited heavily because he burst on the scene, you know, and he was being recruited heavily. And University of Maryland wanted him. So he went over on a trip, and Willie was with him. And they didn't take any tennis shoes. And there's some Maryland players that wanted to play a pickup game. So they did, barefooted, and beat the Maryland players barefooted.
5: Yeah, that cashed a lot of stereotypes, didn't it?
4: Yeah, well, that's what they said.
5: Yeah, exactly.
4: That's what the book said.
5: I've always kind of felt that Willie Akers as a player was dramatically underrated. You know, he was... And by choice, he was in he was in Jerry's shadow. But when we talk about him and the accomplishments he had as the head coach at Logan and what he did when he was at WVU, I just kind of feel like as a player, he's a little underrated. Mm-hmm. Would you agree with that?
4: Oh, yeah. I think so. Key piece. You know, one thing I remember about Willie is, you know, not so much in recent years because of his health and his age, but for many years, and we've, you know, been doing the state tournament, the boys state tournament for 40 years, you know, and you would always see Willie in the same seat. And it's that after he retired from coaching, he would be at the state tournament and you would look up there about halfway up on behind.

0: behind the scorer's table at the Civic Center Coliseum, and that's where Willie was sitting. And he had a whole row there. His wife was always a lot there, and he had some, you know, his sons and some others, not only for the Logan games, but they were there for other games too. So you always look up, and, you know, there was Willie watching the state tournament.
1: I also remember that when he was the coach at Logan, one of the things that made Logan unique was, and I know that they're not the only team that ever did this, but it was they were unique in this respect, I think, in West Virginia, that they wore jackets on the road, you know? And Logan basketball then and now, but maybe not to the extent that it was then, was just, can you imagine being on one of those teams?
0: Yeah.
1: And you have your jacket.
0: Oh, yeah.
1: You know?
0: There you go.
1: You know, you'll be part of a group as you would go on the road.
0: What's coming up on Hotline?
1: We got the Pirates are playing this afternoon against the Tigers. We're going to talk a little bit about Frank Beard, who died yesterday, the drummer of ZZ Top. We got a tech news segment. Tony Caridi's coming on early. He's going to be on at 3:30 today. We'll have more on the coverage of Willie Akers passing.
0: All right. That all sounds good. And the question of the day. Don't forget about that.
1: Question of the day is going to be about Columbia House. Columbia House is shutting down next month. So were you ever a member of a record club, and how did that work out?
0: Yeah. Get 25 for a quarter, and we'll send you
1: a dozen for a penny.
0: Okay, that's right. Only hear that on Metro News Hotline, and that's coming up with Dave Coop, Ryan, and the gang. See, I'm giving Ryan billing here, too.
1: That's fair.
0: Yeah, no, yeah, he's done a good job this past hour. All right, Jeff Jenkins in for Dave Allen. Dave will be back. Dave and Amanda back tomorrow. On Metro News Midday, go to our website for the news of the day, wvmetronews.com. Have a good afternoon.
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3: From ABC News, I'm Michelle Franzen. In Alaska, results from Tuesday's primary races are in. ABC News political director Avery Harper says President Trump's choice in a key Senate race won the Republican primary, but there are still hurdles ahead at the midterm elections.
4: How did all the generators fail? Because they are redundant.
3: There was a warning sign for Republicans. Alaska has what's called an all-party primary, and so they'll advance the top four candidates from the primary that was held last night. That includes Mary Pertola and Dan S. Sullivan, the incumbent Republican. Pertola got a plurality of votes, and so that means for Democrats this morning that she talked to, there was certainly optimism about the seat that they must win if they have to take control of the Senate. The U.S. and Canada have three more days to negotiate a new trade deal after President Trump hit the pause button on tariffs on imported Canadian goods. ABC's Alex Prochet says those tariffs could still face legal hurdles.
5: This is a different provision, a different legal provision that they're using to basically justify this set of tariffs. This is something they're saying it's Section 338 of a 1930s era trade law that's never been used before. Trade analysts have actually described it as, quote, arguably dead law. So several said that it would almost immediately be challenged if these tariffs actually took effect.
3: Merck and Moderna say that their experimental mRNA personalized cancer therapy vaccine for melanoma succeeded in a large late-stage trial. ABC News medical contributor Dr. Darian Sutton has more on what it means.
6: In this study, they followed just over 1,100 people with high-risk melanoma, and they compared outcomes of standard immunotherapy to immunotherapy plus this personalized mRNA therapy, and they found that patients who received the combined treatment went longer without melanoma returning or recurring, and went longer without melanoma spreading or metastasizing to the rest of the body.
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9: Good afternoon. It's 303 and 83 degrees in the capital city. I'm Jack Carlson in the 580 WCHS radio newsroom. Your Metro News AccuWeather forecast calls for mostly sunny skies this afternoon. More on AccuWeather after the news. Two people are in critical condition after a scary tractor trailer wreck this morning in Charleston. Charleston police say the crash happened just before 6 o'clock on Interstate 77 going south near the Leon Sullivan Way exit. The tractor landed near Summers Street. The driver was ejected from the tractor trailer, but the passenger was trapped inside. Both were transported to the hospital with critical conditions. Their names have not been released. A former state delegate faces three felony charges and a grand jury indictment handed down today. U.S. Attorney for Southern West Virginia Moore Capito announced the indictment against Elliot Pritt this morning. Pritt is a former Fayette County delegate and school teacher. He's charged with child sexual exploitation, coercion of a minor, and witness tampering. He's accused of having an inappropriate relationship with an underage Fayette County girl. Pritt allegedly exchanged explicit photos and videos with the girl and had sex with her in his Oak High school classroom. The indictment alleges Pritt tried to keep the girl from reporting him to the police. Pritt will appear in federal court next Monday. Remembrances are pouring in today about the late basketball star Willie Akers. He was a WVU basketball standout, a Logan High School coach, and Logan County Commissioner. He died at 89 years old on Tuesday. Metro News broadcaster Fred Persinger says Akers was a true legend.
10: I think a lot of folks came to Logan to watch, as we say, and true, the legend, Willie Akers and his running Wildcats. Mm-hmm. Because you knew you were going to get a great game. You knew that. 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
9: Your Metro News AccuWeather forecast, mostly sunny skies this afternoon, a high of 85, an evening thunderstorm later, a low of 68. It's 82 degrees in the capital city. I'm Jack Carlson, 580 WCHS, the voice of Charleston.
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1: All right. Hello, West Virginia. We're back for more in the 304. Time to get it done in the 681. 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All right, coming in hot. From our flagship affiliate, 580 WCHS, right here in the big town, Charleston, right downtown, 1111 Virginia Street East. Checking in. Temperature today, 83 degrees. 83 degrees, not bad. Coop, did you get to walk in?
12: What athlete is that?
1: Pardon me?
12: What athlete is that?
1: Oh, there's a bunch of athletes. That's a bunch of athletes. I don't know.
13: You put him on the spot.
1: Yeah, I guess. here's the thing.
13: Sharp 83? Or is he 80, maybe 84? I'm terrible at this, so I'm not the guy.
1: I'm not sure what. Wasn't Shannon Sharp 80?
13: Yeah, I don't.
1: Okay, I thought you were Googling that.
13: Oh, I am. Andre Reed. Wes Welker.
1: Okay. I was kind of drawing a blank there.
13: Heath Miller. Yeah, there you go. Heath Miller.
1: Heath. Yeah, that's good.
13: Steeler guy. And not a ton of 83s.
1: How soon we forget. How soon we forget. What was Shannon Sharpe's number? Was it 80?
13: Shannon Sharpe?
1: Yeah.
13: I thought it was maybe 84.
1: You might be right. It might be 84 with the Broncos. We're off to a flying start.
13: Yeah, man, everything's great. Yeah, 84 and 81.
1: Look what Ryan did. You know what I was just about to
13: It was a sports question that he stumped you on.
1: I know.
13: And then it train wrecked the beginning of the show.
1: Yeah, he's not the only one. He's not the only one there. I was about to say, Ryan, I haven't seen you in a while.
12: We talked on Monday.
1: Well,
13: I mean, today's already. Well, no, is today?
1: I don't really count any of that stuff that happens off the air. You know, it's all about
12: public image for you.
1: It's all about sacking paper out here, and when the show officially begins,
13: it's like two different realities, like dream world and the non-dream world.
1: That's true.
13: And like only the contacts that count in the dream world count.
1: Listen, Coop. Sometimes you'll have a day where you do like 4 hours a day, right?
13: Yeah, yeah.
1: Because you'll be on with me for 3 hours, and then you've got your shows that you do locally before noon and stuff.
13: Yeah.
1: And Dave Allen does like 4 hours a day.
13: Yeah, Dave is 4 hours every day.
1: Okay,
12: and I do that 4 hours. With him.
13: Well,
1: that's true. But the point I was going to make is when you're on so much, sometimes I can't remember what I'm saying on the air, then off the air.
13: That's definitely a thing. Like sometimes, because, you know, when you're on air, you're supposed to be an entertainer.
1: Right.
13: And frankly, depending on the show you're on, you're an entertainer of a different sort. You know, my cadence and everything is different in the morning show because it's a different kind of show, you know?
1: Is it?
13: Yeah, absolutely. If you go back and listen to it, I sound different than what I do as your sidekick.
1: Less happy-go-lucky?
13: More
1: grounded, more serious.
13: I just shift more into, you know, I'm doing a job.
1: Let's talk
13: there,
1: insurance, you know, that kind of thing.
13: Yeah, you know, I gotta do the thing. I have to shift gears a little bit. So, but it's easy to kind of lose track of what you're doing when you're quote unquote on, and you're in it in an industry where, you know, I'm not a news guy, so I mean, it's more entertainment than anything, you know. A bunch of great news people work with me and for me, thank goodness, but you know, I'm not a news guy, so I guess you have, when you're on, it's a different thing.
1: Actually, just trying to put a lot more distance between the conversation I had with Ryan where he stumped me about sports.
13: Yeah.
1: That was not my best moment. I wasn't seeing that coming.
12: When you get home and you're sitting on your couch, you got your food tray with your TV dinner on it. Mm. Linda's right next to you.
1: Yeah.
12: You've just turned on your favorite show, Wheel of Fortune, followed by Jeopardy.
1: Right, exactly.
12: And you turn to Linda and you say, "Hey, we had a really good question of the day." Do you do that?
1: Well, I can tell you that we did this today. That when Linda and I first met, she was a news producer.
12: Oh,
1: so you know, I still run a lot of stuff by her. And normally, I'll say, "Do you think this is a good topic for the question of the day?" And 95% of the time, she'll say, "You've already done that."
12: Yeah.
1: Okay. You've already done that. To which I respond, "The show's been on for 13 years." Okay.
13: And you do one of these a day.
1: Yeah. And I do one every single day. So there's little variations, you know, of the theme, but the questions of the day usually have been repeated.
13: This returns me back to my assertion that if we did the proper research, and I don't know, maybe the most questions written in a sweater or something, but we could find a Guinness Book of World Records for you with all these questions of the day that you've done over the course of the years here. I mean, there's thousands.
1: Whatever,
13: because that's what they do, right? They find something mundane and then add something weird to it, and that's the record, right?
1: That's right.
13: So, I mean, we may not even have to. If we went back and did the research and we found that it was, you know, so many thousands of questions, maybe that would get you in there anyway. But if we added in a sweater, surely that would get us there.
1: So now that we've said this question of the day up like this, when it is revealed, the listener in the car is going to say, "He's done that before.
12: You know, Dave, the reason I ask that is because I like the idea of you having like a vocal tick outside of the show where whenever you mention something from the show, you have to do the sound effect associated
1: with
12: it.
1: Oh, yeah.
12: So it's... So, like, when you talk about the stock market, ding, ding, ding.
1: Yeah, that's true.
13: I have to admit that you sent me the clip of J-Rod last night from the Mariners whiffing on that third out, or that second out that he thought was a third out, and he threw it into the stands. They started playing the In or Out theme after he did that.
12: I know.
13: In the background. And then, like, I was instantly like, oh, I'm out on this.
1: I know. Was I having...

0: like a mental breakdown when that was happening? No, I'm glad you brought that up. You know, you and I together have watched thousands of games.
1: Oh, yeah.
0: How much grief should J-Rod get for that?
1: I thought that the follow-up clip, I don't want to give away the entire show, but the follow-up clip that you sent, which is from the Brewers manager.
0: Pat Murphy.
1: Pat Murphy. I thought he put it exactly right, man. Yeah. By the time you're in the ninth inning of a 20-0 game, I think you can be okay on a guy, especially a guy like J-Rod. What did he do? It's not like he threw in anger at like a dog or something. He threw the ball into the stadium, right? He was giving the fan the third out ball, right? Which is a thing that players do, and it's a nice thing that players do. He just lost track, and why wouldn't you? You're down 20-0. You just want to get home, man. You want to like put your feet up or have a whatever it is you want to do to forget a 20-0 baseball game. When you get waxed by a football score, you want to just get out of there, man. I like J-Rod, and I get
0: former member of the Power,
1: indeed. Mm. And I know that there's people. I've seen that there's a lot of people that are. But I mean, maybe we should talk about the Dodgers and how their outfielders can't catch a fly ball. Maybe that's more of a topic than a guy that maybe lost his concentration in a 20-0 game.
0: After you signed a contract for $250 million,
1: right?
2: Here's the thing: the Dodgers have much more important things to think about. Like the next Hololive Night at Dodger Stadium.
0: There you go.
1: the topic that Ryan is ready for.
2: Who are they going to have next, Dave? Ooh. Who are they going to have next at Hololive Night? Is it going to be? Is it going to be?
0: I'm blanking. Shohei Ohtani or?
2: Tokunosora. She's like the first one. She was the very first one.
0: Mookie Betts.
2: No.
0: Freddie Freeman.
2: Man, now that I'm actually on the air, I cannot for the life of me name a single Hololive member. At least one that hasn't already been at Hololive Night at Dodger Stadium.
0: Coop, I was taking a look. What's our local schedule looking like for high school football? What do we got? What's our lid lifter? What's our kickoff classic? What's our first game?
1: I'm still like, it's not a week away until tomorrow, so I don't have any of that stuff in front of me right now.
0: That's fair. I know. The reason I'm saying is football is like a freight train, man. It's coming.
1: It is, man.
0: We can't get away from it.
1: It is. But we have other things going on in the bill. We have our big radiothon tomorrow and all those things going on. I have football is in my queue, and it's getting closer and closer. In fact, it's on my list for Friday to get all of that stuff taken care of and get everything up on the air. But, yeah, man, it's right around the corner.
0: All right, here's a question. This is not the question of the day. But it is a question for our high school football heads out there. So, yeah, there you go. Needs a theme. So, tomorrow, you've got a scrimmage between Hoover and Morgantown. Okay? Those two teams are going to be in the running for state championships in their respective divisions. Morgantown in Quad A, Hoover in Triple A. How often does that happen? Where teams who win state championships play each other in preseason scrimmages. I bet that's happened before.
1: Yeah, it might. I don't even know how you track that sort of thing.
0: Yeah.
1: That's not something. I mean, you would literally have to find like the articles or whatever. I don't know that you would find stats for anything along those lines. By the way, Nitro South Charleston Thursday night next week will be the down here in Charleston, the flagship's first game. And then on Friday, George Washington at Spring Valley will be the first Friday night under the lights.
0: So South Charleston's got a scrimmage tomorrow against Huntington. So that's pretty interesting because South Charleston, I think, got a little bit of love in the Mountain State Athletic Conference coaches preseason poll, maybe more than a lot of people thought. And Huntington's expected to be really, really good this year. So I think that's going to be pretty interesting. I was reading in the Gazette Mail this morning. I didn't know this. The coaching staff that they have assembled at South Charleston, the nickname for the staff is the Avengers.
1: Oh.
0: Which I think is really, really
1: cool. Are they bringing
0: cool.
1: back, did Coach bring back like all of his, like, let's go back to 2007, defensive coordinator. I'd have to go back and look.
0: They got a bunch of former head coaches at other schools and some Marshall guys, but the nickname of the staff is the Avengers. And I thought, you know what? We need to focus in on doing that a little bit more, like getting nicknames for coaching staffs, right?
2: Because
0: you don't like that?
2: No, they already have a high enough horse. They don't need any names.
0: I really think that's kind of a really interesting concept that a coaching staff, the head coach and the assistants, have their own nickname. I like that.
1: My only thing with making it more common is there's only so many collective nicknames that are in the public zeitgeist that make any sense. So you would like the Four Horsemen and the Avengers and the Justice League and the Legion of Doom. And like eventually you would run out of monikers.
2: If they started making names based on the team that they're managing, maybe that could work.
0: You mean something off the Black Eagles, like the Nest or whatever,
2: the Raptors.
0: Hey,
2: or something.
0: You know, speaking of Marvel and DC and all that stuff, are the members of your peer group talking about Lanterns on HBO? Because
2: no.
0: I watched some of that. Coop, have you seen that?
2: You watched the first episode and then the last episode.
0: I can tell you what, that's probably what's coming. Because I watched it for like 25 minutes last night, and I was really trying to get into it. Having a hard time with it.
2: How long is the episode?
0: Probably an hour.
2: Oh.
0: Yeah, probably an hour. But I was having a hard time
2: with
0: it.
2: So you got less than halfway through the first episode?
0: Pretty much. It didn't seem enough super, you know.
2: It's almost as if they aren't going for that. Oh, man. It's almost as if it's more
1: it's
2: of a
1: it's the most attractive thing about the show. I haven't watched it yet. It is in my queue. It is, but the most attractive thing to me is it's not an obvious superhero show.
0: But it's got
1: to
0: have some of that. It's got to have some of that superhero juice.
2: Says who?
0: Says me. I only watched 25 minutes. It was a snooze fest.
2: Who made you the authority on superheroes, Dave Weekly?
0: I think Coop did. No, he didn't. I think he probably...
2: He might sign your paychecks, but he didn't assign you that title.
0: Well, he's got superpower. You made me a new key to the building.
1: Did it work? It worked, right?
0: I believe it's working.
1: Yeah, it should. I checked it this morning. It was all, like, all the bells and whistles were lighting up right.
0: And this is an old man thing. I wasn't sure if my key to the building was working, so I didn't know if I wanted to walk around all the way to the place where I normally enter. I'm going to take the shortcut and it the green light came on.
1: Okay,
0: so
1: yeah, it should be fine. I checked it again.
0: But
1: this
0: did they ring me in, or did it? Or did my key actually work?
1: No. Oh, you came in the front.
0: I came in the front door. Or Matt Guitar Murphy.
1: Yeah, I mean Murphy might have got you before that, but still, I did check it this morning, and the problem that we had last night before you left, it's resolved.
0: Some issues yesterday, man. My key wasn't working. You know, I told you about the snafu with the desktop, and there's no TV in here. Are you guys trying to tell me something?
1: No, not at all, man. It's just the dog
2: you
1: days
2: can
1: of summer.
2: Turn on, the TV isn't broken. You can turn it on.
1: It was yesterday. It was broken. I see what you're saying.
0: It's not working today either.
1: Oh, I thought you just told me it was fixed.
0: No.
2: Yeah.
0: No. That's what, you know, Jeff Jenkins told me.
2: It should work.
0: Now, Jeff Jenkins said it's not working, and, you know, he's never been wrong about anything, so I didn't even try to turn it on.
1: I got you. Well, yeah, I'm sure that's not. I'm sure it's not right there.
0: All right, so Jack Carlson's here to give me a news update. You've never, in your short time here, you've never seen an instance where Jeff has ever been wrong about anything, right? That's his superpower.
3: I think his fielding percentage all time might just be 1,000.
0: I think you're right. I think you're right about that. Pirates are playing this afternoon. Oh, we're going to the bottom of the ninth. Bucks are trailing the Tigers 3-2. It's the rubber game of this three-game set between these two teams. And Paul Skeens, man, 4 1/3 today. 4 1/3. That's all he got. Then it was to the showers. Coopy's he's looking a little big.
1: Yeah, I noticed.
0: A little,
1: I know.
0: A little big.
2: Well, you aren't exactly skinny yourself, Dave.
1: Yeah, but he's not getting paid like a half a billion dollars to win games for the Pirates.
0: Right. By the way, there's a guy pitching tonight for the Giants who's going to make his major league debut as a starting pitcher tonight for the Giants, and his nickname is Tugboat.
1: Oh.
0: He's 6'1", about 270, and his nickname is Tugboat.
1: Man, if he could have only played with Motorboat Jones.
0: I know. That's exactly what I was thinking, Motorboat Jones. But, I mean, I love that nickname for a pitcher.
1: That's a
0: Tugboat.
1: Good one.
0: He's already my favorite player, and I really like that. But the Pirates are losing 3-2. Skeens went 4 1/3, 4 hits, 3 runs all earned, walked 4.
1: What's going on, man?
0: I don't know what's going on with that. I don't know what's going on with all that. But we'll let you know when that game goes final. It was pretty interesting when Julio Rodriguez threw that ball in the stands. You know, there have been instances where guys will forget how many outs there are, toss the ball to the stands, and then chase chase it into the stands and beg a fan to give them the ball back.
1: Yeah, right. And for those of you that haven't seen it, we'll have this clip a little bit later on, but I don't want you to be completely in the dark. What makes us a little unique is that there are runners on base, and when this happens, you're rewarded two bases. The runners were on second and third, so both of the runners scored.
0: Yep.
1: So it was a two RBI error. I mean, I guess you get no RBI out of that, but it was a two-run score error.
0: Yeah, and the runner who was on first advanced to third.
1: Yeah, right, right.
0: But the score at that point was like 180 to minus 7.
1: Yeah, it took it from 20 to nothing to 22 to nothing. So it's actually just kind of an interesting historical footnote to a really crazy game.
0: The other big thing happening in sports today, well, we should have some Rich Rodriguez sound.
1: This is his day.
0: Yeah, it's Wednesday, so he's going to be talking about various things. And WV's going to have a scrimmage game this weekend. Oh, not a game. Don't call it that. Call it a scrimmage. And a little Steeler news. They're going to host the Jets on Friday night, and the news came down from Mike McCarthy today that Mason Rudolph is not going to play. He's not going to play. Aaron Rodgers is not going to play. So you assume both of those guys. Well, we know Rodgers is going to make the team, but this is kind of an insight into the fact that Rudolph is going to be the Steelers' backup, and the two young guns are going to handle all the quarterbacking chores. Will Howard's going to start the game, the former Buckeye, and Drew Aller from Penn State's going to follow him. So the two young quarterbacks are going to be under center for the Steelers when they host the Jets on Friday night. Mason Rudolph, grab the clipboard, put the hat on, because you're not playing on Friday night, and neither is Aaron Rodgers. All right, let's get Jack Carlson in here for a little bit of a news update. Let's get it into a serious tone. What's happening in the news?
3: Well, it's an intersection between sports and news. Our top story is Willie Akers, of course, the legend, and just what an amazing life he had. Daniel Woods did a fantastic story. That's our top story right now. Elliot Pritt, of course, the former Fayette County delegate, he's been officially indicted by the federal grand jury. So we've got the story on that. Of course, he's accused of having a sexual relationship with an underage Fayette County girl. Very serious situation there. We have all sorts of coverage on the flood. Appalachian Power says about 50,000 people who were without power from over the weekend, they're back with power. We also have the New River Gorge angle. Flock cameras continue to be a very, very controversial topic here in West Virginia. Monongalia County Commission had a discussion on that. All that and more at WVMetroNews.com.
0: All right. Now, Jack, did you go to WVU?
3: I did not.
0: You did not. But where'd you go to school?
3: I went to school out in Iowa at Cornell College, Division III.
0: D3. So yes. What was it like when you checked in your first day?
3: It was pretty
0: because school is back.
3: Well, there was no air conditioning in my dorm. And they just had us running around for all sorts of new student orientation things. By the time I actually made it to the first day of class, I was like, what in the world have I gotten myself into? And so all that with no air conditioning, it was really interesting. We utilized a lot of fans in our dorm room, that's
0: for
3: sure. You
0: know, I should know more about the geography of Iowa. So what part of Iowa was your school?
3: So it's about 20 minutes away from the University of Iowa.
0: Okay.
3: And about an hour and a half away from Ames.
0: That helps me.
3: Yes.
0: That helps me where Ames is.
2: It's not that complicated. It's all very flat.
0: Well, that's true.
3: Solid point.
0: How far away are you from an airport from Cedar
3: Just
0: Rapids?
3: Just about 25 minutes away
0: from
3: Cedar Rapids.
0: Well, that's not bad.
3: Yep.
0: Yeah,
3: it's very nice.
0: All right. Jack, thank you.
3: Yeah, thank you.
0: Let's take a break. We're coming back with more in a minute.
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5: This is a Bloomberg Money Minute. Most Americans believe it's inappropriate for President Trump to profit from cryptocurrency while he's in office. A new Reuters Ipsos poll shows that nearly 2 in 3 respondents say Trump and his family profiting from crypto is wrong. This after Senate Democrats went after Trump for more than $1 billion in cryptocurrency-related income he reported last year. Dems are pushing for probes into potential national security consequences of his digital asset holdings. Executives from some of the nation's top crypto firms are meeting with President Trump, pushing the president to lean on Congress to pass the Clarity Bill, which the Senate plans to vote on in September and would put most crypto trading firms under the control of the industry-friendly Commodities Futures Trading Commission and not regulator, the Securities and Exchange Commission. On Wall Street, stocks are higher. The Dow is up 0.25%, the Nasdaq up 0.1%, the S&P ahead 0.33%. 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Erica Herskowitz, Bloomberg.
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7: This week's Cincinnati Reds Hall of Fame moment looks at a national coming out party for the last Reds team that won it all. In 1990, the Reds opened the season winning their first 9 games, and hometown fans knew they were seeing something special. On June 24th, the team would get their chance on a national stage as ESPN brought their Sunday night broadcast to Cincinnati, where the Reds were facing the Los Angeles Dodgers. ESPN got the game they were hoping for as the lead changed hands 3 times in the first 6 innings, but it was in the bottom of the 7th that the national audience got a real feel for what this team was all about. With a runner on first, Norm Charlton, one of the Nasty Boys, reached base after being hit by a pitch. When Joe Oliver laced a double down the left field line, Charlton showed just how nasty he could be and how aggressive this team was by running through third base coach Sam Perlazzo's stop sign and taking on catcher Mike Socha.
8: 2 on, 2 out. Score. Charlton is going to try and score. Griffin's relay. A collision. Socha.
7: Reds won the game 10-6 and would go on to win the division by 5 games over the Dodgers. This Hall of Fame moment is brought to you by Western and Southern Financial Group, life insurance, retirement, and investments.

0: Good afternoon. It's 3:30 and 83 degrees in the capital city. I'm Jack Carlson in the 580 WCHS radio newsroom. Appalachian Power's work restoring service in the Kanawha Valley after the most recent storms is done. Company spokesperson Debbie Pannell says the latest rainfall brought new challenges.
1: Especially on that last storm, there was quite a bit of flooding. There were some areas that we just couldn't get to. We're used to difficult terrain, but when it comes to flooding, sometimes it just blocks you out of an area. So that was a big challenge with the last one.
0: Around 50,000 people in Appalachian Power's footprint in Virginia and West Virginia lost service last weekend. A scary scene on the elevated Interstate 77 South this morning in Charleston. Two people were in a tractor trailer that crashed over the concrete barrier and landed on Summers Street. The driver was ejected during the crash. The passenger got stuck inside. Both were transported to a nearby hospital to receive medical care. Their names haven't been released. An embattled former state delegate has an appearance in federal court scheduled for next week. Elliot Pritt was indicted by a federal grand jury today. The indictment alleges that Pritt sexually exploited an underage Fayette County girl over a two-year period. Pritt is also accused of keeping the girl from reporting him to the police. Pritt will appear in federal court Monday to be arraigned. The beloved late Logan High School basketball coach and WVU basketball standout Willie Akers is being remembered today. Akers died Tuesday at 89 years old. Current Logan head coach Mark Hatcher says the respect Akers had from his former players was unreal. You can read more at WCHSnetwork.com. It's 83 degrees in the capital city. I'm Jack Carlson, 580 WCHS.
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3: With an update of sports, I'm Joe Percato on 580 WCHS. WVU and Logan High School basketball legend Willie Akers passed away on Tuesday at age 89. Akers was an integral member of the Golden Era teams at WVU, including the 1959 National Runner-Up Squad. Akers would later win four Class AAA state championships, leading the Logan Wildcats. Current Logan head coach Mark Hatcher was a ball boy for a number of teams coached by Akers.

0: His family and the Logan family that he helped build has stayed through all these years. 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
1: 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With this update of sports, I'm Joe Bricado on 580 WCHS.
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0: Welcome back. 26 till Metro News Hotline here until 6 o'clock. Tony Caridi is going to join me in just a moment. Talk a little Mountaineer sports. Also get his take on the passing of Willie Akers last night at the age of 89. Let me do a quick reset. Well, not a reset. Let's set our question of the day, which we were discussing in the crosstalk. So, Columbia House. Do you know what that is? If you're of a certain age, you do. Columbia House, the legendary mail order music club, famous for offering 12 albums for a penny, is closing its doors officially on September the 15th. So here's the hotline question of the day. Were you ever a member of a record club? How did it work out? That's the question of the day. It's sponsored by Selango Law. Were you ever a member of a record club? How did it work out? And we've already got some really good takes on this. And the reason is, if you follow me on X at Weekly, WEEKLEY, you get about a 90-minute head start on the question of the day. So we want your stories here with the news that Columbia House, the legendary mail-order music club, famous for offering a dozen albums for a penny, is closing its doors officially next month, September 15th. Were you ever a member of a record club? And how did it work out? A couple of other things. I mentioned in the crosstalk also, you know, we can't get away from football. It's like a freight train coming down the track. Can't get away from it. High school football scrimmages tomorrow. I mentioned that Hoover's going to play Morgantown. So there's a potential that these two teams could win state championships. Hoover in AAA and Morgantown in Quad A. Has that ever occurred in the past? I know it probably has. But I can't really remember any instances of it. So we got a couple of really interesting takes on this. A text line, 304-694. Dave, tough scrimmage for Hoover. Then a week one for them is Fairmont Senior. And then somebody sent me a really interesting take on this as far as Fairmont is concerned. Jerry Ames just sent me a note. He goes, hey, Fairmont Senior is going to scrimmage Wheeling Central tomorrow night. Those two teams can win titles. That's exactly right. That is exactly right. All right, let me get Tony Caridi in here. Tony's going to join me here in just one moment. Oh, but I can tell you this. The Pirates have walked it off, Coop. The Pirates have walked it off. Brandon Lau with a home run in the bottom of the ninth with two outs, solo shot. You don't need extra innings at PNC. Bucks win. Final 4-3 over the Tigers. So I believe that's nine straight series the Pirates have won at home against American League opponents, which is pretty darn impressive. All right, we've got Tony Caridi with me now. Tony, how you doing today?
1: I am wonderful, Dave. How are you, bud?
0: Good to talk to you. I'd be remiss if we didn't talk about Willie Akers first. His story intertwines with Jerry West, obviously, and so many years as the head coach at Logan. What were your initial thoughts when you heard about the passing of Willie Akers last night?
1: You know, just sadness. I knew that, unfortunately, that it was coming. He had battled for a long time. In fact, back earlier this spring when the Mountaineer baseball team was in its NCAA run, he was doing poorly at that time, then bounced back. And then I heard over the weekend that things were not going well. And so I think you lose just this massive piece of West Virginia history, a storybook piece of history, when you think about where he came from, right? Famed Mullins in Wyoming County and the amazing basketball success that has come from there, winning a championship as a player, coming to West Virginia, befriending Jerry West while they were at Boise State, that recruiting class, which also included Jay Jacobs. That team eventually plays for the national championship, and then Willie goes out and becomes such a fixture in the community in Logan, not only as a coach, but then later, you know, doing civic affairs and things like that. And the thing that hit me last night was he was always such a gentleman. I've never heard anyone say one bad thing about Willie Akers. And I think if you can live 89 years and have that as kind of your characteristic that people remember you by, that's just an amazing life.
0: Yeah, I agree with all of that. So what event are you attending tonight? What's going on? Where are you?
1: So we're gonna do a live show. I'm getting ready to pick up the other two nincompoops. I'm the designated driver. Not that they do anything alcohol-wise, but it's going to be down in the greater area you're familiar with, the greater Bridgeport Metroplex. Not sure if it's in Bridgeport, not in Bridgeport, on the border. Kind of like, you know, those no man's land, maybe a little Anmore. I don't know, Dave, but it's called the Social Tap.
0: Okay.
1: And it's run by the Oliverio family, who's got the Oliverio restaurants up here in north central West Virginia. And we're going to do a live show. So we'll have representatives from the Mountaineer baseball team. We will have members of the basketball team, both the men's and the women's teams. And we'll just chat with those folks. And then Hoppy does these incredibly interesting trivia questions. And we'll talk football as well, obviously. And we'll just have a good time. And folks will, you know, just kind of get ready for the season. So it's one of our live shows that we do in conjunction with Golden Blue Enterprises.
0: All right. So are you taking the Anmore exit? Is that where you'll be getting off the interstate?
1: No, I'm going to take, I'm taking 50.
0: Okay.
1: Taking 50, then getting off where that Panera is. And then I'm just going, taking that left, instead of going toward the Panera and the Kroger, I'm going to go down left down the hill, and then down the hill I'm just going to keep going, is what they tell me, and then I'm just going to find it.
0: So that's when you pick up Hoppy and Brad, are they together, or are you picking them up at their homes, or I guess...
1: Thank you, Dave. We use Interstate Park and Ride. We go Park and Ride as well. We go Park and Ride. We have a designated spot. I'll pick those boys up, and then off we go.
0: Well, I just kind of want, I just have a mental picture of those two guys on the side of the road and you slowing the car down and Hoppy screaming shotgun and then fighting Brad to get into the front seat.
1: Oh, Hoppy will be in the back.
0: Fine. So I watched probably about two-thirds of your three guys from yesterday, and you were setting some totals for the upcoming football season, and it's pretty interesting. Brad seems to think that Cook's going to carry the ball a lot. Do you agree with that?
1: So I went under on it. I think the number was 262 total carries or something like that, 262.5. And so he did a really good job of presenting it. And, you know, Avon Coburn is kind of like way up there all time. And it's a great one. I mean, it's a hard one. I think he gets over, you know, knock on wood, he stays healthy. I think he's over 200. But the thing is, to get it to 260, what you don't know is how many times the quarterback is going to carry the ball, because, as you know, when Rich's offense is purr, that quarterback is a big part of running the football.
0: That's right.
1: Wherever he's been, when they've had good offenses, you know, it's either been Pat White or Rashid or Denard Robinson or Khalil Tate and then Tyler Huff at Jacksonville State. So I think quarterbacks take carries. And so I think he's plus 200. I don't think he's going to get to 262. 240 wouldn't surprise me, but I had to play it under.
0: All right, finally, so when I was on vacation last week, I had time to read a lot of stuff about college football, and CBS Sports had a really good article about how many teams in the nation this year are spending over $40 million for rosters. And 24/7 had an article, I think it was earlier this week, about the Big 12 and how many teams in the Big 12 are spending over 20 million. They've got West Virginia amongst the six teams in the conference that will be spending over 20 million, and Texas Tech is the only one that's spending over 30 million. Is that sustainable, do you think?
1: No, it's not. It isn't. I mean, that's super hard to do. I think West Virginia's done an exceptional job to this moment of keeping up. And when I say it's not sustainable, I'm not saying it's not sustainable for West Virginia. It's not sustainable across the board. And I've talked to AD type people at other schools, Power Four schools, that you would think, oh, they're just going to always be able to do it. I mean, big brand. And they say, like, our donors are getting

0: peaked, because we just keep going back to the same folks and saying, well, now we need more, now we need more. I think, well, we've talked about this, Dave, I think we're in an evolutionary phase of where we're going to be. And I think that at some point, and again, this could be 3, 4, 5 years down the road, we'll get a more stable base of how the thing's going to work. But every year, just continuing to up the ante, there's no way you can do that. I mean, there's simply no way that you can constantly do that. No business in the world operates where every year it just absolutely amps the thing up and goes, okay, this year it's 10 million, next year it's 20 million, the following year it's going to be 30, then it's going to be, like, who does? No one can do that. And so, long answer to your short question, no, it's not sustainable. It'll find its normal at some point, but I don't necessarily think that's anytime soon.
1: All right, got to leave it there. Tony, go get the boys. Have a great night in the Bridgeport area, and I appreciate your comments on Willie Acres, and we'll talk next week.
0: Thanks, buddy. Appreciate it. Take care.
1: All right, Tony Caridi. Let's take a break, and, oh, Jeff Erickson's coming up next from RotoWire. There's a lot of stuff about fantasy football. You need to know some key injuries that have just occurred. We'll get into that next.
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7: 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I'm Kim Commando for The Current, a 5-star rated newsletter read by over 1 million people like you. 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These cameras spot every face in view, rank people by how interesting they are, then cuts a highlight reel. Nobody in that room agrees to it. That's not a snapshot either. That's a face print. The exact geometry of your face turned into a number. Meta already paid Texas $1.4 billion over facial recognition. They wrote the check and kept building. My prediction, within 2 years, a no glasses sign will hang next to no smoking signs. Do this today. Somebody aims a camera mounted on their face at you. Ask them to take it off. The future's looking bright. Shame we're the ones getting framed. Tech moves fast, and you need to stay ahead. 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Hi there, I'm Kim Commando. 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
2: All right, welcome back to the show. 11 minutes till the hour. Great to catch up with Jeff Erickson, senior editor at RotoWire, and what a perfect time to have Jeff on the show. Fantasy football drafts happening, baseball coming right down the stretch. How you doing today, Jeff?
3: Doing great, Dave. Getting ready to go to National Fantasy Football Draft Day in Las Vegas this weekend. It's a new event put together by my buddy in the industry, Rick Wolf. He's done a lot of great things in our industry, and we're trying to do a big thing where everybody's drafting on the same day.
2: Nice.
3: At Circus Sports and Casino in Vegas. So I'm going to take off tomorrow for that. Really looking forward to it.
2: Got a couple of baseball things before we get to the NFL. How do you see the Dodgers closer situation right now? Diaz is on the IL, and Tanner Scott is going to close games. If he's available, you got to go get him, right?
3: Yeah, absolutely. Tanner Scott's a good pitcher. He went through a couple of tough stretches, but for the most part, he's a really good pitcher. I know it was up and down a little bit last year, but I think he's got to get the majority of the chances. Just to be careful a little bit, because Dave Roberts likes to mix and match. You might see a little Alex Vesia here and there, but Scott's the most reliable pitcher remaining in that bullpen right now.
2: Nestor Cortez just got signed by the Phillies. Does he have any value going down the stretch?
3: Only if they stretch him out and he competes for a rotation slot. Otherwise, probably not. We'll see. I mean, the bar to clear is Andrew Painter, who's actually showed some signs of maybe getting a little bit better lately in his last 4 or 5 starts in terms of increasing his swing and miss. So we'll see if that carries over.
2: From a fantasy perspective, I got to ask you about Paul Skenes. I mean, they gave him a couple of extra days rest. He pitched on 7 days rest today, only went 4 1/3. The Pirates walked it off. They beat Detroit. But from a fantasy perspective, what about Skenes? What do you think?
3: Average velocity today was 96.8. It's a little higher. It was a mile an hour faster than his last start, where it was at 95.7. But he's still topping out low 97s. This is a guy that used to go, you know, have max velocity around 99. And he was in and out of traffic all throughout the start. There's a reason why he only went 4 1/3. Walked 4 batters. Every inning seemed like it was just a battle, you know, starting with the first inning where he walked the first 2 batters. So he's not in the clear yet.
2: Hey, I want to ask you a couple of questions about the NFL with drafts coming up. I mean, there had been so much talk early in camp, a lot of positive things coming out of Saints camp, and now the injuries are starting really to mount up. Chris Olave returned to practice yesterday. But with the injury to Jordan that's going to keep him out for a couple of months, are you moving Olave up in your wide receiver rankings?
3: Maybe a micro bit. I think he was already going to be the alpha on this team. So it's more trying to move, like, who else is going to be participatory there. So with Tyson out, I think you'll see a little more Devon Vele. I think he's, like, worth a last-round dart throw in a deeper league. Juwan Johnson probably goes up to being, like, tight end 15. 10 to 15 in that range, could be startable. You know, he had his good games last year as well. And I know Tyson's not out for the season, but he's probably going to miss 4 or 5, 6 weeks.
2: What about the running back situation with the Saints now that it looks like Alvin Kamara is going to be out a month?
3: At least. If history tells us, you know, as an older running back that's had more injuries lately, it might take even longer. Definitely bumped Travis Etienne. Not ETN anymore, ETN.
2: Right.
3: I moved him up a couple spots on my rankings there. Moved him ahead of 2 injured guys. Moved him ahead of Breece Hall, and I moved him ahead of Jeremiah Love.
2: And how about the news today that Jaden Higgins has got a torn ACL? He may miss the season with the Texans. How is their wide receiver core impacted fantasy-wise?

0: Yeah, this was an unfortunate one. We saw, like, you know, it didn't seem like it was a major injury at first when they first reported it. I have him in three redraft leagues, let alone best ball. So I think Tank Dell will probably be the guy that we're trying to manifest into that, but it's not going to be a one-for-one sliding in here. I think Jalen Noel will get more targets. I think Dalton Schultz at tight end will get more targets as well.
1: How are you feeling about Mike Evans with the Niners now that he's moved on from the Bucs? What's his fantasy value? Where have you got him in your rankings?
0: I've got him as like a fourth or fifth round player. To be honest, Dave, I find ways not to click on him when I get there, and maybe it's because he's missing practices already. You know, the injuries he suffered last year. It's at an age where wide receivers tend not to be very durable, tend to lose a step. I say that, but his separation stats were still very good last year. So it's a bit of a tricky play here because, you know, it's a Shanahan offense. I believe in Brock Purdy, but I worry about the risks involved.
1: Yeah, finally, you got about 30 seconds here, but I did want to ask, since we're talking about the Niners, what about CMC? Where do you rank him? You know, age is now a consideration. What about Christian McCaffrey?
0: Age and 400-plus touches last year. 2024 is not that far away where we kind of got surprised by the injuries. I'm lower than the pack on him. I have a second-round grade on him.
1: Second round. Man, how the mighty have fallen. That's hard to believe. But you got CMC in the second round.
0: It's risk avoidance, and he hasn't been an efficient runner lately. So I just think that there's just a risk of the downside here.
1: All right. Well, hey, have a great, safe trip out to Vegas, and I'll talk to you next week.
0: Awesome. Thanks, Dave.
1: All right, Jeff Erickson from RotoWire. A quick break, and we'll wrap the hour in just a moment.
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8: This is This Date in Reds Baseball with team historian Greg Rhodes.
9: In the early days of baseball, many cities in the U.S. still had what they called blue laws, which restricted activities on Sunday to encourage respect for the Sabbath. And that meant no baseball games. But on this date, August 19th in 1917, the Reds and the New York Giants played a Sunday game in New York. Some 30,000 people attended, a big crowd, and it benefited the families of soldiers serving in World War I. But that wasn't enough to keep the two managers out of court. They were forced to appear and admit they had organized a baseball game. But the judge let them off the hook, saying it was for a good cause. Off to court for a Sunday baseball game this August 19, 1917. This date in Reds baseball.
8: This date in Reds baseball is brought to you by the Cincinnati Reds Hall of Fame and Museum, presented by Dinsmore. 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
1: All right, that's going to do it for the first hour. We will take a break for news here at the top. Come back, tell you what happened on Wall Street today, reset our question of the day, and spend some time talking about the legacy of Frank Beard, the drummer from ZZ Top, who died earlier this week. This is Metro News, the voice of West Virginia.
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11: From ABC News, I'm Michelle Franzen. President Trump, who visited North Korea's leader during his first term, says he's ready to do it again.
12: President Trump said Wednesday he'll meet with North Korean dictator Kim Jong-un this year, but he wouldn't say if he's been exchanging letters with him.
13: But I get along with him. And you know what? The fact that I get along with him, that's a good thing.
12: North Korea has sent troops to fight alongside the Russians in Ukraine and has supplied Iran with missile technology. The president Sunday announced he was directing Defense Secretary Pete Hegseth to substantially reduce joint U.S.-South Korea military exercises, saying they were, quote, inappropriate and hostile toward North Korea. Karen Travers, ABC News, The White House.
14: Dr. Heidi Overton has been nominated by President Trump to lead the Food and Drug Administration. Overton, a top White House aide, has worked on several of the president's second-term health projects. Overton still faces Senate confirmation hearings. The jury in the Lindsey Clancy trial in Massachusetts sent home early today, the judge telling them due to unforeseen circumstances, the judge telling the jury not to speculate and to return tomorrow for court to resume. The mother is charged in the murders of her three children. Defense attorneys say Clancy had postpartum psychosis and did not receive adequate treatment. ABC's Peter Haralambos is following the case.
15: They largely heard cross-examination from prosecutors who pointed out that this voice that Clancy was hearing, that wasn't actually reflected in any of her medical notes, that she didn't mention it to any of her providers before the incident, and also noted the fact that, you know, she didn't really mention it after the fact to that many people either, trying to cast doubt on that explanation.
14: The State Department confirming today that five Americans were killed in a helicopter crash today in Kenyan while on a safari tour with luxury travesty agency and beyond. The company expressing its deepest sympathies and says the cause of the crash remains under investigation. On Wall Street today, stocks ending mixed. 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
21: Good afternoon. It's 4:03 and 84 degrees in the capital city. I'm Jack Carlson in the 580 WCHS radio newsroom. Your Metro News AccuWeather forecast calls for an evening thunderstorm coming up later, a low of 68 degrees tonight. Around 50,000 people in West Virginia and Virginia are back with Appalachian Power Service. The storms that ripped through the area last weekend caused many outages. Appalachian Power spokesperson Debbie

0: Hannell says parts of Kanawha and Wayne counties were especially affected.
1: Hardest hit areas, Eastern Kanawha Valley, Glasgow, Crum, Kermit. We had a lot of outages in Hamlin, Wayne. So definitely had quite a bit there.
0: She says around 2,000 people worked to restore service in the area. The Kanawha County Commission has announced it will provide curbside pickup of flood-related debris starting on Monday. West Virginia basketball legend Willie Akers leaves behind a tremendous legacy. Akers played at WVU with Jerry West and later became an extremely successful Logan High School basketball coach. Current Logan basketball coach Mark Hatcher says he turned Logan Hoops into a machine.
2: He organized it and got it going on the right page from 4 or 5 years old and up. The middle school junior high coaches were on the same page. The buddy league coaches were on the same page. The system was taught from the beginning when you started basketball to the end.
0: Akers won 402 games and 4 state championships at Logan. He passed away Tuesday at 89 years old. A former state lawmaker and teacher has been indicted on alleged sex crimes against a minor. A federal grand jury indicted Elliot Pritt on 3 felony counts today, including child sexual exploitation, coercion of a minor, and witness tampering. Pritt is accused of fostering a sexual relationship with an underage Fayette County girl. He's already withdrawn from November ballots and resigned his seat in the West Virginia House of Delegates. His employment in the Fayette County Board of Education was suspended and ultimately terminated recently as well. It's 405 and this is 580 WCHS.
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0: Your Metro News AccuWeather forecast, an evening thunderstorm coming up later, a low of 68 degrees tonight. Chances for a shower and a thunderstorm tomorrow, a high of 78. It's 84 degrees now in the capital city. I'm Jack Carlson, 580 WCHS.
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6: All right, welcome back to the show. Hour number two, How Do You Do? Metro News Hotline, keeping you company here in West Virginia every weekday afternoon on the old Metro News Radio Network, beginning at 306, taking you through until 6 o'clock, wherever you're listening to the show today, inside the state or beyond the borders, just trying to get a read on what's going on back home. We hope you're having a good day. We hope you're having a good day. We're going to get away from the sports here in hour number two. We got some great guests lined up. We'll take a look at what happened in the financial markets today, reset our question of the day, and I want to talk a little bit about Frank Beard, the longtime drummer of ZZ Top. I mean, ZZ Top sold over 50 million records. They had a half a dozen number one singles. For the longest time, ZZ Top was one of those legendary American bands where all of the members were original, going back more than a half a century. And so Christopher McKittrick is going to join us. We go to him. We love to bring him on the show to talk about issues involving classic rock. And he's a perfect guest to have on the show today because he wrote a book about Billy Gibbons, the lead guitarist and one of the vocalists for ZZ Top just 2 years ago. So we're going to do that in just a couple of minutes. We've got the Entertainment Report coming at 425. Abra Rauhidi will be here at 4:33. We'll do a tech news segment. And a little bit later on in the hour, we'll open up the On the State file and the 5 things to know at 5 o'clock in about 52 minutes. The Pirates have walked it off. They beat the Tigers this afternoon. Final score, 4-3. Brandon Lau with a home run at PNC Park with 2 outs in the bottom of the 9th for the victory. And the Bucks win that rubber game of their set with Detroit. All right, let's go ahead and start with what happened in the financial markets today. The Dow, up almost 120 points, closing at 53,463. S&P 500 was up 0.25%, adding almost 17 points today, 7,707. NASDAQ gaining A little more than 41 points today, 26,331. Among stocks of local interest to West Virginia, there were big percentage gainers or losers. Some tech stocks, the tech picture was mixed today, but some stocks came back. Amazon was up 2.4%, gained $6.07, 265.52 at the close today. Dow was up 1.8%, added 57 cents, 31.76. How about FMC? Good day for that stock, up 7.3%, tacked on 74 cents, 10.86 at the close. In the energy space today, oil up 0.5%, gaining 46 cents. WTI and the NYMEX closed at $85.40. Natural gas unchanged at the moment. It's still trading unchanged at the moment, $2.78 per unit. Bitcoin today, Bitcoin having a great day, up 6.3%. Adding almost $4,100, $68,622. Currently, Bitcoin's had a good week. And in the precious metals today, gold was up 4%, adding a little more than $175 a share, closing at closing at $4,530. And silver up again. Both of these, well, all commodities have been racing up lately. Silver was up 4.5%, added $3 today, $67.11 per ounce. All right, question of the day. Question of the day has to do, well, we're going to do a classic rock segment. I guess this fits right in. Columbia House, the legendary mail order music club, famous for offering a dozen albums for a penny, is closing its doors for good next month, September 15th. So here's the question of the day, and it is sponsored by Selengo Law. Were you ever a member of a record club? And how did it work out? Were you ever a member of a record club? And how did it work out? Text your answers in 304-TALK 304, 304-8255 304. I'm on X at Weekly, WEEKLEY. Matthew on X. Dave, I wanted to join, but my parents wouldn't let me. They were convinced it was a scam. How would one get 8 albums for a penny? Joey on X. Absolutely. Worked out well. Had a friend who worked at the post office, and they were to trash all the Columbia returns. He may or may not have spared a few.
7: I know there's people that have those friends. You know what I'm wondering is how many people went on into their life owing them money.
6: Oh, that's right.
7: And the reason I ask that is because, you know, I worked in the mortgage industry for years, and so I've evaluated thousands of credit reports. And I learned to find out that people of a particular age, if you had Genesis Credit Management on your credit report with a relatively small balance, like a $70 collection or something along those lines, almost 100% of the time that was the third-party agency for Columbia record Club.
6: Oh, that's great.
7: Yeah. So I know that there's someone out there listening who's like, oh, I remember that. That was on my credit. That's where it came from. Absolutely. Really crazy stuff.
6: Christopher McKittrick joins me now to talk about Frank Beard from ZZ Top. Hey, Chris, were you ever a member of the Columbia House Record Club?
8: No, thankfully I was not. I think my parents would have killed me, or later on my wife would have killed me.
6: You know, at one point, one out of every 6 CDs sold went through either Columbia House or BMG, their main rival. So they moved a lot of product back in those days. But I wanted to ask you if your initial reaction when you heard the sad news about Frank Beard yesterday.
8: Yes, and thanks again for having me on. It's always a pleasure, even under sad circumstances. You know, unfortunately, Frank Beard has not been touring with ZZ Top since November of 2025. So it's been almost a year. And the band hasn't been forthcoming about where he's been. So that was always a big concern. So while it's sad to hear that he had passed, I would say wasn't a big surprise since he's been out of the band for several months. And man, as soon as I heard though, I just could think about how he was the perfect fit for that band. And you know, there's a lot of flashy drummers. There's a lot of drummers that try to impress you with tricks, and he's not one of them. He was just such a steady guy that knew how to play a shuffle, and he could do it well, and he was perfect for ZZ Top.
6: Yeah, so he was obviously in the pocket a lot for ZZ Top, and his backbeat provided the bedrock for Dusty and Billy Gibbons to stretch it out. From a historical perspective, What made his drumming style so distinct compared to other blues rock drummers of the era?
8: Well, what gets highlighted a lot, and you see it a lot in of so many rock and rollers coming out and paying tribute to him, is his shuffle that I mentioned. The ability to kind of play that, and the perfect example, of course, is their maybe one of their signature songs, LaGrange, on how well he can just plow through like that and keep it steady and keep the band on time. It's just an incredible, incredible accomplishment that, you know, if anyone who's ever sat behind a drum kit can tell you, it's not easy.
6: So, you know, ZZ Top evolved. You mentioned Rio Grande Mud, and then Fandango and Tres Hombres. Those are the records that, you know, I kind of grew up on. But it was really in the 80s with Eliminator and Afterburner and the Car and the Girls and all that kind of stuff. Their sound really changed. Frank didn't seem like he really had a problem with that change in the 80s, but he did have to adapt.
8: Yes, and that's one of the very impressive things about him as a drummer. Obviously, a lot of those songs on Eliminator and Afterburner and Recycler, they're studio creations. But he had to learn how to play those live on stage when they toured, and they did massive tours throughout the 80s. And that, you know, it's one thing to be able to put together Give Me All Your Lovin' or Sharp Dressed Man in the studio. It's another thing to play it on stage in front of thousands of people. So the fact that he was able to adapt to that after being, you know, sort of a standard classic rock sort of sound to something that was very contemporary at that time is very impressive.
6: So, you know, I got a chance to see ZZ Top a couple of times, and I was at one of those stadium shows. I saw the one in Pittsburgh where the tour where they brought cattle onto the stage, and they were the first band to even to think attempt anything like that. I got to ask you though, now that Dusty's gone and now that Frank is gone, is Billy Gibbons, I mean, is he in a tour under the name ZZ Top, or is he going to just kind of continue as a solo? How do you think this is going to work out in the future? Because, I mean, they're only going to miss like two shows. He's planning on playing this weekend in Austin.
8: Yeah, it's you know, they've already been playing without Frank Beard for almost a year. You know, he put out a sort of, you know, a sympathetic message, you know, about the death of his longtime bandmate, but mentioned that, you know, Frank would want us to carry on. So, you know, it's just like, I look at it now like bands like Lynyrd Skynyrd, where, you know, there's maybe two guys in the band that had anything to do with the songs that came out in the 70s. You know, people still want to hear this music, and they want to hear it as they remember it. They want to hear it as close as they can to how they enjoyed it. So Billy Gibbons, of course, is the voice and the guitar of ZZ Top, and he'll soldier on, you know, at least through the rest of the tour, through the end of this year.
6: We're talking with Christopher McKittrick about the passing of Frank Beard, the drummer from ZZ Top, that passed away earlier this week at the age of 77. You know, there was a couple other things I wanted to ask you about. You wrote a book about Billy Gibbons 2 years ago. ZZ Top is really unique in this respect, that you'd see a lot of other great stars in classic rock appear on other people's records and do that kind of stuff. But in the heyday, ZZ Top, they never seemed to appear as individual members. They were always together, and they never really appeared on other people's records. And that was kind of by design, right?
8: That's correct. Their original manager and their manager for close to 40 years, Bill Ham, had this idea that ZZ Top was the ultimate trio, that we would never see them apart. When they did red carpets, they didn't show up with wives or girlfriends. They showed up together. When they did interviews, they didn't interview separately. They interviewed together. And the idea is to kind of give that image. And the fact that you had Dusty Hill and Billy Gibbons with the long beards, and of course Frank Beard with no beard or right, a very short one, and they dressed alike. They gave this unified image that this was not just a band. This was like a group of banditos coming from Texas, you know, and that was by design. And it wasn't until more recently that we'd see some of the members go out and do different things. But you're absolutely right. It was by design.
6: You know, you wrote a book about the Rolling Stones history in New York. You wrote a book about Tom Petty's time in Los Angeles. What was it about ZZ Top that made you want to write a book about that band?
8: ZZ Top seems to be every rock group's favorite rock group, in a way. And I just love that no matter what style of music, whether you're talking about Pantera, you know, heavy metal, or you're talking about blues players, they cite ZZ Top as, you know, for lack of a better term, the top. And the fact that they were inducted to the Rock and Roll Hall of Fame by none other than Keith Richards is the stamp of approval of how cool and how authentic this band is. And I've always been a fan, and I really wanted to see what made them tick. Because as you mentioned before, here's a band that for 55 years had the same lineup, which is incredibly impressive. And that's something that is also worth exploring in a book. And that's why I wrote it.
6: All right, a couple more questions. I mean, where do you put Eliminator amongst their best albums? I mean, it's such a departure from the kind of stuff they did at the beginning of their career. Do you have Eliminator in their top five records outside of the top five? Where do you rank the stuff that they did in the 80s in their catalog? How do you like it? Where do you rank it?
8: I would have to rank Eliminator in the top five. And the reason for that is ZZ Top is one of the very few rock bands to sort of have a second life. You know, there's a lot of rock bands that have one big album or two big albums in a row, maybe even three. But there's very few that have this peak of success and then a few years later have an even bigger peak of success. And Eliminator was an example of how to take contemporary music, you know, sort of incorporate the new wave into that classic Texas blues and boogie and make it so it was something that was unique to ZZ Top. So I absolutely love it. I mean, I named my book Give Me All Your Lovin', so, you know, I had to like Eliminator. And
6: right.
8: I absolutely do adore that album. But, of course, if I had to say what was my favorite ZZ Top album, it's Trace Holmgren's with, you know, LaGrange, Waiting for the Bus, Jesus Just Left Chicago, Just Got Paid, all of those great 70s hits.
6: So just a couple of questions finally. Well, I have to ask you this also about what's the real story of how they got together? Was it Frank and that introduced Dusty to Billy, or was it Dusty that introduced Frank to Billy? How did that happen? How did they meet?
8: So Billy Gibbons was in a band called The Moving Sidewalks that sort of evolved into ZZ Top. And he lost the drummer from the band, Dan Mitchell, and he ended up bringing on Frank Beard as a drummer. And Frank Beard had played in a group called American Blues with Dusty Hill several years earlier. They were not very successful outside of Texas, but they did some pretty big tours together. And when the bassist spot opened up in ZZ Top, Frank Beard just told Billy Gibbons, "Hey, I got a guy." And they were together ever since, until Dusty's death.
6: So where would you rank ZZ Top amongst the greatest American classic rock bands?
8: Well, that's tough because they are definitely up there just for longevity, for the fact that they're instantly recognizable. I mean, even today, you go into a bar and you see a guy with a long beard, the first thought that probably goes in your head, he looks like ZZ Top.
6: That's right.
8: You know? So just for the fact that they were able to capture both that 70s classic rock sound and then that 80s new wave and conquer MTV as a bunch of guys that look nothing like Duran Duran, I got to put them within the top 10 of America's greatest rock bands.
6: Hey, Christopher, thanks for coming on the show today. I really wanted to have this conversation with you when I heard the sad story of what happened to Frank Beard earlier this week. Thanks for coming on. We'll talk again soon.
8: Thanks for having me. I appreciate it.
6: Christopher McKittrick on Frank Beard, the longtime drummer of ZZ Top, who passed away earlier this week. Coop, that's got to be a segment, man. We got to do a segment on where does ZZ Top rank amongst the greatest American classic rock bands? I mean, do you put them ahead of the Allman Brothers?
7: Yeah, I know.
6: Put them ahead of the Grateful Dead? Where do you slot them in terms of the Beach Boys, the Eagles? You know, it's a conversation.
9: this conversation.
7: No, I agree completely. Yeah. I always think that Blondie and Hart deserve on that list, too.
9: Yeah, there you go. Yeah. There you go. Creedence, The Doors.
7: Yeah, there's tons.
9: Let's take a break, and we'll have the entertainment report coming up next.
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6: This is a Bloomberg Money Minute. Diageo, the maker of Guinness beer, slashed nearly 2,000 jobs, or more than 6% of its global workforce, as part of its vast restructuring plan to turn the spirits and beer maker back toward growth. Earlier this month, the company announced it planned to cut $1 billion in costs over the next 3 years. Discount retailing giant TJX is expanding its footprint. The company behind TJ Maxx, Marshalls, and HomeGoods says it plans to open new stores at a faster clip, targeting 4% growth starting next year. But this comes at a time when inflation has eaten away at consumer buying power. That seems to worry investors, which are sending shares lower. And Moderna is having a day, shares rising 145% following the trial results showing reduced recurrence of melanoma with its mRNA vaccine combined with Merck's cancer fighter Keytruda. On Wall Street, stocks are higher, with all three major averages ahead between a quarter and a third percent. 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
13: With your traffic update, I'm Ryan Nicholson. There are no major accidents to report on at this time. It's currently 84 degrees in the capital city. For more traffic tips, go to wv511.org. Once again, from the WCHS Traffic Studios, I'm Ryan Nicholson.
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0: Despite the journeys of some of Disney's most beloved villains and sidekicks. The cast includes Darren Criss, James Monroe Iglehart, and Sherry Cola.
1: We're in a very small room here, and I'd like to...
0: Olivia Colman is the latest to join the star-studded cast of Only Murders in the Building Season 6. The new season of the hit Hulu comedy is filming in the UK now. Disney is the parent company of Disney Plus, Hulu, and ABC News. Teen Moms Baseball is the newest reality series coming to Paramount Plus. The show, produced by Kim Kardashian, follows a group of parents whose sons attend Legendary Prep Academy, a school specializing in pro baseball prep. It premieres September 24th.
2: Steph, have mercy on my ears.
0: And happy birthday to America's favorite uncle, John Stamos. Michelle Franz and ABC News.
3: Michelle, thank you. We'll take a break for news here at the bottom of the hour. When we come back on the other side, it'll be time to talk some tech. We're going to be talking about phones and more. This is Metro News, the voice of West Virginia.

0: Good afternoon. It's 4:30 and 84 degrees in the capital city. I'm Jack Carlson in the 580 WCHS Radio Newsroom. Memories of Willie Akers continue to fill minds around West Virginia.
1: Willie Akers was a childhood hero to some, a mentor to others, and a legend to so many. In his life as a West Virginia basketball standout and celebrated Logan High School coach.
2: I think a lot of folks came to Logan to watch, as we say, and true, the legend, Willie Akers and his running Wildcats. Mm-hmm. Because you knew you were going to get a great game. You knew that. And it wasn't going to be over until it was over.
1: That's Fred Persinger, the voice of high school sports in West Virginia. Akers' legacy is more than his four state championships or 402 wins. Mike Stone played for Akers at Logan and says he used the game of basketball to teach his players how to live good lives. Willie Akers was 89 years old.
0: That's Daniel Woods here on 580 WCHS. A former Fayette County delegate and school teacher now faces a federal indictment. Elliot Pritt has been indicted by a grand jury today on three charges: child sexual exploitation, coercion of a minor, and witness tampering. Pritt is charged with enticing a 15-year-old girl into a sexual relationship. He resigned his seat in the House of Delegates and withdrew from November ballots last month. He was fired by Fayette County Schools last week. It's the first day of school in Kanawha County schools today. 10 schools in the Riverside High attendance area aren't starting on time because of the heavy rainfall from last weekend. In Nitro, schools are off and running on the new school year. Nitro Elementary School Principal Ashley Garrett says they're focused on attendance this year. You can read more at WCHSnetwork.com. The Reds face the Cardinals tonight. We'll have coverage starting at 6:40 here on 580 WCHS. It's 84 degrees in the capital city. I'm Jack Carlson, 580 WCHS.
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4: With an update of sports, I'm Joe Percato on 580 WCHS. Five quarterbacks are battling for reps in Marshall preseason drills. The group is led by Sun Belt Conference preseason offensive player of the year, Carlos Del Rio Wilson. It also includes Zion Turner, Martinsburg graduate Coy Fagan, and former WVU signal caller Khalil Wilkins. Wilkins is in his first season with the Thundering Herd after transferring in during the spring.
5: I'm definitely excited. I think it came with reps. The biggest thing for me right now is just playing more comfortable as far as understanding defenses, knowing my reads, because once you understand that, you play a lot easier and faster.
4: More coverage of the Thundering Herd can be seen at WVMetroNews.com. The Reds fell to the Cardinals 3-0 on Tuesday. Game 4 of the 5-game series is set for tonight at 6:40. With this update of sports, I'm Joe Percato on 580 WCHS.
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7: All right, welcome back. 26 till the hour, Metro News Hotline. Christopher McKittrick, good guest. Spent about 15 minutes talking about the passing of Frank Beard, the longtime drummer of ZZ Top. And I got an interesting text message. 304-541. Dave, ran into Billy Gibbons at FedEx on Capitol Street a few years ago. You know, Coop, we were talking in the Crosstalk segment today about 13 years of questions of the day. It might be about time for another question of the day about run-ins with
8: celebrity encounters.
7: Celebrity encounters.
8: The great thing about that question is people have new ones.
7: Well, that's true, too.
8: You know?
7: Yeah, that's true, too. So we may be doing that. We may do that as early as tomorrow.
8: Nice.
7: But how about that? One thing about Billy Gibbons, man, you can't miss him, right?
8: Oh, yeah.
7: Well, now there's a lot more dudes with beards.
8: Not like that, though. I mean, there's a lot of people who might try that, but there's not many people that can pull it off.
7: That's true. So, question of the day, and then we're going to get to Abra Rahidi and do a tech news segment. Oh, she's got some good stuff today. Question of the day, and this one's really resonated with our listeners today. Columbia House, the legendary mail-in... the Mail Order Music Club, famous for offering a dozen albums for a penny, is closing its doors next month on September the 15th. So here's the question of the day, and it is sponsored by Selango Law. Were you ever a member of a record club? How did it work out? Were you ever a member of a record club? How did it work out? The text line here to respond, 304-TALK-304, 304-825-5304. I'm on Exit Weekly, W-E-E-K-L-E-Y, one word, three E's, W-E-E-K-L-E-Y. A couple of responses. Here's Todd on X. Dave, I did the Columbia House thing through high school and college and got a lot of great music for my collection that way. Harley on X. Dave, the first 12 were solid. If you forgot to check no selection this month, the default selection could be bad. Yeah, you're right about that. Now, didn't Coop, you would get the 12 records for a penny, but then weren't you supposed to buy like six records at regular prices?
8: Yeah, it depends. You would, and you would get them automatically. So, they came every month, and you would get the record of the month. And you could, if you remembered to pre-internet, if you remember to send in your postcard with your selection for the upcoming month, and you would get whatever album you wanted, and you'd have to pay full price for it. If you forgot to do that, whatever their selection was, you would get, and you would have to pay for it unless you packaged it and sent it back. But still, within a year time or 18 months time or something like that, you had to purchase so many after so many amounts of times. Yeah. Remember the urban legend with people? I don't know if it was an urban legend or not, but there was the people that said, well, all you got to do is give them an empty house address, and then right. You go and you collect your CDs from there, and you never get the bill. I don't know if any of that was true. I owed both of the companies, Columbia House and BMG. I owed both of them money at one point in time.
7: Yeah. Well, let me just tell you, that abandoned house thing, it worked.
8: Ah, see, there we go. There you go. Yeah. Leave it to Dave. That's right.
7: Yeah, it worked. Not that I would know anything about it.
8: No, not at all. No, not at all.
7: Let's get Abrar. Let's do a 180-degree turn right here and get Abrar Al-Hidi on the show. I'm guessing Columbia House and that kind of stuff, that's for maybe your parents to think about, Abrar. You didn't deal with any of that. Right.
9: No, I'm learning about this as you speak, actually.
7: fair enough. Hey, let's talk about something that you're right in the pocket on, and that is phones. That is phones. Okay. So I love a good headline. By the way, these articles at CNET, do you write your own headlines?
9: We do. You know, this was something when I was in journalism school, they told us that we wouldn't have to write our own headlines. And that's a complete lie. In digital media, you have to write all your own headlines. So,
7: well, this article got me. The headline at CNET.com is, I tried Pixel 11's new Gemini features. One made me sound fluent in Spanish. I mean, I was there so fast to read that. So tell me about that.
9: Yeah, so this is essentially Live Translate, which has been around for a while, but now on the newest Pixel phones, which actually just became available today, Live Translate works on YouTube videos as well. So if you're watching a YouTube video and it's not in a language that you speak, but you want to translate it into English, or if you just want to have some fun and I guess test your language skills, which is kind of what I did, you can translate that video into a handful of languages, including Spanish. So I obviously had to test this out with one of my review videos and had to see what I sounded like if I were fluent in Spanish, which I wish I was that good, but I'm not. So it's really interesting. I feel like this will open up kind of a world of media to people who might want to access something that's in a different language, but previously have been unable to understand it. So it'll dub that. It's not just captions. It is like dubbing what somebody's saying.
7: All right. So to catch some of our listeners up, you've been literally around the globe gathering information about these phones. You were in South Korea, you were in Europe, but what product was that you were following when you made those trips from San Francisco?
9: That was, the trips to Korea were for the Galaxy Z Fold 8. So it's kind of, it's such a blur because these companies release all their phones at the same time. But yeah, this is essentially, now it's Google's turn to release a bunch of phones. But yeah, for Korea, it was all Samsung, and it was really neat to kind of get an early look at those phones.
7: Well, I wanted to ask you this. I mean, when you went to Korea and then went to Europe to find out about those phones, do people who read your articles, do you get feedback from people who say, you know what, I didn't like this phone, or why did you make me find more information about it? Do your readers feel like you have some sort of responsibility to them to make them want to buy these products?
9: That's, you know, honestly, something that I kind of love about this, because we, I feel like sometimes I'll speak for myself when I'm reviewing a product, I'm like, okay, how do I feel about it? What would somebody want to know? And then when you do get that kind of feedback from somebody, like sometimes people will tell me, I bought this phone because I watched your review and it's what sold me.
7: Right.
9: And it's really kind of impactful to hear that because, you know, obviously we think about our audience when we're reporting, but you're so focused on your own experience that you forget that you're essentially influencing people, right? On what to purchase. So it's really interesting what people fixate on too. Sometimes a phone will be fantastic and somebody will fixate on like the tiniest little detail that you think is negligible, but to them it's like, I don't really care about that. Or honestly, the thing I hear the most is, well, it's great, but it's not an iPhone. And that's what I hear all the time. So we're gonna have to see if Apple releases a foldable iPhone next month, which they're expected to do. Maybe people will finally open up to, you know, foldable phones. But it's sad that people are kind of stuck in their little, you know, bubbles of what brands they will or won't use.
7: Coop, I wanted to ask Abra about that because I get the feeling like when you and I do an in or out segment every day at 5:25, I pick the categories and I pick the products. Those are not my recommendations. I'm just bringing them up so talk about it.
8: People mistake that all the time, thinking that because we bring up a topic that we have like a pro position on the topic or whatever. We just want to talk right. about it
7: yeah.
8: sometimes.
7: Yeah. I also think when Ryan is in there on In or Out, he basically just shoots down the whatever the product is that I want to talk about because he thinks I'm supporting it. And that's how he gets back at me.
8: That's probably true.
7: That's probably accurate, right?
8: Yeah, that's probably true.
7: That's probably accurate. All right. Now, you were talking about the 20th anniversary Apple all-glass iPhone still on the horizon. When are we looking for this thing? When's it coming out?
9: So apparently this is something that will release next year. It's something that there's been a lot of back and forth on of whether Apple will do this or not. It's not exactly clear what this will look like, but imagine just a ton of glass on the front and back. So maybe get a case. I don't know. It seems a little precarious if you ask me, but the idea is to potentially celebrate the 20th anniversary of the first iPhone. And so it's likely that Apple will do something to commemorate this. And of course, they're going to do something that would solicit some extra dollars from people who want to buy something that is special.
7: Yeah, nice.
9: So that maybe that's how they do it, is having this all glass, very sleek iPhone.
7: Six-sided glass enclosure. And one of the reasons I want to know about this is, you know, I've got the iPhone 17. And last night, I dropped it for the very first time, okay? Dropped it for the very first time, and there was a little panic moment. It's fine. But, you know, wouldn't an all-glass... No, this might be a silly question, but that's what I do. I ask silly questions. Wouldn't an all-glass iPhone, you know, be possibly relatively easy to break?
9: That's my fear. And also, it's really funny that you mentioned you dropped your phone. Another radio host, Lisa Dent at WGN, told me yesterday that she just dropped her new 17 as well. So everyone's dropping their phones. I need you all to stop dropping your expensive phones. But you have a case, I'm sure, right? And so...
7: Yeah. On the front, on the back, I do. On the back.
9: Exactly. But then you worry about the display. She cracked her display.
7: So
9: even if you... I know. It's really scary. So imagine if you are at risk of not only cracking the front display, but the back is also glass. I would like to think they're going to use some ultra strong glass that is crack resistant, but it's still, you know, a little scary. You know, actually, most premium phones today do have a type of glass backing that's a little bit different.

0: the display. So, you know, it's possible to have something that's a little bit more durable.
1: I got to ask you, I mean, an all-glass iPhone that's going to be a 20th anniversary celebratory project, this thing's got to run more than $2,000, right? It's going to be more than $2,000.
0: I'm sure it will be, because anything that's premium, right? So if you go back to the idea of the foldable iPhone, that will likely be around $2,500, right? We don't know for sure, but that's the guess. This wouldn't be a foldable phone, but it would be a premium phone, and it would be a special phone that people will hold on to and I'm sure line up for. So very likely that it could be somewhere around the $2,000 range, but we'll have to see.
1: Hey, we were talking about the kind of feedback you get on the articles. What are you hearing about this Pixel 11 foldable phone? What's the general a consensus from people who have it? They like it or not?
0: This is a fun tease for me. Actually, my review goes live tomorrow, but I can give you a little tease into what I've kind of observed about this phone now that I'm allowed to talk about it. But, you know, it's the thing about the foldable version of the Pixel 11 is that it's not as high end as the non-foldable Pro models, but the camera's still pretty good. The battery's still pretty good. I love foldable phones personally, just because I think if you like to watch movies and multitask, having a foldable is a really great way to be able to do that. And the coolest thing about this phone, honestly, is that the front display, like when the phone is closed, it feels just like using a normal phone. Like if I'm, you know, reaching for a phone and my iPhone is next to the Pixel 11 Pro Fold, I can hardly tell the difference between how they feel, which I think is a really cool indication of how far foldable phones have come.
1: All right. So, you know, I just mentioned the 17 that I've got. I went back to a smaller phone. You know, I went back to a smaller phone. When you've got the Pixel 11, the foldable phone, can you hold it in one hand, and can you unfold it with one hand, or do you have to use both hands to do it?
0: Unfolding it with one hand is tricky, so you will need both hands for that. But when I'm holding it while it's open, I think it's more comfortable to hold it with two hands. If you want the one-handed foldable, what I would recommend is the Galaxy Z Fold 8, because that's more compact. That's that passport size, really cute square-shaped phone that, you know, no matter how you're holding it, you are able to hold it with one hand, which I really, really enjoyed.
1: But the next time you're on a flight and you're getting in line to get onto the plane or wherever you have to stand in line, it's kind of difficult, right? To have a foldable phone that you've got to hold in two hands while you're standing up and you're carrying all your luggage.
0: Exactly. And then in that case, because foldable phones, their cover screens have become so useful and practical, a lot of times I just end up using the cover screen and I completely forget that I can open it up and use that wider display on the inside. So I will say that as a perk, that if you want it to feel like a normal phone, you can use it while it's closed, and it honestly feels so much just like your standard like iPhone, for example.
1: Well, this was a phone-centric segment today, talking about Apple phones, talking about Pixel. We got a little Samsung discussion in there as well. Hey, thank you, Abrar. Great to have you on the show as always. We'll talk again about tech very, very soon.
0: Thanks so much. Take care.
1: Abrar Al-Hidi from CNET.com. Let's take a quick break. We're coming back to open up the On This Date file in a moment.
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3: From ABC News Tech Trends, OpenAI is rolling out a new version of its flagship chatbot geared toward young people. ChatGPT for Teens comes with the company's study mode technology, which is supposed to help students think through the answer to a question as opposed to simply writing an essay for them. The chatbot will also remind teenagers to take breaks after 90 minutes of continuous use. Speaking of OpenAI, the company has also announced that it's pausing some of its frontier reinforcement learning training. RL is a method for training large language models, which instead of traditional programming, relies on a trial and error learning process. It comes almost a month after OpenAI revealed that two of its models broke free of their training environments and hacked into a third-party website. And Segway has launched a new self-balancing scooter aimed at children. The Ninebot S2 Kids can hold up to 132 pounds and tops out at 8.7 miles an hour. With Tech Trends, I'm Mike Dubusky. ABC.
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2: 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That's at the intersection of 43rd Street Southeast and McCorkle Avenue Southeast in Charleston. 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Once again, from the WCHS Traffic Studios, I'm Ryan Nicholson.
3: It's Dave Allen coming up on the next show. 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
4: All right, welcome back to the show. Pirates have already won today. They beat the Tigers. They came back late, walked it off. Brandon Lau home run. We'll hear that call after the top of the 5 o'clock hour. And if you missed our conversation with Tony Caridi, that will re-air at 5:33 this afternoon. He was live with us at 3:33. But if you missed that, we'll replay that. That'll be coming up in about 40 minutes. All right, let's go ahead and open up the On This Date file. We will start with the birthdays, and we will always start with the sports birthdays. And we got some pretty good ones today. Kirk Herbstreit. Man. Coop, how old do you think Kirk Herbstreit is? What do you think?
5: I don't know. I'm really 60.
4: 60? I thought you'd say younger. He's 57.
5: Okay.
4: 57 right. Years old. Ron Darling, pitched for the Mets, a longtime broadcaster for the Mets, 66 years old today. Bobby Hebert. Bobby Hebert, quarterback, 66 years old. Entertainers today, Bill Clinton, 80 years old. Mary Matlin is 73. Kara Sedgwick, 61. John Stamos, 63. Pretty good to... Oh, Ian Gillan, lead singer of Deep Purple. Former lead singer of Black Sabbath. He's 81 years old today. Jill St. John, former Bond girl. 86 years old today. Leanne Womack, former guest on the show, 60 years old today. Clay Walker is 57. Tabitha Thorin, MTV News. She's 59 years old today, believe it or not. Let's go back. How about an MTV News break from 1995?
6: Tabitha Soren with an MTV News Brief. Sunday night, REM bassist Mike Mills made a surprise onstage appearance with Hootie and the Blowfish at their gig in Raleigh, North Carolina. Hootie were no doubt thrilled. They started out as a cover band whose favorite band to cover was REM. Meanwhile, Michael Stipe's new movie company, Single Cell Productions, has just bought a screenplay by 17-year-old Santa Monica, California high school senior Jessica Kaplan called Powers That Be. It's about Beverly Hills students who get into South Central LA's gangster rap scene with tragic results. Production may start this fall. That's the news for now. More news around the clock right here on MTV.
4: Tabitha Soren, MTV News from 1995. It had to have a Hootie and the Blowfish update, of course. She's 59 years old today. Also on this date from baseball, 1951, Bill Veeck, the owner of the Indians, sends Eddie Gaedel, 3 feet, 7 inches tall, into the game to pinch hit against the Detroit Tigers. Studs Terkel remembers.
7: Oh, three. The Tiger pitcher walked him on 4 straight pitches. All of them high.
8: I once ran into Eddie Gaedel. He batted once and he got a walk because the pitcher of the Tigers, Kane, fell off the mound watching it, laughed, and so did the catcher, Bob Swift. Eddie got a walk on 4 pitches. Eddie said, "I'm disappointed, Mr. Veeck," in his little piping voice. "He promised me I'd keep on playing baseball. I batted only once, but I got on base."
4: He sure did. Eddie Gaedel got on base. Speaking of baseball, 1965 on this date, Jim Maloney of the Reds throws his second no-hitter of the year. It happens at Wrigley against the Cubs.
9: I got it. Here we are right here. Jimmy Maloney,
10: thank you.
9: And Lou Boudreau, along with us here on both radio and television. Jimmy, that's got to be a real...

0: real great thrill for you?
1: Well, I lost one early in the year, 1-0 against the Mets, and I thought maybe I might be in the same predicament today if all Williams had to do or Banks hit one out, and there I am 1-0 again getting beat. But I'm glad it turned out the way it did. It's got to be. I wasn't real sharp today. I had a lot of made some good pitches when I had to, but when I had to come in there, they popped it up or something, and I had a lot of walks, but I wasn't real sharp as I was against the Mets, but I think this is the biggest game of my career right here.
2: There you go. Jim Maloney, a no-hitter, second of the year in 1965 at Wrigley against the Cubs. Oh, musical birthday to the break. The pride of South Bronx, Fat Joe, 56 years old today. The five things to know at 5.

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11: Sports headlines at 5 o'clock. Brandon Lau, home run bottom of the ninth inning. Pirates walk it off. They beat the Tigers at PNC today, 4-3. Chase Burns goes for the Reds tonight against the Cardinals in

0: search of his 15th win of the season. Dirty Birds on the road at Gastonia tonight. And we've got an update on a Mountaineer basketball player who has left the squad. We'll talk about that at the top of the five. This is Metro News, the voice of West Virginia.
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2: From ABC News. Davis, anchor Prime streaming weeknights on ABC News Live. After hitting the pause button on a new round of tariffs for imported Canadian goods to continue trade talks, President Trump signaled there may be a deal with Canada. It could spare Americans paying more for key Canadian items if tariffs kick in. ABC's Alex Perche has more.
3: They were targeting a fairly narrow set of goods, about $20 billion worth of goods. That represents about 5% of the goods that we import from Canada. Things like steel, alcohol, furniture, autos, And that's also probably why you didn't really see the markets really dip upon the announcement of these tariffs.
2: President Trump nominated Dr. Heidi Overton to lead the Food and Drug Administration. Overton, a top White House aide, has worked on several of the president's second-term health projects. Merck and Moderna announced their experimental mRNA personalized cancer therapy vaccine for melanoma has succeeded in a large late-stage trial. ABC News medical contributor Dr. Darian Sutton explains.
4: In this study, they followed just over 1,100 people with high-risk melanoma, and they compared outcomes of standard immunotherapy to immunotherapy plus this personalized mRNA therapy, and they found that patients who received the combined treatment went longer without melanoma returning or recurring, and went longer without melanoma spreading or metastasizing to the rest of the body.
2: In Massachusetts, the jury in the trial of Lindsay Clancy was sent home early due to what the judge described as an unforeseen circumstance. The mother is charged in the murders of her three children. Defense attorneys claim Clancy did not receive proper treatment after suffering postpartum psychosis. ABC's Peter Haralambos has more.
5: A bit of a surprise. The jury actually was just sent back for lunch. As they got back from that break, they were told they were actually going to go home for the day. The judge really not providing many details. He said this was unavoidable. He also told the jury not to speculate about what this is.
2: The jury returns tomorrow for day 17 of the trial. 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
1: 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Here's trending news from the voice of Charleston, 104.5, 96.5, and 580 WCHS.
7: Good evening. It's 5:03 and 84 degrees in the capital city. I'm Jack Carlson in the 580 WCHS radio newsroom. Your Metro News AccuWeather forecast calls for an evening thunderstorm later, a low of 68 degrees tonight. Charleston is drying out, but its flood cleanup is far from over.
8: Public Works Director Brent Webster says the top priority now is to make sure all roads are clear of flood debris. More major infrastructure repairs will be made later.
9: This will be a long process, but we want to try to take care of the immediate future first.
8: Flood debris pickup is also taking place in the city. Webster says if you can get it to the curb, they'll take it away. The crews will continually run the routes. Mary Mishula Goodwin urges flood victims to take a few minutes and fill out damage surveys. She says it's the key to getting assistance. She says right now they don't have enough.
10: I'll come to your house and help you fill it out. We'll have somebody from our team come to the house and help you fill it out.
8: Charleston got more than 4.2 inches of rain Sunday, the highest one-day total since July 19th, 1961. I'm Jeff Jenkins, 580 WCHS.
7: A former state delegate faces three felony charges and a grand jury indictment handed down today. U.S. Attorney for Southern West Virginia Mark Capito announced the indictment against Elliot Pritt this morning. Pritt is a former Fayette County delegate and school teacher. He's charged with child sexual exploitation, coercion of a minor, and witness tampering. He's accused of having an inappropriate relationship with an underage Fayette County girl. He allegedly exchanged explicit photos and videos with a girl and had sex with her in his Oak Hill High School classroom. You can read more at WCHSnetwork.com. Two people are in critical condition after a scary tractor trailer wreck this morning in Charleston. Police say the crash happened just before 6 o'clock on Interstate 77 going south near the Leon Sullivan Way exit. Both the driver and the passenger were hospitalized. Their names have not been released. Your Metro News AccuWeather forecast, an evening thunderstorm later, a low of 68 degrees tonight, chances for a shower and a thunderstorm tomorrow, a high of 78. The Reds face the Cardinals tonight. We'll have coverage starting at 6:40 here on 580 WCHS. It's 84 degrees in the capital city. I'm Jack Carlson, 580 WCHS, the voice of Charleston.
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12: 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There's only one accident to report on. That's at the intersection of 43rd Street Southeast and McCorkle Avenue Southeast in Charleston. For more traffic tips, go to wv511.org. Once again, from the WCHS Traffic Studios, I'm Ryan Nicholson.
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0: All right, welcome back to the show. It's 5:06 in West Virginia, and it's time to start the third and final hour of our program today, Metro News Hotline. Thanks so much for tuning in today, folks. All right, it's right after 5 o'clock, so, hey, I know how it works. A lot of you don't check out our show until you get in the car after work and you're heading on home. That's fine. That's fine. It's a one-way relationship. We're here for you when you're ready to listen. But I just want to make you aware that we get going every weekday afternoon here on the old Metro News Radio Network, beginning at 3:06, and we take it right on through to 6 o'clock. And you can listen to our show as a podcast. It's available everywhere. But you know what? The easy thing to do, just take my advice and just go to the website. Bookmark that thing, wvmetronews.com. You'll find our show there, all the other shows on the network. They're also there in the podcast form. When you get to the front page, wvmetronews.com, just look right at the top on the banner and click that podcast link. Oh, and you'll be surprised at how much stuff is there. And our program is there. So check it out. Also, for those of you who may be watching today, Coop, the TV in here doesn't work. But people are watching. How ironic is that? We can't watch ourselves. But yeah, other people can watch us.
13: Yeah, that's true.
0: I don't know. I don't. But you know, I guess I could pull it up on my phone.
13: Sure, you could.
0: On my laptop, or your tablet. So people who are watching
13: Etch a sketch. The new Etch a sketch.
0: Shake it out, and draw a silhouette of Ryan.
13: If you don't like the last segment, you just shake it out.
0: That's right. So you can find us on YouTube. You can find us on Facebook Live. Oh, don't forget the Metro News TV app. It's there as well. So for those of you who are watching me do the talkie-talkie out there, a special video hello. We got a lot of stuff to get into in this particular hour. Going to talk a little bit about baseball here at the top of the hour. We'll play In or Out. That'll be at 5:25. Tony Caridi joins us normally every Wednesday at the bottom of the 5 o'clock hour live. Today we had to go a little early. So, you know, I'm assuming... Coop, what's the deal? We know that people who listen to these types of shows usually tune in for about 20 minutes, right? You know more about that than I do. Isn't that about the attention rate that we get? like 20 minutes.
13: Yeah, that's what you like to see.
0: We're not supposed to say that, but you know, we say a lot of stuff on this show we're not supposed to say.
13: If you get them in between the breaks, which is basically 15 minutes.
0: There you go.
13: That's what you try to get.
0: There you go. So, what percentage of the people who heard me talk to Tony live at 3:35 are listening right now?
13: Well, all of the hashtag 180 Club.
0: Well, that goes without saying.
13: Statistically speaking, though, probably not a ton. I mean, it's hard to find data, especially data that makes any sense in a market of this size. You know, it's really hard to find stuff that's not extrapolated.

0: related to get anything that's really nuanced out of it. But data would show that you have, if people like a show, that they might check in at multiple, like, 8 to 15 minute periods
1: right.
0: during the course of a day. So somebody may have, especially if they caught like the tail end of it and wanted to hear the whole thing or something like that. But probably the vast majority of people that are tuned in at 5:30 did not hear it at 3:30.
1: But this is our drive time hour. Boom. This is our drive time hour. Boom, boom, boom.
0: Of course.
1: So that this is when we got you.
0: Yeah,
1: this is when you got you. To make a long story even longer, if you missed Tony at 3:33, you can catch him again. At 5:33.
0: Yes.
1: But it's going to be on tape. Well, yeah. Not on tape. It's zeros and ones, right? It's digital.
0: Yeah, but I mean, I think that on tape is just one of those, that terminology that transcends formats, and that when we say that something's on tape now, at least of our generation, we know what we mean. There's no reason to be argumentative. Well, it's not actually on tape. You know, that's a digital format.
1: It'll be a previously recorded segment.
0: Exactly. That's right. It's an archive of some shape or form.
1: There'll be some live stuff in that segment, right? But the segment that where I actually talked to Tony, that'll be a previously recorded segment.
0: Correct.
1: That'll be at 5:33. So we'll get that done. We're going to talk a little bit about baseball. And in this segment, let me do a quick reset on our question. Oh, I know I teased this. I didn't have really a lot of time to get into it at the 5 o'clock, the top of the hour, because we have a hard break there. But there's a little disturbance in the force. And I don't know how big of a disturbance is, but 24/7 is reporting that there's been a member of the WVU basketball team that's left the squad. Second year forward, Evans Barning Jr., no longer with the program. That is according to 24/7.
0: Okay.
1: There is no confirmation of that from WVU Sports Information, but that looks like that is going to be the case. So 6'7" forward, and it looks like he's going to be leaving the squad. 24/7 has sources that say, they got sources and stuff, they say that he may be going the JUCO route. Going the junior college route. They still have that. They still have that, apparently.
0: I didn't know.
1: that's right.
0: I didn't know the guys went that way. I didn't know they went that direction.
1: But trust me, the boys on Sportsline, they're going to hammer and tong this story.
0: All about it.
1: They'll be all about it. Yep. So that's the story. 24/7, I give them credit. I think they're the first to report it, that Evans Barning Jr. has left the Mountaineer basketball team. All right. Question of the day. We've had a lot of response to this one today. Columbia House, the legendary mail order music club, famous for offering 12 albums for a penny. You know, when you would do the Columbia House thing, didn't you have to like physically get a penny and like tape it onto a card when you would send it in? I think you did.
0: Seems like it. Yeah.
1: That sounds really old fashioned, right?
0: Yeah.
1: The legendary mail order music club, famous for offering 12 albums for a penny, is closing its doors for good on September 15th. Now, it's been out of the CD music business for a while. I mean, back in the day, Columbia House, you could choose your format. You could get vinyl, cassettes, CDs. I think if you go in the way, way back machine, they would offer reel-to-reel tapes. Anyway, right now, they're running out of gas, and they've got a few DVDs left. But they're closing their doors permanently on September the 15th. The company's website confirmed the shutdown, ending what remained of its operations as an online DVD and Blu-ray catalog club. It was founded in 1955 as the Columbia Record Club. The business peaked in 1996 with 16 million members before declining due to big box retailers, internet growth, and online piracy. Coop, I said this earlier. That in that range, in the mid-90s, at one point, one out of every six CDs sold in the United States came through Columbia House or BMG. That's a lot.
0: At one point in time, I could remember my first order from them. I can't anymore, but there's a ton of 90s artists that I would have never listened to if it wasn't for the fact of getting just a bunch of these CDs all at one time. You know, I did that. Yeah, I did that twice at least with Columbia House and BMG. So, yeah, I had tons of those things, man.
1: No Doubt. Maybe No Doubt was one of your
0: Literally, bands. No Doubt may have been one of them. Yeah, absolutely
1: From
0: true.
1: That period. So the company changed ownership multiple times before filing for bankruptcy 11 years ago, and new owners pivoted to selling physical media. A planned vinyl delivery service never materialized. Columbia House has now outlasted nearly every competitor in the mail order music space. So here's the question, and it is sponsored by Selango Law. Were you ever a member of a record club? How did it work out? Were you ever a member of a record club? How did it work out? To respond, text those in, 304-TALK-304, 304-8255, 304. Tweet me, I'm on X at Weekly, W-E-E-K-L-E-Y, one word, three E's, W-E-E-K-L-E-Y. John in Martinsburg on the text line referred to this question of the day. He goes, yes, and it turned out okay. I tell kids that Columbia House was the original Spotify. You know what? That's pretty clever. Here's Bill from Nitro. He says, hello, Dave, Coop, and Ryan, too. From the time I was 14 years old, I was a member of Columbia House. I used this service for Christmas and birthday gifts for my sisters and brothers. They were all younger than me, so they thought I was the bomb. Bill, we still think you're the bomb.
0: Bill seems like such a thoughtful guy.
1: I know.
0: I mean, that's really a neat way to use it. That's a really great idea.
1: Yeah,
0: that's
1: really smart. Really yeah. smart. Here's another one. 304-545. Dave, joined Columbia House at the ripe old age of 12 with mom's approval. She helped manage what I ordered. Once you filled your initial obligation, if you were patient and played their game, you could get real deals on multiple records for just a few dollars. I still have dozens of those LPs. I'm 70 years old. You just had to be careful. That's a really good response.
0: Very good. Yeah.
1: Very, very good response. A couple of sports things. Pirates have won. Pirates beat the Tigers. You know, Paul Skeen started the game today against Detroit. Only lasted 4 1/3 innings. His issues continue. But the Bucks bounced back and scored 2 runs in the bottom of the 9th inning. They tied the game at 3, and then Brandon Lau came to the plate.
2: Aided hitter. Drive to right field toward the foul pole, and it is gone! It's gone! They walk it off! Brandon Lau! Oh, my goodness! Best win of the year! Buccos win the series! Brandon Lau clears the deck! History does repeat itself! Celebrate, Buccos!
3: Wow, what an amazing win. What an amazing swing. 2 swings here in the bottom of the 9th. Rafael Flores, an impossible pitch to hit. And I think Lau got that slider that Horowitz just missed. Lau never left home plate. The thing was in the air forever, right off the foul pole.
2: How about that? Unreal win. Unreal win for this Pirates team.
1: All right, so there you go. Pirates walk it off. They beat Detroit. 4-3 the final, so that's another series the Pirates have won at home against an American League opponent. I believe that's 9 in a row, dating back more than a year. Other games in baseball today that have gone final. The Mets beat the Padres today at Citi Field, 4-2. The Twins were winners over the Braves today in Minneapolis, 6-4. And the Cubs, did you think PCA was going to lead off with a home run again?
0: Yeah,
1: you know, I saw a stat this morning today that said that Pete Crow Armstrong is the only player in baseball history that in consecutive games, he led off the game with a home run and also had a walk-off in that span.
0: Oh, wow. He sure did. Yeah.
1: First guy in Major League history to do that. But the Cubs didn't have their bats today. The White Sox beat the Cubs at Wrigley today, 3-0. White Sox pitchers combined on a two-hit shutout. Games in progress for baseball this afternoon. Top of the 5th inning, the Red Sox at Fenway Park lead the Diamondbacks 2-0. And the Reds, big game tonight against the Cardinals. Coop, this is a 5-game series, right? 5-game series between the Cardinals and the Reds,
0: after
1: right?
0: The doubleheader, because they play again tomorrow afternoon. Yeah. So, yeah, that's correct.
1: You know what? We were talking about Columbia House. I want to spend a couple minutes talking about Chase Burns.
0: Okay.
1: Is Chase Burns a realistic candidate for the Cy Young Award? Is he a real? I got the numbers. Okay, I've got the numbers, and I want to go through a little bit of the data on Chase.
0: It'll be interesting because I haven't done a deep dive into comparison numbers in a while. I was doing that for a while until All-Star break-ish or so. Yeah. I've fallen off a little bit on that, so I'll be interested to see where he's at on there. Man, it's so hard to equate Cy Young to a team that's going absolutely nowhere.
1: True.
0: It's really, really difficult to do that. That being said, and it's sort of like Sal Stewart having 100 RBI. Yeah. Him having, you know, 18 wins or 17 wins is going to be crazy. So I don't know.
1: We're going to spend a couple of minutes talking about that as we move along in this 5 o'clock hour. But we need a break now. Let's take a break, and when we come back, we'll play In or Out. Stay tuned.
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8: This is a Bloomberg Money Minute. After stubbornly high inflation and jitters about the war in Iran sent yields on some government bonds to a nearly two-decade high this week, people got spooked. But the Treasury stepped up, agreeing today to buy back billions of those bonds to lower yields and mortgage rates and hopefully boost borrowing. That gave Wall Street a lift, all the major averages up just about a fifth of a percent. The Dow added 120 points, the NASDAQ up by 41, the S&P added 16. And with no scheduled talks between the U.S. and Iran to reopen that Strait of Hormuz, oil was higher, above $85 a barrel. SpaceX, the rocket ship, satellite, and AI company run by Elon Musk, now in talks to acquire the AI coding startup Cognition, valued at $26 billion. That deal could include Cognition using SpaceX's computer capacity. And it's August, but pumpkin spice latte drinks and pumpkin donuts back on the menu today at all Dunkin' locations. 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
12: With your traffic update, I'm Ryan Nicholson. There's only one accident to report on. That's at the intersection of 43rd Street Southeast and

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0: There you go.
1: So it's so difficult to talk about this song without commenting on how perfect it is. Completely not AI.
2: Right.
1: This is way before AI. This is just a J-pop song that has the lyrics that matches our segment pretty darn well. And even the rest of the text works pretty well with the segment, you know? Yeah. This was even pre-K-pop Demon Hunters, man, so we were ahead of the curve
0: there. Good stuff. Time to play In or Out, ironically enough. Every day at this time, we focus on the stuff you talk about at the office. We call it In or Out. The setup is simple. Three categories: food or beverage, gut reaction. This one's about a celebrity. The topics change daily. Let's get started with food or beverage. Cooper, you ready to go?
1: Yeah, I'm ready.
0: Johnsonville has released a new blueberry breakfast sausage. Sweet dried blueberries with pork in a first of its kind product. It's been spotted at Kroger. Blueberry breakfast sausage, in or out?
1: Blueberry
0: breakfast sausage.
1: This is just another one. I got to be out because this is just one of those things. Number one, blueberries were just recalled for salmonella. So it's like the only safe thing there is to eat in the country is ultra processed foods. Other than that, if I want blueberries and sausage, I can just get blueberries and eat them with my sausage. I don't need it to automatically be in there, because what if I don't want blueberries with my sausage? I like giving myself options. So yeah, I'm going to be out.
0: Going to be out. Ryan, what do you thought? Look at that face.
1: Yeah, man.
0: What do you think about Johnsonville blueberry breakfast sausage, in or out?
3: You don't mix fruit with meat, Dave.
1: It's mean?
3: It's like no one's ever like been to like culinary school before. It's just like, oh, what if we put popular thing with other popular thing? That'll make it extra popular.
1: This is kind of a weird fruit to put with sausage anyway. I mean, like, if this was like fried apples and sausage, maybe it'd be like, you know what? Maybe.
3: Yeah, like a homey Thanksgiving type flavor. But no, it's just, it's too sweet for, and too hearty.
0: So I'm going to mark you down as an out.
3: Yes.
1: Sounds like an out.
0: It sounds like an out. You know, I was kind of leaning in until you guys won me over on this. I trust Johnsonville as a brand.
1: Yeah, me too. It's just unnecessary. I can buy my own blueberries.
0: All right, I'm going to be out.
1: All right.
3: Dave?
0: You
3: are nothing if not susceptible to peer pressure.
0: That's correct. Gut reaction is next. 23-year-old traveler was arrested at Tokyo's airport after customs officials discovered approximately 200 lizards concealed inside 22 pairs of socks in his luggage. 200 lizards in your luggage, in or out?
1: Man, they just got it wrong. It wasn't snakes on a plane. It was lizards on a plane.
0: And one was dead upon discovery. You're a lizard murderer.
1: What's the background here? Is this guy like really obsessed with lizards? Is he a researcher?
3: Was he smuggling them in or out of the country?
0: That's a good question.
1: Does he sell insurance?
0: No. He arrived from South Korea, so he was bringing lizards in.
1: Okay.
0: All right.
1: Yeah, I'm out on whatever this Lizard King thing is. I gotta go.
0: Ryan, 200 lizards inside 22 pairs of socks in your luggage, in or out?
3: Look, Dave, a man's got to make money. And some people get work in an office. Some people do stupid stuff on the radio.
0: What?
3: Some people have to smuggle 200 lizards into a foreign country. Yeah. It's just how that's just the way the world works.
0: Are you leaning in? You're leaning in.
3: I'll be in.
0: You're leaning in. No, I could not be farther out. Could not be farther out. You know what? I'm just going to hold. I'm going to hold the celebrity.
1: What?
0: I'm in. I wanted to play the theme, so I burned the time that I was supposed to do on the celebrity.
3: Can you at least tell us who it was?
1: Well, let's save it till tomorrow.
0: No,
1: right?
0: We're going to do it tomorrow.
1: Yeah, they save prep, man. Are you kidding me? You don't burn that, man. Yeah. You just use that the next day.
0: Man, that's like 5 minutes I get back tonight. Thank you, guys. This is Metro News, the voice of West Virginia.
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5: Good evening. It's 5:30 and 83 degrees in the capital city. I'm Jack Carlson in the 580 WCHS radio newsroom. Appalachian Power's work restoring service in the Kanawha Valley after the most recent storms is done. Company spokesperson Debbie Pannell says the latest rainfall brought new challenges.
2: Especially on that last storm, there was quite a bit of flooding. There were some areas that we just couldn't get to. We're used to difficult terrain, but when it comes to flooding, sometimes it just blocks you out of an area. So that was a big challenge with the last one.
5: Around 50,000 people in Appalachian Power's footprint in West Virginia and Virginia lost service last weekend. An embattled former state delegate has an appearance in federal court scheduled for next week. Elliot Pritt was indicted by a federal grand jury today. The indictment alleges that Pritt sexually exploited a Fayette County girl over a two-year period. He's also accused of keeping the girl from reporting him to the police. Pritt will appear in federal court Monday to be arraigned. The beloved late Logan High School basketball coach and WVU basketball standout Willie Akers is being remembered. Akers died Tuesday at 89 years old. Current Logan head coach Mark Hatcher says the respect that Akers had from former players was unreal.
6: It's like they would go to the king's house. The respect that his ex-players have had for him has always been unreal. He just demanded that respect, and he set that standard, that running Wildcat system that I hope that we still show flashes of that today.
5: You can read more about Akers' life and legacy in our story posted at WCHSnetwork.com. The Reds face the Cardinals tonight. We'll have coverage starting at 6:40 here on 580 WCHS, following the CityNet statewide sports line. It's 83 degrees in the capital city. I'm Jack Carlson, 580 WCHS, the voice of Charleston.
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8: With an update of sports, I'm Joe Percato on 580 WCHS. WVU and Logan High School basketball legend Willie Akers passed away on Tuesday at age 89. Akers was an integral member of the Golden Era teams at WVU, including the 1959 National Runner-Up Squad. Akers would later win four Class AAA state championships, leading the Logan Wildcats. Current Logan head coach Mark Hatcher was a ball boy for a number of teams coached by Akers.
6: 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And I think that's the reason he didn't want to leave, is because he put so much time and effort into building this place and what we've become.
8: 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With this update of sports, I'm Joe Percato on 580 WCHS.
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0: Welcome back to the show. All right, Coop, before we go any farther, I just want to go back and just revisit that Johnsonville blueberry breakfast sausage thing.
1: Okay.
0: Now, I brought it up. I didn't recommend it.
1: You just
0: brought it up.
1: Indeed. That's how we do things.
0: And you didn't like it. You didn't like the idea. Ryan didn't like the idea. And I just caved. I just caved on the thing.
1: But you're legitimately interested in it.
0: I think it would taste good. I think it would potentially taste pretty good. Now, I understand what you're saying. You've got your own blueberries. If you want to have blueberries, you can make those separately. But what if you don't have time? You know, or maybe what if you don't have the blueberries?
1: The reviews on it are very good. I'm looking at reviews and people really like it.
0: Yeah.
1: I'm just saying that number one, As a father, my kid likes sausage, and she likes blueberries. I don't know if she would like these combined, so I would hate to go out on a limb to buy these and be like, hey, kid, you want some sausage? And she's like, I don't want these. So there's part of that in there for me. And I just don't like, because, like, what if I buy my sausage, and then I decided that the thing I'm going to make is, like, sausage bread?
0: Yeah, well, that's true.
1: Then I have like blueberries in my sausage, and I can't do that. You know what I mean? Because a lot of times I'll get sausage and put it in the freezer, and I don't know when exactly I'm going to use it, and then I'll pull it out to use. So I guess you could get some, and then the time that you wanted the blueberry sausage, you could bring it out.
0: I just kind of feel like Johnsonville is one of those brands that I trust.
1: I agree with you there. I mean, that's the brand that we go with, and that's what we usually get when we get certain types of sausages. I just don't really necessarily get this one, but I gotta tell you, man, I'm reading some of this stuff, like when you go to like some forums and stuff and people are talking about their food, they really like it. So you know, I'm not like against the combination. I'm just against probably paying a premium for something that locks me into to making a particular dish.
0: It is kind of an odd combo, right? Though, sausage and fruit.
1: I mean, it works, you know? But it for me, I have to be in a particular mood for that. Like, it's not something every time I want sausage, I don't want fruit in it. So I'd have to think, hey, do I want that? You know, do I want that? This is where I'll leave it alone after this. But this is where there was something similar that I had, and I'm trying to remember what it was. It was ground pork with, it had some sort of fruit in it as well, peach or I can't remember what it was, but it was like a pork product that had that in it, and it was fresh made. So it was it was locally made, sourced here locally. It was given to me as a gift. It looked really, really good, and it was in my freezer forever. But every time I wanted to make something with pork in it, I was like, I don't know if I want that fruit today, though. I just wanted, like, you know, the other thing. So that's kind of what was in the back of my head with thinking about the force added fruit. As far as a combination goes, I bet it's pretty good.
0: They say the links are described as tasting like a sausage and blueberry pancake at the same time.
1: Yeah,
0: I would be all in on that.
1: Sure, but then again, you can make a blueberry
0: pancake. All right, before we move on, and for those of you who are saying, like, where's the Caridi interview? We're going to play that.
1: Yeah, we got it.
0: We got it.
1: It's previously recorded, as a listener likes to say, is redundant.
0: That's right. We're going to play it here in just one sec. So hang on to yourself. You'll get it. I don't know. I just kind of feel like I would like to eat that. All right, here's the test. If you gave that to Chris Lawrence, would he eat it?
1: How's that a test?
0: I don't know. I just kind of, you see the kind
1: of... Was it once alive? If the answer is yes, then he's probably going to eat it.
0: Okay, if Chris would eat it, I think we'd have to eat it.
1: He's like our Mikey?
0: I guess he sort of is.
1: All right.
0: He sort of is.
1: Chris is a great cook.
0: I know he is. Yeah, Chris that's is one of the reasons cook. I'm bringing this up.
1: Yeah, that's true.
0: You know, I can only aspire to the pictures of the food that he sends me.
1: And the thing about Chris's food is that maybe people, there is nice vegetables in there. There's plating. He does a great job.
0: Here's the thing. He always sends to send me a picture of one of his tremendous meals when I'm depressed. You know, and it only makes me more depressed when I see the fantastic meals he's eating.
1: I usually get it when we ordered pizza, and I'm like, oh. I mean, I like pizza, but this freshly made meal looks so much better.
0: He sent a photo of one of his meals when I was at the beach last week, and my air conditioner was not working, and I was sitting in a 100-degree hot box while I was looking at the fantastic meal he was having back here in the WV. Anyway. I think I was just a little too hasty on the Johnsonville.
1: I'm sorry about the peer pressure, man.
0: No, that's what the In and Out segment is all about. Can I hear the theme,
1: the music?
0: Yeah, just for a second.
1: Yeah, hold on,
0: I don't want to think about being in that hot box last week. Can I hear that again for 1 second? Because that helps. You can't really be depressed when you hear this,
1: right? I mean, it's a great theme.
0: It is. It really is excellent. Now, we only pull it out when we need it.
1: Yeah.
0: And we do today.
1: I can't remember the name of the young lady that did this now. It was either a lady or a band. I can't remember.
0: What do you mean? This isn't the girls from Netflix?
1: No.
0: It's not them?
1: No, this predated that for years and years and years.
0: I knew that. I knew that. That was a bit.
1: Okay. I'm sorry.
0: That was just a work. It holds up.
1: It does. I mean, I don't know what the Korean part of it is. I don't know what they say in there, but it would be great if it was like Dave and Coop,
0: I know.
1: You know, in a panel. They discuss these things, you know?
0: I know.
1: I can imagine that's what it says.
0: It really stands the test of time.
1: It does.
0: All right. We were talking about Mountaineer Topics and other things with Tony Caridi earlier today.

0: and here it is. Tony, how you doing today?
1: I am wonderful, Dave. How are you, bud?
0: Good to talk to you. I'd be remiss if we didn't talk about Willie Akers first. His story intertwines with Jerry West, obviously, and so many years as the head coach at Logan. What were your initial thoughts when you heard about the passing of Willie Akers last night?
1: You know, just sadness. I knew that, unfortunately, that it was coming. He had battled for a long time. In fact, back earlier this spring when the Mountaineer baseball team was in its NCAA run, he was doing poorly at that time, then bounced back. And then I heard over the weekend that things were not going well. And so I think you lose just this massive piece of West Virginia history, a storybook piece of history, when you think about where he came from, right? Famed Mullins in Wyoming County and the amazing basketball success that has come from there, winning a championship as a player, coming to West Virginia, befriending Jerry West while they were at Boise State, that recruiting class, which also included Jay Jacobs. That team eventually plays for the national championship, and then Willie goes out and becomes such a fixture in the community in Logan, not only as a coach, but then later, you know, doing civic affairs and things like that. And the thing that hit me last night was he was always such a gentleman. I've never heard anyone say one bad thing about Willie Akers. And I think if you can live 89 years and have that as kind of your characteristic that people remember you by, that's just an amazing life.
0: Yeah, I agree with all of that. So what event are you attending tonight? What's going on? Where are you?
1: So we're gonna do a live show. I'm getting ready to pick up the other two nincompoops. I'm the designated driver. Not that they do anything alcohol wise, but it's going to be down in the greater familiar area you're familiar with, the Greater Bridgeport Metroplex. Not sure if it's in Bridgeport, not in Bridgeport, on the border. Kind of like, you know, those no man's land. Maybe a little Anmore. I don't know, Dave. But it's called the Social Tap.
0: Okay.
1: And it's run by the Oliverio family, who's got the Oliverio restaurants up here in north central West Virginia. And we're going to do a live show. So we'll have representatives from the Mountaineer baseball team. We will have members of the basketball team, both the men's and the women's teams. And we'll just chat with those folks. And then Hoppy does these incredibly interesting trivia questions. And we'll talk football as well, obviously. And we'll just have a good time. And folks will, you know, just kind of get ready for the season. So it's one of our live shows that we do in conjunction with Golden Blue Enterprises.
0: All right. So are you taking the Anmore exit? Is that where you'll be getting off the interstate?
1: I'm taking 50.
0: Okay.
1: Taking 50, then getting off where that Panera is. And then I'm just going, taking that left, instead of going toward the Panera and the Kroger, I'm going to go down left down the hill, and then down the hill I'm just going to keep going, is what they tell me, and then I'm just going to find it.
0: So that's when you pick up Hoppy and Brad, are they together, or are you picking them up at their homes, or I guess...
1: Thank you, Dave. We use Interstate Park and Ride. We go Park and Ride as well. We go Park and Ride. We have a designated spot. I'll pick those boys up, and then off we go.
0: Well, I just have a mental picture of those two guys on the side of the road, and you slowing the car down, and Hoppy screaming shotgun, and then fighting Brad to get into the front seat.
1: Oh, Hoppy will be in the back.
0: Fine. So I watched probably about 2/3 of your three guys from yesterday, and you were setting some totals for the upcoming football season, and it's pretty interesting. Brad seems to think that Cook's going to carry the ball a lot. Do you agree with that?
1: So I went under on it. I think the number was 262 total carries or something like that, 262.5. And so he did a really good job of presenting it. And, you know, Avon Coburn is kind of like way up there all time. And it's a great one. I mean, it's a hard one. I think he gets over, you know, knock on wood, he stays healthy. I think he's over 200. But the thing is, to get it to 260, what you don't know is how many times the quarterback is going to carry the ball, because, as you know, when Rich's offense is that quarterback is a big part of running the football.
0: That's right.
1: Wherever he's been, when they've had good offenses, you know, it's either been Pat White or Rasheed or Denard Robinson or Khalil Tate and then Tyler Huff. at Jacksonville State. So I think quarterbacks take carries. And so I think he's plus 200. I don't think he's going to get to 262. 240 wouldn't surprise me, but I had to play it under.
0: All right, finally, so when I was on vacation last week, I had time to read a lot of stuff about college football, and CBS Sports had a really good article about how many teams in the nation this year are spending over $40 million for rosters. And 24/7 had an article, I think it was earlier this week, about the Big 12 and how many teams in the Big 12 are spending over $20 million. They've got West Virginia amongst the six teams in the conference that will be spending over $20 million, and Texas Tech is the only one that's spending over $30 million. Is that sustainable, do you think?
1: No, it's not. It isn't. I mean, that's super hard to do. I think West Virginia's done an exceptional job to this moment of keeping up. And when I say it's not sustainable, I'm not saying it's not sustainable for West Virginia. It's not sustainable across the board. And I've talked to AD type people at other schools, Power Four schools, that you would think, oh, they're just going to always be able to do it. I mean, big brand. And they say, like, our donors are getting fatigued because we just keep going back to the same folks and saying, well, now we need more, now we need more. I think we've talked about this, Dave. I think we're in an evolutionary phase of where we're going to be. And I think that at some point, and again, this could be 3, 4, 5 years down the road, we'll get a more stable base of how the thing's going to work. But every year, just continuing to up the ante, there's no way you can do that. I mean, there's simply no way that you can constantly do that. No business in the world operates where every year it just absolutely amps the thing up and goes, okay, this year it's $10 million, next year it's $20 million, the following year it's going to be $30 million, then it's going to be like, who does? No one can do that. And so, long answer to your short question, no, it's not sustainable. It'll find its normal at some point, but I don't necessarily think that's anytime soon.
0: All right, got to leave it there. Tony, go get the boys. Have a great night in the Bridgeport area, and I appreciate your comments on Willie Akers, and we'll talk next week.
1: Thanks, buddy. Appreciate it. Take care.
0: All right, Tony Caridi from earlier today. Tell you what, let's take a quick break. Chase Burns of the Reds, pitching tonight against the Cardinals. He's just been lights out since the middle of the season. Probably coming off maybe his best start as a professional. Can he win the Cy Young? We'll talk about it when we come back.
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7: I'm Christine Lisi. A massive injury hit for the Texans receiving room. Jaden Higgins will miss the entire 2026 NFL season with a torn ACL sustained during yesterday's joint practice with the Raiders. Houston will now rely on its next batch of wideouts led by Xavier Hutchinson, Tank Dell, and Jalen Knoll. Dell and Knoll haven't practiced much throughout training camp this summer as they both work their way back from injuries. The Steelers will start second-year quarterback Will Howard in Saturday's preseason game against the Jets, with rookie fourth-round pick Drew Aller to follow. Neither Aaron Rodgers nor Mason Rudolph will play in Pittsburgh's second preseason game. As the Browns starting quarterback decision looms, QB Shedeur Sanders says he's not feeling any pressure ahead of tomorrow's joint practice with the Bills and his start on Saturday versus Buffalo. Coach Todd Monken hasn't revealed a timeline for his decision whether Sanders or Deshaun Watson will be QB1. More good news for Shohei Ohtani.

0: Gold Glove center field. He's stealing more than 30 bases, and he's equaling everything Ohtani is doing at the plate. Now, if Ohtani set out the first half from pitching, was pitching now, I think it'd be a different story, right? But 14 games he appeared in on the mound is a little bit of a distant memory.
1: Jesse Rogers on ESPN Radio's Unsportsmanlike. WNBA MVP, 8-time All-WNBA selection, and 11-time WNBA All-Star Nneka Ogwumike announced she'll retire at the end of this season.
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5: With your traffic update, I'm Ryan Nicholson. There are no major accidents to report on at this time. It's currently 84 degrees in the capital city. For more traffic tips, go to wv511.org. Once again, from the WCHS traffic studios, I'm Ryan Nicholson.
6: It's Dave Allen coming up on the next show. 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
7: All right, welcome back to the show. Some things may be cooking in the world of women's college basketball. Marley Wachnitz started Fairmont Senior. Good player at Arizona State. On Three is reporting this afternoon she's planning a transfer. I think we'll keep our eyes on that. Coop wanted to talk just briefly about Chase Burns. What a year he's had.
8: Incredible.
7: Pitching tonight, sophomore season in Major League Baseball, 14-2, 2.47 ERA, 23 starts, 151 Ks and 131 innings. Second in the National League in wins, third in ERA and opponent's batting average. Teams are hitting just .204 against him. He's won 13 of his last 14 decisions, including a run of 12 in a row. The Reds are 17-6 when he starts. Last time out against the Marlins, 7 shutout innings, 4 hits, no walks, 8 Ks through 93 pitches in a 1-0 win. All of those hits were singles. How realistic is he as a Cy Young candidate for the National League? What do you think?
8: I don't know, man. It seems like in my experience, usually when they give the Cy Young to a guy on a poor team, it's usually an established player.
7: Yeah.
8: I have a hard time thinking that a guy in his second year on a pretty bad team is going to get there. But, you know, they say that wins don't matter with pitchers because it all depends on your team. And largely, you know, a lot of times that's true. But I got to tell you, with his counting stats, you know, when you look at ERA, opposing batting average, ERA plus, different things along those lines, he's in the top 5 in every single category. Every single category. And he plays for a terribly offensive team. And he's going to have 15, 16 wins by the time the thing's all over with. I don't know, man. I don't know.
7: Trevor Bauer is the only Reds pitcher to ever win a Cy Young in 2020.
8: If no other reason.
7: For how crazy is that? But there have been 5 other Reds pitchers who have been National League Cy Young runners-up. Tom Seaver in 81 to Fernando. 2 years later, Soto was the runner-up to John Denny. 1988, Danny Jackson was the runner-up to Oral Hershiser. 1995, Pete Shurik had a great season.
8: Yeah, he did.
7: Great season. He was the runner-up to Greg Maddux. And 2014, Johnny Cueto was the runner-up to Clayton Kershaw. Just bears watching. The thing is, for Burns to win the Cy Young, the Miz would have to drop off a cliff.
8: That's what I'm thinking.
7: Okay.
8: Too. Yeah, exactly. He's playing for a division-leading team.
7: Yeah, and his numbers are fabulous. Yeah. 1.63 ERA. His whip is 0.73 ERA.

0: He's got 195 strikeouts already. But Burns is in a conversation.
1: Yeah, yeah. And, hey, that's fine with me.
0: Yeah, so we'll keep our eyes on that. Let's take a quick break. We'll wrap it up for the day in a moment.
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3: 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WVU great Owen Schmidt will be on hand signing autographs from 10 until 1 p.m., then a team parade at 2 p.m. with Schmidt serving as Grand Marshal. Schmidt will also conduct the season opening coin toss at Underwood Field. It's your chance to meet one of WVU's all-time greats and be part of Nitro's kickoff of youth football season.
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0: All right, folks, that's going to do it for today. 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Stay tuned for the news at the top of the hour. 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My name's Dave Weekly. 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Right here on Metro News, the voice of West Virginia.
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10: From ABC News, I'm Michelle Franzen. Talks are off between the U.S. and Iran. President Trump says he will not commit to a new round of talks yet, but says the U.S. has control over the Strait of Hormuz, even though Iran claims its blockade remains in effect. The president says he is opening up talks again with North Korea's leader, Kim Jong-un, who maintains close ties with Iran. The president telling reporters today he expects to meet with the dictator at some point this year.
11: I can't let Iran have a nuclear weapon. And I know Kim Jong-un very well, and he's going to be fine.
10: At least 431 salmonella cases across 32 states have been tied to now recalled jalapeno peppers, according to numbers posted by the CDC today. This includes a total of 57 hospitalizations and an increase of 86 cases, 21 hospitalizations in 5 states since the last update in early August. The age of those illnesses range from 1 to 85 years old. The jury in the Lindsey Clancy trial sent home early today, the judge telling them due to unforeseen circumstance. The judge telling the jury not to speculate, but to return tomorrow for court to resume. The mother is charged in the murders of her 3 young children. Defense attorneys say Clancy had postpartum psychosis and did not receive adequate treatment. ABC's Peter Harlambos is following the case.
12: They largely heard cross-examination from prosecutors who pointed out that this voice that Clancy was hearing that wasn't actually reflected in any of her medical notes, that she didn't mention it to any of her providers before the incident, and also noted the fact that, you know, she didn't really mention it after the fact to that many people either, trying to cast doubt on that explanation.
10: New promise for patients battling melanoma. Merck and Moderna announced today their experimental mRNA personalized cancer therapy vaccine succeeded in a large late-stage trial. The FDA has not indicated when or if it will approve the treatment. 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
10: In California, the search for a missing woman from Fairfield has turned into a criminal investigation.
14: Chantel Brooks, known as CeCe, went missing over a month ago. The 36-year-old was seen leaving her job as a desk clerk at a hotel on July 17th, and then she disappeared. Initially, police said it was just a missing persons case, but now they believe her disappearance did involve foul play. Dozens of search warrants have been served. Her brother says they're in the dark and want to know what police know.
15: Like, hold on, what's going on? Is there, like, new information that we didn't find out about?
14: Fairfield police are not saying why they now believe foul play was involved. Her family says they're mad and frustrated. Alex Stone, ABC News.
10: Toothbrushes, bags of chips, and cat food cans dropping from the sky. Amazon expanding drone deliveries of potential customers.
16: In communities across 7 states, Amazon drones can be seen hovering over homes, lowering their payload of household items, and then flying off to make their next delivery. Amazon Prime Air plans to serve nearly 500 cities and towns by the end of this year, dropping off packages within 60 minutes of the order being placed.
10: ABC's Jim Ryan. ABC News has confirmed that Prince Harry and Meghan Markle are moving back to the United Kingdom. There is no comment from Buckingham Palace. Sources tell ABC News that King Charles was made aware Sunday, but made clear there will be no alteration to the Duke and Duchess's role or status. I'm Michelle Franzen, ABC News.
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20: Good evening, I'm Jack Carlson in the 580 WCHS Radio Newsroom. Hardy County Superintendent of Schools is on the move. Dr. Sheena Van Meter is becoming the Harrison County Superintendent. State Superintendent Michelle Blatt appointed Van

0: and meet her today. She replaces Dora Stutler, who will retire effective September 30th. Flood cleanup efforts in Charleston are continuing after this weekend's flooding. Mayor Amy Schuler Goodwin is encouraging residents to fill out damage surveys to report their losses. She says right now the city doesn't have enough surveys completed. Former state delegate Elliot Pritt has been indicted by a federal grand jury. He's charged with child sexual exploitation, coercion of a minor, and witness tampering. He allegedly enticed an underage Fayette County girl into a sexual relationship and kept her from reporting him to the police. He's in federal custody. Your Metro News AccuWeather forecast, an evening thunderstorm coming up later, a low of 68. In the 580 WCHS Radio Newsroom, I'm Jack Carlson.
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3: Sportsline for this Wednesday. Thanks for joining us solo tonight, but we've got a lot of content for you. Mountaineer football coach Rich Rodriguez is meeting the media as we speak following today's practice, and we'll turn those comments around to you and have them certainly by the end of the hour. It's been a rather reflective day for sports fans and citizens in general in the state of West Virginia, because as you probably know by now, I'm sure, we lost one of the greats, one of the great citizens of West Virginia, and of course a legendary athletic figure, a legendary Mountaineer, and a legendary figure in West Virginia high school athletics. Willie Akers passed away last evening, and we've talked about that significantly on the different network programs all day long. Tony Caridi was on Hotline last hour. Also, we've heard from Mark Hatcher today that the current Logan coach, he was on with Dave on Talkline today. Jeff Jenkins hosted hour three of Midday and got a deep, deep West Virginia perspective from historian John Antonik. Willie's son Chad was on with Amanda this afternoon, a very, very emotional conversation there. What we're going to do, we're going to spend some time with Speedy Bevins, who spent nearly five decades at WVOW Radio in Logan and was right there courtside for many of those Logan running Wildcats basketball games. And in fact, Speedy was on the mic for three of Coach Akers' four state championships at Logan. And we say good evening to Speedy. How are you tonight? There we go. Now we got you. Good evening, Speedy.
4: Hey, good evening. How are you, sir?
3: I'm doing well. It's been a sad day. It's been a reflective day. And you knew the coach and his family very, very well. So what went through your mind? What were the first things you thought of when you thought of the legacy of Willie Akers?
4: Just what he meant to Logan. Willie was a guy who just gave people in Logan so much pride. And during his time as head coach at Logan High School, the community of Logan was envied by other communities with high schools, you know, where the high school was the center of the community. The basketball program was certainly envied by all the other schools in the state because of the intense fan support and the intense support from the business community. It really was a once-in-a-lifetime experience to be a part of his 22 years there.
3: The amazing thing, and every person who's been on the air talking about Coach Akers and Willie today, was the fact that he was as personable of a human being as you will ever meet, and he had no ego. And he, just that, Speedy, he was a regular guy and made friends with

0: whomever he encountered.
1: Kyle, when I was 17 years old and a senior at Logan High School, I started broadcasting the play-by-play for Logan High basketball, and that's still, to me, the greatest thrill I've had in my 40-plus years of radio. We would be on a bus trip, and I would start talking to him about, why do you always play a 2-3 zone? Why don't you do a man-to-man or a 1-3, you know? And I don't know anything about basketball, but I'm pretending. And he just talks to me like I'm a contemporary. Like, okay, so this is why we play the 2-3 zone and, you know, what it does. And he was just, he treated everybody just as a friend. He was just such a kind individual and who had a great sense of humor and was just so supportive of me and my tenure there at WVOW in Logan.
0: Yeah, he was supportive of everything. He was a great Mountaineer supporter for his entire life. And I think the last time I saw him was 2 years ago, maybe three, at the state basketball tournament. He was there, but the last in-depth conversations I had with him were kind of strangely, he would bring his grandsons to Morgantown for the WVU baseball camps. And his sons were about the same age as my son, so I'd run into him in the practice facility, the indoor building at Morgantown. We'd sit down with a pepperoni roll and a Gatorade and just talk about, that's another thing, Speedy. He knew a little something about everything. It wasn't just sports. I mean, you could talk to him and have a conversation with him about anything.
1: Indeed he was. And, you know, Kyle, my time with the Metro News Radio Network doing the state tournament broadcast, you know, you guys always say, gosh, how does Speedy know so much about high school basketball? You know, how does he know all this stuff? I'm going to let the cat out of the bag, okay? We would go to Parkersburg on Sunday. We would get all of those team folders and everything, and like be at Golly Bridge or be at Romney or whomever might be playing a game you and I were doing. And I would go back to Logan, and I would call Willie, and I go, okay, what do you know about Golly Bridge basketball? And he would start telling me stories about, oh, this guy played at Golly Bridge, and then he played at Virginia Tech, and, you know, Golly Bridge had this, or whatever. He knew something about every high school basketball team in the state.
0: Well, let's go back to the Logan days. You were a little boy, right, when he won his first state championship as a coach there in Logan, 1964?
1: I was 9 years old, but I remember it well. I remember listening to the game on the radio and the parade that came through town the next day when they came back from Morgantown. An interesting story or stories about the 1964 state tournament. It was played in Morgantown, and it was kind of a welcome back, Willie, to the golden years of Mountaineer basketball. But also, it was welcome Ron Fritz Williams.
0: Mm-hmm. Yes.
1: The next Mountaineer star. And Kyle, can you imagine this in 2026? On the cover of the state tournament program, there was a picture of Jerry West. There was a picture of Hot Rod Hundley, a picture of Rod Thorne, and a picture of Ron Fritz Williams. And underneath it said, the next great Mountaineer. That was the state tournament program.
0: No pressure. My goodness gracious.
1: No pressure at all. So about 30 years ago, I just happened to meet Ron Williams. I said, hey, I'm from Logan. And he got this big sheepish grin. And suddenly it was like we were just old pals. And he said that in that championship game, and I have seen a video of that championship game, Ron Williams got two quick fouls in the first quarter. Second quarter, there's a double team, and he got called for his third foul. Now, in watching that video, the official just made a mistake there. And you know, Ron was just incredulous in the video. Like, I wasn't even there, but he got a third foul in the second quarter. Okay, so Logan wins the state championship over Weirton. Immediately after the game, Ron Williams said his mother was just furious And George King was the basketball coach at WVU. She finds George King there in the old WVU fieldhouse and said, he's not coming. You all, that was wrong. That was not a foul on him. He is not coming to West Virginia. He's going somewhere else. And George King is like, you know, he really had to do his best sales job to convince Miss Williams, like, hey, you know, we just hosted this. You know, we're not in charge of the administration or anything. But there was a sliver there in March of 1964 where Ron Williams, wearing a Mountaineer uniform, was in doubt.
0: That's incredible, because of a bad call in a state high school championship game.
1: Yeah.
0: That's a great story. Okay, so 64 was the first, and you were behind the mic for the back-to-back championship 77-78, right? And then one in the mid-80s. Right.
1: Yeah.
0: All right, so take us through those championships. What stood out about those teams?
1: Well, 1977, they weren't very good. We had a guy named Vic Herbert who was very good. And Vic had some family in Logan, and Vic was in Columbus, and he was playing a very slow-down, methodical style of ball. And he really did not like the style of play, and he had been to Logan a couple of summers and played with some of the guys and just said, you know, I want to move here. So we had Vic Herbert, and as the season went on, everything just started coming together. Logan upset Huntington in the regional finals, and I will tell you a true story, and just tell me when we got to move on, because I could take the whole hour and talk about this. So the week of the regional against Huntington, Willie and Alan Hatcher, the assistant coach, devised this press to where the only way to break the press is for the Huntington guard to throw the ball down the middle of the floor, like three-quarters court. That's the only way to break the press. But they also, there was a scoreboard that hovered over midcourt. They went and they lowered the scoreboard. So as the Huntington guard got ready to look and throw the ball, like, I don't know if we can do this or not. And so Logan upset Huntington High in the regional finals. They go to the state tournament. First game, they defeat Lewis County. Second game, they defeat a very good Tex Williams St. Albans team in the semifinals on Friday. And then here is the showdown. Logan and Clarksburg, Washington Irving. It is Vic Herbert against Jeff Schneider. Schneider was a junior at the time. No three-point shot in the game. Three-point basket was 10 years away. Final score, 111-87. Records that still stand 50 years later.
0: My goodness. Now, how many times did the Huntington point guard hit the scoreboard with a baseball pass? Did it ever happen? or did they just give up? They just capitulated?
1: He didn't. It intimidated him so much, you know, that he tried to break the press the way that Logan had wanted him to break the press. And that Huntington was so good. They had Larry Watson and David Wade, who both played at Marshall. I mean, they were really good.
0: And, of course, you mentioned Vic Herbert. He came back to Logan years later and won a state championship as a coach in the early 1990s.
1: He did. He won the state championship in 1991. Mm-hmm. And again, that 77 team was not really that good until we got to the state tournament, and everything just kind of came together for Logan. So 78, the state tournament brackets at that time, they were not seeded like they are today. The SSAC would set the brackets 5 years in advance. So that way nobody could accuse you, oh, gosh, look what you did. You put us up against Morgantown. There was no argument there. And so what they would do is they would just, you know, put eight numbers in a hat and draw out, okay, three and six. Okay, Region 3 plays Region 6. Okay, that's how they would do it. Well, it just so happened, the first game of the 1978 state tournament was Logan versus Clarksburg, Washington Irving, a rematch of the championship game. And Jeff Schneider still played for Clarksburg, Washington Irving, and even though Vic had graduated, Logan had lost only one game in the regular season.

0: And it was scheduled to be at 7 o'clock on Wednesday night. And the SSAC thought, Sam Williams was the executive director at the time. And they're thinking, what are we going to do with the demand for tickets in this crowd? I mean, it was just crushing. And that's at the old Civic Center. That sat about 8,000 people. So for the first and only time ever in the history of the state tournament, there was a single game session. Logan and Clarksburg Washington Irving tipped off at 5 o'clock on Wednesday afternoon. It was a packed crowd. Logan won the game. 7 o'clock, game's over. Civic Center rushes everybody out. They kind of clean up the Civic Center, sweep a little bit. 8 o'clock, they open the gates, and here come the fans and the teams for the 9 o'clock game. And then on Saturday, Logan defeated Stonewall on Friday afternoon in the semis. Then on Saturday, it was Logan and East Bank for the AAA championship. Let's wind the clock back 20 years. 1955, Willie and Mullins win the state championship. 1956, Willie is clearly the best player in the state. Mullins is clearly the best team in the state. Mm-hmm. They get to the semifinals, and they run up against this unknown team from East Bank with a skinny kid who's supposed to be pretty good.
1: Yeah.
0: Okay? Skinny kid scores 42, Willie scores 36, East Bank wins. All right? So that's 1956. So now it's 1978. Saturday afternoon, Logan is getting ready to play East Bank in an hour or so for the state championship. Willie and Linda and the kids are in the hotel room. The phone rings. It's Jerry West. Jerry says, hey, remember what happened last time you played East Bank in the state tournament? And he just really starts ribbing Willie pretty hard. And then he just said, hey, no matter what, you know, I'm for both of you tonight. I'm happy for my school. I'm happy for you. And just gave Willie a great call of encouragement, kidding him a little bit. And then Logan defeated East Bank in that 78 state tournament.
1: So 78, 70, 77, 78, they go back-to-back, and then the fourth and final one was 83.
0: They lost in 79 in Morgantown to Princeton in the championship game. In 79 and 80, the state tournament moved from Charleston to Morgantown while the new Coliseum was being built. Mm-hmm. So in 79, we lost to Princeton in the championship game. Alan Williams, who played a little bit at Duke, was the center for Princeton. Jimmy Miller, who had that fine career at UVA and now is an analyst on the UVA radio network. He was a sophomore. He had a really good game as well. Then in 82, in 80 and 81, Logan lost in the sectionals to Williamson. Logan had won 10 straight sectionals against Williamson. And then they lost in 80, lost in 81. That was a Mark Klein-led team. They were really good. And then in 82, they go back to the state tournament, lose in the semis to Stonewall. It's 1983. And people are thinking, and Willie is kind of hinting like, you know, this could be it. You know, I've been doing this 22 years. I got two teenage boys. You know, we were thinking this was going to be it. But he was very coy during the season about playing his hand. So we defeat Huntington East in the regional finals on a Saturday night. We're ready to play on Wednesday night against Fairmont. Monday afternoon, Willie announces, this is it. I'm retiring. You know, I'm stepping away from coaching after this game Saturday. Or after the state tournament. So we play, at the time they were known as Fairmont West. They're now Fairmont Senior. Mm-hmm. So we play Fairmont on Wednesday night at 7 o'clock. Logan wins. Well, the 9 o'clock game, you know, the teams are ready to come out on the floor. Sam Williams holds everybody up. And they bring out this big cake on a cart to center court. And Sam Williams makes this announcement like, we want to congratulate Willie Akers on 22 tremendous years of coaching. And they start cutting cake and start passing out cake on paper plates to Willie and the coaching staff and to the players.
1: Didn't work. Distraction.
0: And then Logan defeated Stonewall on Friday, and then they defeated South Charleston by one on Saturday, and it was tense, Kyle. Oh, my goodness. It was just so tense that entire weekend because everybody wanted Willie to go out a winner.
1: Yep, and absolutely he did. Where was Speedy Bevins, WVOW Radio, for nearly five decades, spent a lot of time with Willie Akers. We're going to take a break. We got a great Mountaineer story. We're going to tease that. We'll do that on the other side of the break. But one more thing before we take this break. You've obviously followed West Virginia high school basketball as closely as anybody the last 50, 60 years. Where does Willie Akers stand in terms of the greatest coaches, high school coaches in the state's history? Obviously, the name that comes to mind first is Jennings Boyd.
0: Jennings Boyd, yes. And I think with what Jennings did at North Fork, you have to put him at the top. I would put Willie as number two, and a very close number two. And Willie and Jennings respected each other greatly. Mm-hmm. They were very good friends.
1: Yeah, 402 and 116, Willie Akers at Logan, with the four state championships that we've documented there with Speedy Bevins. We'll take a quick break. By the way, Rich Rodriguez finished meeting the media, so we'll turn those comments around and have them for you a little bit later on in the show as well. Text line is open, 304-TALK-304. Great stories with Speedy Bevins, and we'll continue the conversation on the sports line coming up after this.
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7: This is a Bloomberg Money Minute. Target stores are back. After a three-year-long slump in sales, turnaround plans are on track thanks to an improved selection of merchandise, remodeling more stores, and focusing on groceries. Comparable sales topping expectations last quarter, and it raised its full-year outlook. Shares of Target more than 4% higher today, while elsewhere on Wall Street, there were modest gains after the Treasury said it would buy more government bonds in an effort to drive yields lower and make borrowing a little bit easier. With that, the Dow added 120 points, the NASDAQ was up 41, the S&P added 16. Oil was higher, too. It closed just under $86 a barrel. There are no talks scheduled to reopen that Strait of Hormuz. And the United Arab Emirates cutting off all economic ties to Iran after some missile attacks on its territory. Iran denies the charges. And Apple reportedly close to releasing AirPods, its wireless earbuds, that have built-in cameras. This report is sponsored by Fidelity. Tom Busby, Bloomberg.
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1: For this Wednesday night, Mountaineers have completed practice. We'll hear post-practice comments from head

0: Coach Rich Rodriguez coming up in just a couple of minutes, but we're spending a few more minutes with Speedy Bevins and reminiscing on the celebrating the life and the career, both of, as a player and a coach, of Willie Akers. And Speedy, we talked about his time there as Logan head basketball coach, obviously one of the all-time great Mountaineers, a part of that 1958 team that ascended to number one and went to the national championship game. And he and his best friend Jerry West were co-captains of the 59 team as well.
1: And an interesting story on that 58-59 season involving the backyard brawl. The coach at Pitt, the basketball coach at Pitt, was also the football coach at Pitt. So during that time, you had Pitt football players who also played basketball. All right, so Willie did not have really eye-popping offensive stats as a Mountaineer. His job was to rebound, set screens, and make sure nobody on the opposing team got too aggressive with Jerry West. So they're playing Pitt. And so this big center for Pitt, who also was a big football player, he was roughing up Jerry pretty good. Well, Willie just kind of, elbows him in the ribs a little bit, like, hey, don't do that too, And so the big football player cheap shots Willie back. Well, they start running down the floor in transition. And Willie says, I'll show him. And Willie just hauls off and sucker punches him in the back of the head. And the football player just stops and looks at Willie like, buddy, this is going to be your worst day ever. And starts charging Willie. Well, Shaft jumps up and calls timeout. And, and he goes and he grabs Willie, gets him off the floor, to keep him from, being really hurt. Okay, here's the question. Who was the football player, basketball player for Pitt?
0: Mike Ditka.
1: It was Mike Ditka. Did you know this story?
0: No, I didn't. I didn't know. I knew Mike Ditka was there, but it just goes to figure, right?
1: That is a absolutely true story. Hey, Kyle, over-under here. Let's put the over-under as 5. How many players for Willie with 4 state championships, 4 runners-up, how many players went D1?
0: Over under 5?
1: Yeah, what's the over under is 5.
0: I'm going over. I'm going over.
1: 2.
0: Oh, is that right?
1: Jim Davidson off the 64 team, Marshall Hall of Fame, and Vic Herbert.
0: Interesting. Interesting, isn't it?
1: The only players who went D1. Now, he had a stable full of players who got a free college education and played 4 years in the West Virginia Conference.
0: That's very interesting. And that goes to the fact that you don't have to have the best players all the time to win. Right. Coaching matters. Coaching matters a lot.
1: He had a program and he had a system. Absolutely.
0: One last thing for you, Speedy. I know there was times that perhaps Willie was tempted to go north, right, and join the Mountaineers as an assistant?
1: Right. There were 2 occasions where Willie really wanted to go back to Morgantown and be on the WVU coaching staff. The first one was in 1965 with Bucky Waters. And Bucky had come to Morgantown to replace George King, and, of course, Willie is coming off that state championship. It would have been a perfect fit. Willie wanted assurances from Bucky Waters that he was not using WVU as a stepping stone, that he was going to be there and stay there. And Bucky just didn't give the answers that Willie was looking for. So he turned that down. Now it's 1974. Logan had been in the state finals that year, losing to Charleston. Logan basketball was just the top program in the state. Jody Gardner was the coach of the Mountaineers. Jody and Willie were teammates under Fred Schaus. And it was like everybody in Logan was in a panic, like, he's going to go. He finally called Jerry West and said, I don't know what to do. And Jerry said, well, I'm not going to tell you what to do. He said, but you've got peace of mind, and you've got security, and you've got everything you want in Logan. Are you going to have that in Morgantown? And Willie stayed in Logan.
0: Stayed there, stayed loyal. Became a politician for a while, right, as county commissioner?
1: He was a 20-plus year county commissioner, but he was, when you talk about Logan, Willie Akers is the name that comes to mind.
0: No question. No question about it. Speedy, great stuff. Time just flew by there. We went from we went from the 50s all the way through the 80s and the 90s with Willie being a county commissioner. Great stories. We really appreciate it. And we'll have to do this again sometime soon.
1: Anytime, Kyle. Thanks so much.
0: Thank you. Speedy Bevins there worked at WVOW Radio in Logan for 47 years and was on the sidelines there for many of those great Logan basketball teams and knew Willie and his family very, very well. So some great stories there from Speedy. We'll take a break. We'll get the post-practice comments of head coach Rich Rodriguez when we return to the CityNet statewide sports line. 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

0: It is just about time for baseball here at Great American Ballpark as the Reds once again take on the St. Louis Cardinals. 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
1: All right, thanks a lot, Yid. Well, it's a little overcast, but Mother Nature cooperating so far. Hopefully that will continue to be the case all evening long. 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We begin with Oliver Marmol's St. Louis Cardinals. They are three games over 500, currently in third in the division, but three games out of the wild card. Leading things off, the second baseman, J.J. Weatherholt, batting second, the designated hitter, Ivan Herrera. Alec Burleson will play first base and hit third. Batting fourth, the right fielder, Jordan Walker. Nathan Church plays center field and hits fifth. Batting sixth, the shortstop, Mason Wynn. Brian Torres is in left field. He hits seventh. Batting eighth, the third baseman, Blaze Jordan. Jimmy Crooks will catch and bat ninth, and on the mound for the Cardinals tonight, left-hander Matthew Liberatore. Again, Weatherholt, Herrera, Burleson, Walker, Church, Wynn, Torres, Jordan, and Crooks, Liberatore on the mound. Now for Terry Francona's Reds, 60-66 on the year. Leading off, the shortstop, Ellie De La Cruz. Hitting second, the first baseman, Sal Stewart. Dane Myers plays center and hits third. Batting fourth, the third baseman, Eugenio Suarez. Tyler Stevenson will DH and bat fifth. Hitting sixth, the right fielder, Michael Tolia. J.J. Blades in left, hitting seventh. Batting eighth and catching.

0: Jose Trevino with Matt McClain at second base. Hitting ninth on the mound, Chase Burns for the Reds. Again, De La Cruz, Stuart Myers, Suarez, Stevenson, Tolia, Blade, Trevino, and McClain with Burns pitching. Pleased as always to be joined by the Cowboy, Jeff Brantley. I'm Tommy Thrall. Cowboy, look at this pitching matchup tonight. You got to figure it favors the Reds, but as we've come to know, not everything's played on paper. And when you look at Burns, his last time out against the Marlins, absolutely brilliant. Seven innings of shutout baseball, and you and I were talking, it might have been the best he's pitched maybe ever in a Reds uniform.
1: Yeah, I think the key word there is pitched, and he pitched awfully well. Changed speeds, reached, had a little acceleration there in the middle of the ball game when he had to reach back for it, and you know, that just shows maturity from my standpoint, and I think that's learning, you know, kind of on-the-job experience. 14 wins in the book, but no matter how well Chase Burns pitches tonight, the Reds have to score at least one run if they want to win the game. I mean, that's just how baseball works. You have to score or you're not going to win. You could tie, but you're not going to win.
0: No. Here we go. We'll see if the Reds can find a way to dent the plate tonight. It's the Reds and Cardinals. Hope you enjoy it. Let's play. First pitch presented by Cincinnati Children's, changing the outcome together, and it's up and away for ball one. 1-0 on J.J. Weatherholt. Weatherholt hitting 241, 16 home runs and 46 driven in, was 0-for-5 last night, struck out a couple of times. Burns into his windup. He's home with a 1-0 pitch, and it's a called strike right over the outside corner to even the count. One ball and one strike. Burns making his 24th start of the year. 131 innings for him. 2.47 ERA. Swinging a bouncing ball, foul, first base side. He's pitching against the Cardinals for just the second time, but it's his first start. Remember, at the end of last year, he was pitching a little bit out of the bullpen, and that's the only other time he's pitched against St. Louis. Worked two innings of relief against the Cardinals last September. One ball and two strikes on J.J. Weatherholt. Here comes Burns with the 1-2 pitch, and Weatherholt watches a slider buried in the dirt out in front of home plate to even the count at two balls and two strikes. Tonight's TempStar game time temperature is 79 degrees under cloudy skies. 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The 2-2. Swinging a weak ground ball toward the middle. McClain far to his right. Bends down. Gloves. One hop throw. Nice picked pick. Clean at first by Sal Stewart for the out. Nice job by Stewart on the other end to pick out the low throw from McClain and get the out on Weatherholt.
1: Weatherholt likes to take that fastball down and away and shoot it just to the right field side of second base. We saw him pick up a hit in that spot yesterday. But today, Matt McClain is playing second base, and he is back to the dugout.
0: One man out, and now Ivan Herrera at the plate. Herrera 0-for-4 with a couple of strikeouts last night. Watches a first pitch breaking ball here from Burns. Spin in for a called strike, and it's nothing and one. 246, 14 home runs, 53 driven in for Ivan Herrera with that wide open stance. Cardinals DH tonight, waiting on the 0-1. Here it comes, swing and a miss at a slider down. The first slider he threw, he bounced about a foot and a half in front of home plate. That one was executed perfectly. 0-2 on Herrera. Here's the 0-2 pitch. And he buried that out in front of the plate. A ball and two strikes.
1: Well, when you throw the first slider for a strike, then you can come back with a slider that starts on the plate and breaks down into the dirt, away, however the ball comes out of your hand. And you're more than likely going to get a swing.
0: One ball, two strikes. Now Burns to the plate with a 1-2 pitch. It's swung on and fouled back. Still a ball and two strikes here on Ivan Herrera.
1: The reason you get a swing on that pitch on the second breaking ball is once a hitter knows you can throw a breaking ball for a strike, they see that spin, and then it clicks in their head, I got to swing at it.
0: Here's the 1-2. And the dirt. Count levels, two balls and two strikes.
1: See, those last two breaking balls have started way down around the ankles before they broke into the ground. It's got to start up enough to entice the eyes of the hitter.
0: 2-2 on Herrera. Here he comes. Swung on, and this ball is in the air. Short center field, on is Dane Myers. He will make the catch in shallow center for the second out here in the first inning.

0: I think one of the numbers that you have to be have to keep a keen eye on for Chase Burns in the remainder of starts that he has this year, how many ever those will be, is the pitch count. And you can look out there in left center field, every ballpark has it, and if that pitch count starts to rise rapidly early, his day is going to be short.
1: Here's the first pitch to Alec Burleson, swing and a miss, a slider down and in, and the count is nothing and one on Burleson. And if Burns wants to continue to pitch deep and deeper into ball games, like he did this last time out when he went seven innings, pitch efficiency's a huge key. And you may hear that and think, well, that goes without saying. Swing and a miss and a breaking ball down to the count is 0-2. But this is something you and I were talking about yesterday. It's not necessarily the overall pitches. It's the pitches and what kind of stress is associated with
0: right,
1: those.
0: Especially as the game gets towards the fifth and sixth inning.
1: Nothing and two on Burleson, major league leader in RBIs with 92. A wave and a miss, got him with a high fastball, and he just carved up Alec Burleson. Inning over, a scoreless first for Burns. We go to the bottom of the first. It's the Cardinals nothing. Reds coming up on the Reds Radio Network.
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6: Hi, this is Tim O'Connell, Senior Vice President of Ballpark Operations at the Cincinnati Reds. From the first pitch to the final out, SBM ensures every seat shines. Our custodial teams keep ballparks spotless so fans can focus on the game and not the grime.
1: Ellie De La Cruz will lead off the Reds' first inning. Left-hander into his windup, and Libertor brings it home. The pitch is a little bit low on the outside corner for ball one on De La Cruz. Ellie did have a couple of hits in the nightcap against the Cardinals on the first day of this series, but he has been struggling. Four for his last 42. It's over now, an 11-game stretch. He watches a strike, and the count is even, one ball and one strike from Matthew Liberatore. Over that stretch, only one extra base hit. He hasn't homered in 11 games. The pitch to De La Cruz is a slider low. He had homered in back-to-back games, and since then, that's when the slump began and has continued. Liberatore back into his windup, and the 2-1 pitch to De La Cruz. Ellie swings, sends a fly ball to right field. Backing up is Walker. He'll make the catch. Medium depth right field for the first out here in the first inning. Well, Matthew Liberatore on for the 25th time. 25 starts, 5-10, 5.07 ERA. 119 innings for him. But, boy, Cowboy, he's been having a tough time.
0: Well, he pitched good in his last start. That came against the Cubs in Chicago.
1: Pitch to Sal Stewart is taken low.
0: But where he gets himself in trouble is as the game progresses, the fastball starts to creep up into the top of the strike zone, and the breaking ball goes up as well.
1: Liberatore into his windup, and the 1-0 pitch to Stewart. And it's a breaking ball off the inside corner. 2-0 now on Sal. you kind of look at his starts, and it's either good or really bad.
0: Feast or famine. Mm. That doesn't normally work out real well.
1: Here's the 2-0. Sal swings, fouls it back to the right. Counts 2-1.

0: Ball rolled to short. Up with it is Wynn. He will fire across in plenty of time to get Sal Stewart. Two gone here in the first inning. Dane Myers will make his way to the plate. Hitting third tonight. He's hit safely in four straight. Homered in both ends of the doubleheader. That was the first time in his career that he's homered in back-to-back games. Five home runs on the year for Myers. To go with a 260 average, he squares around a bunt, pulls the bat back, watches a strike over the inside corner of the count as 0-1.
1: I would also say that's the first time that Dane Myers has homered twice in one day.
0: Right. That's true. Here's the 0-1 pitch. Myers takes in the dirt. One ball and one strike on Dane Myers.
1: And Myers has really been, especially early in the season, he was one of the best Reds hitters against left-handed pitching.
0: Here comes Liberatore with a 1-1. Myers swings, socks this one to center, but right at Nathan Church. He'll come in and make the catch, and the Reds are up and down in order in the first inning. No score, Reds and Cardinals. We played one on the Reds Radio Network.
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0: Jordan Walker will lead off the Cardinals' second inning. Nothing through one. Chase Burns retired the Cardinals 1-2-3 in the first. Cowboy, look at what Chase Burns has done, and he's had a good year overall. What's crazy is he's pitched even better here at home. Swung on, and that's fouled back by Jordan Walker, and the count is 0-1.
1: That's no easy task, pitching in this ballpark.
0: He just goes out there, attacks. He's not afraid. He's not going to let the ballpark get in his head.
1: He's not whining about the mound.
0: Not even a little bit. Here's the 0-1 pitch. And Walker takes just a little bit high on the fastball. One ball, one strike. Walker's hit safely in four straight. He is having an incredible season, Walker is. The 1-1 in the dirt outside. It's a two-ball, one-strike count on Jordan Walker. 289, 24 home runs, 88 driven in. And on top of all that, he won the home run derby over the All-Star break and was a first-time All-Star this year. Burns with a 2-1 pitch. Swing and a miss. He didn't want to, but there's that slider. Devastating pitch down and away, and Walker couldn't hold up.
1: Man, that was wicked. That pitch started up around the mask of Trevino and just darted down and away. I don't know how you lay off of that.
0: Right.
1: I mean, if you're Walker, that's a pitch that you want to hammer because it started in the middle of the plate.
0: Two balls, two strikes, and

0: Here comes Burns with the break-even pitch. Swinging a weak bouncer foul over by the Cardinals' third base dugout.
1: I mean, that's one of those pitches, Tommy, that you swing at, and I don't care what kind of hitter you are, you step back, and you start to process that in your head. Okay, how am I going to hit that? How am I going to try to lay off of it? And here comes another pitch. And you're still thinking about that slider.
0: The 2-2. High fastball, and Walker lays off. Count runs full, 3-2.
1: But what Walker can count on is that pitchers have a tendency to overthrow against him. So they make mistakes spinning breaking balls in the middle of the plate, or they throw the ball out of the strike zone trying to throw it too hard.
0: 3-2 pitch, strike three, frozen. Fastball, 99, right over the inside corner. Just put it right where he wanted to. He strikes out Walker looking with the heater.
1: Well, that's the problem facing a pitcher like Chase Burns that can get that fastball not only at the top of the zone but at the bottom. You get caught looking for a breaking ball, and you can forget about it. You can't even pull the trigger.
0: Church watches the first pitch fastball across the knees for a called strike. Nothing and one on Nathan Church.
1: And it may not even be looking for the breaking ball. It just has in the back of your mind, I got to guard again. Oh, too late.
0: Don't even have a chance to get the thought out. Here's the 0-1. Up and away. Fastball evens the count. 1-1. Nathan Church has had a tough go against the Reds. 2-for-20 lifetime. 7 strikeouts in those 20 at-bats against Reds pitching. Burns is back into his windup, and the right-hander home with the 1-1. Swing and a miss. High fastball. Church couldn't catch up to him, and he didn't even look close.
1: If you swing at that pitch off of Chase Burns, you're done. Because that's above the zone, and you're not going to hit it. Even if you make contact, you're going to hit it straight up in the air.
0: 1 ball, 2 strikes on Church, and Burns back home with the 1-2. High and outside with that fastball.
1: You can see Burns, he's trying to go right back to it. As a pitcher, when you see a pitch that you overmatch the hitter on, man, you are like trying to fill it up in that same spot.
0: Here's the 2-2. Missed with the slider low. That's the one thing we're seeing from Burns. A lot of pitches here to the first 5 hitters. Deep counts to everybody. 3 balls and 2 strikes on Church with nobody on and 1 man out. Right-hander back into his windup. Payoff pitch, and Church swings. It's a high towering pop-up behind the left side of the infield. Suarez will call everybody off. In comes Blade. It's Suarez that makes the catch. And that's the second out here in the second inning as we pause for station identification on the Reds Radio Network.
2: 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We're proud to live here, too.
0: Both were calling for it. You could see both Suarez and Blade wanted it. It ended up being Suarez. Of course, he was pretty much camped. Now Mason Wynn takes down too low.
1: Well, the problem you have as a third baseman is when you're calling for the ball and your back is to the outfielder can't hear you.
0: Right.
1: Your shortstop can hear you.
0: Yeah, Ellie backed off. Here's the 1-0. That's in there for a strike.
1: But that's why the outfielders have priority over the infielders, because they're coming in. They are facing you. You can hear them as they scream, mine, mine, or I got it, however the communication is designated.
0: 1 ball, 1 strike on Wynn, nobody on, 2 out. And here comes Burns with the 1-1. Up and in. Boy, did this kid have a good game last night. 3-for-4, 3 extra base hits. It was his first career game with 3 extra base hits. 2 doubles and a homer. Scored twice. Here's the pitch. And it's right on the outside corner. Good slider at the knees from Burns.
1: Not only did he have a great game at the plate, he had 3 plays on the defensive side that you could chalk up as plays of the night. Every one of them.
0: Wynn waiting in the 2-2. Swing and a miss. Blew him away with a fastball outside. Two strikeouts and a scoreless 1-2-3 second for Chase Burns. He's punched out 3-2. And we go to the bottom of the second. No score. Reds and Cardinals on the Reds Radio Network.
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0: Eugenio Suarez stands in, and he takes low and inside for ball one on the first pitch breaking ball from the left-hander Matthew Liberatore. 1-0. Suarez sitting on 999 career RBIs. Here's Liberatore's pitch, and Suarez takes upstairs. He's hitting 208, 18 home runs. He's driven in 50 this year. Trying to become the ninth active player in the big leagues with 1,000 RBIs. Here's the 2-0. Off the outside corner with a fastball from Liberatore. He retired the Reds 1-2-3 on a couple of flyouts and a ground ball in the first. But he has a 3-0 count right now on the Reds' third baseman. Liberatore back into his windup, and here he is. Poured that fastball right down the heart of the plate for a called strike. 3-1 on the Reds' third baseman. Cowboy mentioned, last time out for Liberatore, not bad. Pitched well against the Cubs. Here's the 3-1. And that's a strike at the top of the zone with a slider. Suarez was starting down toward first, but Edwin Moscoso, the home plate umpire, said Strike. Might have been a little up. No challenge from Suarez. The count's full. Hunter Windelstadt, the first base umpire, and down at second, Vic Carpazza, the crew chief. The pitch, Suarez takes strike three right over the inside corner slider from Liberatore, and he comes back from a 3-0 count to strike out Suarez, one gone here in the second.
1: That might be the first at bat this year that we've seen Suarez not swing at a pitch, and he saw six pitches in that at bat.
0: So he's back to the dugout. First strikeout for Liberatore, and now deal with Tyler Stevenson, the Reds' designated hitter. So Stevenson up there with nobody on and one man out. 245, 12 home runs, 39 RBIs for Stevenson. Liberatore brings it home. And time called as the pitch started to come in, something playing over the loudspeakers as the pitch was delivered. So Stevenson will back out of the box.
1: See if we can do it again.
0: Let's try again. Stevenson was ready to go before, but his music was still playing. Here comes Liberatore again to Tyler Stevenson. And the pitch misses low and inside. Fastball 1-0.
1: Liberatore's got to be upset because that first pitch was right in the heart of the plate.
0: Left-hander brings home the 1-0 pitch to Tyler Stevenson. Swing, and there's a roller to the shortstop. Mason Wynn scoops, throws in time. 2 men are out. Let's look at today's Reds Hall of Fame and Museum trivia question of the game. It's Reds rookie trivia this series. Who is the only rookie pitcher in Reds franchise history to win 20 games in his rookie season? A. Tom Browning, B. Don Gullett, C. Jim O'Toole.
1: Rookie year.
0: Up and away for ball one to Michael Tolia. Nobody on, two away, scoreless in the second. The left-hander Liberatore brings it in. Right in there for a called strike. One ball and one strike now on Tolia.
1: I want to say Browning, but I think it's O'Toole.
0: Okay.
1: So I'm going to say, is O'Toole C?
0: C, yeah.
1: That's my guess.
0: Okay. Here's the 1-1 up and away. Was it B last night?
1: It was C last night.
0: Okay.
1: So what are you trying to go with the system now?
0: Well, I'm just trying to use all the information at my disposal, which is not
1: okay.
0: Much. Here's the 2-1 to Michael Tolia. Swing and a miss. The count evens at 2-2. Because I was thinking maybe Gullett. Phone a friend is of no help. Not answering.
1: That didn't help,
0: say beat Don Colet. 2-2. Swing and a tap foul. Although you said you think you know. You think
1: no, I don't.
0: Oh.
1: I don't.
0: Okay.
1: I don't think it was Gullet.
0: Okay.
1: My 50-50 was either Browning or O'Toole.
0: Okay. Well, I was between Gullet and O'Toole, so I should probably say Jim O'Toole, but you're picking him, so I'm just trying to be different. The 2-2, low and inside. Full count, 3-2 on Tolia. Three hits and 19 at-bats for Tolia up here with the Reds. First year with Cincinnati. Most of the year was spent down in AAA Louisville, where he was hitting well. Among the International League leaders in most of the major offensive categories down there. Three balls, two strikes. Here comes. Antolia takes strike three, wants to challenge.
2: Pitcher's called the strike. The batter is challenged.
0: So let's take a look. Tolia thinks it's ball four. He's starting to make his way down to first.
1: I don't think he's going to win.
0: I don't think so either. It looked like a pretty good pitch. It was right at the knees. Split the plate.
2: The call is confirmed.
0: And the ball also split the bottom of the strike zone. So that does it for the Reds here in the second. We go to the third on the Cowboy. Nothing, nothing. Reds and Cardinals on the Reds Radio Network.
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10: This is the legendary voice of Charleston, 580 WCHS.
1: Right-hander Chase Burns will go to work here against the bottom of the Cardinal order. He has retired 6 consecutive to open the ball game. We are scoreless, Reds and Cardinals, here in game 4 of this 5-game series. Cardinals have won 2 of the first 3. And a first pitch fastball here to the left-handed hitting Brian Torres is a bit above the strike zone. 1 ball, no strike count. Burns settles, he'll rock back, turn it loose, and a fastball right over the outside corner. That is strike one. 1 ball, 1 strike count. The pitch, changeup down and away. First changeup of the afternoon, or night, I guess we should say, since it is 10 after 7. 2-1 here to the left-handed hitting Torres. Burns a fastball up and away, and it's a 3-ball, 1-strike count. That has not been a count that Burns has been in, at least not a whole lot here in the early going. He's been pretty pitch efficient. But a 3-1 count here to the leadoff hitter Brian Torres. Fastball right down Broadway, and Torres was taking all the way. He started into his stance and then just kind of relaxed his entire body, indicating he was taking all the way. Here's the 3-2 pitch. And he will foul it off to the third base side. That's out of play. Burns has been absolutely terrific. Two earned runs or less in 18 of his first 23 starts. That's the first Red starting pitcher since 1900 to do that. Fouled back again. A fastball down and away. Torres stays alive. The third 3-2 pitch of this at-bat for Chase Burns. And it's fouled off again. So there will be a fourth. These are the kind of at-bats, if you're Chase Burns, you can ill afford to have in order to keep your pitch count down, and that's the 10-11 pitch at-bats. Another 3-2. Ground ball caught by Stewart at first. He'll take it himself. One down. Stewart with a nice sliding grab right over the line down the first base side. And he had to hot foot it to get to that one. It was hit well. He's able to make a slide, pop to his feet, get to the bag, and that'll be the first out of the third inning. Here's Blaze Jordan. Jordan, right-handed hitter, takes a breaking ball low, one ball, no strike count. You look at Jordan's two home runs after watching him here in this series, and you think to yourself, this fella looks like he should have more than two home runs. I mean, the ball comes off his bat awfully well. The 1-0 pitch. Ground ball, left side. Suarez misses it. De La Cruz catches it. But De La Cruz was into the outfield at that point, and no chance to do anything with it, and that'll be the first Cardinal hit of the night. Had a little top spin on it, and Suarez just missed it.
0: It looked like he was right there. It was a belt-high hop.
1: Yeah, it just went right up. Actually, it tipped off the top of his glove, off the thumb of his glove. But definitely a ball that Suarez should have caught and made the play. Strike one, a breaking ball. Here to the nine hitter, Jimmy Crooks.
0: I got to be honest, I'm surprised Ellie didn't go ahead and throw that ball. I wasn't sure that he didn't have time.
1: I think Ellie was surprised that the ball came through, and he just kind of reacted and threw the glove up without really knowing where the base runner was. That pitch is downstairs. It's one ball, one strike count.

0: Yeah, I think it definitely surprised him that he got it.
1: There are so many balls this day and age that are scored hits that are actually errors. Fly ball deep and foul down the right field line. Crooks got every bit of it, but he was early. Just a long, loud strike. One ball, two strike count. Now to the left-handed hitting catcher, Jimmy Crooks. Pick to first base. Quickly back to the bag is Blaze Jordan. Jordan going nowhere. He does not have a stolen base on the year. You get picked off and you're not running, you're just not paying attention. Breaking ball downstairs. Crooks will take that. And it's a two-ball, two-strike count. Burns from the belt, the pause, and here he comes. Swing and a miss. He struck him out. Two down as we go back to the top of the order. That would be J.J. Weatherholt. Pretty good slider down and in, and Crooks right over the top of it. Crooks missed that ball by a foot and a half, and not only did he miss it, he was late. He late on a slider. Weatherholt hammers the first pitch. That's into the right center field gap. Reds are going to have to get that baby in a hurry. Here's the throw to De La Cruz. They're waving him home. The throw to the plate, and Blaze Jordan, well, he wasn't blazing. He is a dead duck. 8-6-2. They cut down the Cardinal third baseman at home plate for the final out here in the third. We're scoreless. Bottom of three coming up on the Reds Radio Network.
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1: J.J. Blade to lead it off for the Reds. He'll take a first pitch fastball, lefty-on-lefty matchup. And that fastball was ranked down Broadway, strike one. Six up and six down for Matthew Liberatore. Up and away with that fastball, pulled it off the outside corner. One ball, one strike count. Cardinals had a chance to score there in the third. A nice swing by the second baseman, J.J. Weatherholt, all the way to the wall. But Blaze Jordan, as I mentioned, was not blazing. Swing and a miss on a slider. And it's a one ball, two strike count. They threw him up by 10, 12 feet.
0: He never did make it home.
1: But then again, you're talking about the throw of Myers to De La Cruz to the plate. Ellie gets it there in a hurry. Popped up and fouled down the third baseline. That'll be in the seats and out of play.
0: We don't see him really get on a throw as much as we used to. That throw was 99 from De La Cruz.
1: Yeah, he had a little bit of a crow hop and a little adrenaline behind it because he had to get the throw there in a hurry. 1-2 pitch. This one popped up again. It will be in play. Out is Mason Wynn. The shortstop for the Cardinals will take it, and there's one down. I mean, you got two guys playing in this ball game at shortstop that I don't know who else has an arm like these two fellas.
0: That there's not.
1: I mean, Mason Wynn throws the ball 100 miles an hour. He loves to show off his arm. And Ellie's in that same category. He just showed it off there. Strike over the outside corner here to the right-handed hitting Jose Trevino doing the catching tonight with Tyler Stevenson in the designated hitter spot. It was a backdoor breaking ball, and here comes Liberatore again. He'll miss outside with a changeup, and that'll even things at one ball and one strike.
0: Throw was from right center field. It never got more than 6 feet off the ground, and Trevino caught it chest high.
1: Liberatore turns it loose, fouled straight back, a fastball up and away. 1-2 now to Trevino. It is really fun to watch highly talented players do things that are at the top of their skill level. When you watch Ellie run, when you watch Ellie throw the ball or maybe catch a fastball on a high velocity heater that he hits for a home run, that's cool stuff. That's why you buy tickets.
0: I was just going to say, that's why you come to watch.
1: Or you see Ellie hit a ball into the gap or down the right field line because you know you got some action. But that kid playing shortstop for the Cardinals, he's good. He's really good. Fouled back again by Trevino. Count stays at 2 balls and 2 strikes. What amazes me about Mason Wynn is the body control, because he gets to balls. He's shorter in stature, much shorter in stature than Ellie. So he's able to get to the ground, pop up, and then he shows off that arm. Pop up again. This will be behind second base. Weatherholt will have it, and there's two down.
0: Well, you buy a ticket to the game, you hope your team wins, but you're also buying a ticket to watch the best players in the world, knowing that there's a real chance you're going to see something
1: that you've never seen before.
0: Right.
1: And that's the great part of baseball, because every single night you have a chance to see something that has not been done or you've never seen. Curveball misses inside. Matt McClain is at the plate. It's a 1-ball, no-strike count. Liberatore trying to retire the first 9 batters here in the Reds order in consecutive fashion. Fouled back, fastball right down Broadway. That fastball starts in the middle of the plate. It's got just enough tail to keep it off the barrel of the bat. The Reds are swinging for the ball in the middle. That's where they see it. And then at the last second, that ball just ticks off the fat part of the bat. Line drive up the middle. Reds have a base hit, and it comes from the number 9 batter, Matt McClain. Right through the box, and it was a missile. So McClain aboard, and that will bring Ellie De La Cruz to the plate. Boy, this would be fun to see a gap shot here and see both of these fellas run. De La Cruz in the leadoff spot, McClain at first, hitting in the number 9 spot, and they both get it. Pick to first, quickly diving back into the bag is McClain. That was a step-off snap throw from the pitcher, Liberatore. McClain with a healthy lead, the pitch to the plate. And a breaking ball, strike one over the inside.

0: outside corner. And home plate umpire Edwin Moscoso asks the pitcher Liebertor to move the rosin bags from the top of the mound. Evidently, they were in the sight line of home plate. No ball, one strike count. Liebertor checks McLean. Pitch, strike two. Fastball, center cut, thigh high, right down Broadway. When things aren't going good for you, that's the kind of pitches you take. It's just kind of the way the game works. Doesn't matter who you are as a hitter. When it's going good, you hit that ball out of the ballpark. When it's going bad, you start to swing, and then you take it, and then you want to slam yourself in the head with the helmet or with the bat. One ball, two strike count. Liebertor from the chest. Strike three called. Breaking ball right there, and Ellie didn't even get a chance to swing the bat. So a single by McLean. The Reds have a hit here tonight. But he was stranded at first base, and we are scoreless through the first three innings of this ball game. Tommy Thrall, yes, he's coming back. Fourth inning coming up here on the Reds Radio Network.
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2: With this in-game news update, I'm Jack Carlson. A fired Kanawha County Sheriff's deputy has been indicted by a federal grand jury. That jury indicted 56-year-old Cass Close of depriving a female inmate of her civil rights in July 2025. Close is charged with sexually assaulting a female inmate in his custody. He was working as a court bailiff at the Kanawha County Judicial Building in Charleston at the time. A former state lawmaker and teacher has also been indicted on alleged sex crimes against a minor. A federal grand jury indicted Elliot Pritt on three felony counts today, including child sexual exploitation, coercion of a minor, and witness tampering. Pritt is accused of fostering a sexual relationship with an underage Fayette County girl. He's already withdrawn from November ballots and resigned his seat in the House of Delegates. His employment in the Fayette County school system was suspended and terminated recently as well. Flood cleanup efforts continue in Charleston after this weekend's flooding. Mayor Amy Schuler Goodwin is encouraging residents to fill out damage surveys to report their losses. She says the city hasn't had many surveys completed yet. With this in-game news update, I'm Jack Carlson.
3: Cardinals bat in the fourth inning. No score. Reds and Redbirds swing and a miss. First pitch swinging. Yvonne Herrera, strike one. Chase Burns is back to work. He's allowed a couple of hits. Both of them came in the third. The last one was the double off the bat of J.J. Weatherholt. But Blaze Jordan got thrown out trying to score from first on that play, and the pitch is inside. One ball and one strike on Yvonne Herrera. Burns has punched out four so far over three innings of shutout baseball. It's just 1-1. Check swing by Weatherholt. Couldn't hold up. He went around on the fastball. And it's a ball and two strikes. Burns has been anywhere from 96 to 99 with a fastball so far tonight. With Burns a little confused as to what the count is for a moment. It's 1-2. Herrera backs out of the box. Now he's in again. Here comes Burns with that 1-2 pitch. Swung on, it's popped up high into the air over by first base. Sal Stewart behind the bag, just barely in fair territory. Up against the line, he'll make the catch, and that's the first out of the fourth. Let's pause for station identification on the Reds Radio Network.
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3: One out, base is empty for Alec Burleson. First pitch to him is a little low on the outside corner. Boy, did Chase Burns just abuse Burleson his first time up. Struck him out on three pitches. Burleson, pretty good hitter up there.
0: Yeah, he's a great hitter.
3: Hands held high, left-handed batter waiting. Here comes Burns. Swing and a miss, and a slider down and in. He took a monster cut, came up empty.
0: Boy, you could see the frustration in the face of Burleson after swinging over the top of yet another slider.
3: The 1-1. Swung on, and that's fouled straight back. Got a fastball. Redirected it to the backstop. He's down a ball and two strikes.
0: And that was an emergency swing.
3: Mm-hmm.
0: He was flat-footed. You talk about having somebody in between, and you just want to keep them there.
3: The 1-2. Check swing foul above the third base dugout. Speaking of emergencies. Half swing. Just enough to stay alive, fouling it into the net. Still a ball and two strikes. Burns fires. Burleson again swings and fouls this one back. One ball, two strikes on Burleson.
0: Now, if you have a lead and you're having fun, you get back to the dugout. If you're Burleson and somebody says, hey, you're right on him.
3: 1-2. Way too high. Overthrew that all the way to the backstop. Overthrew that fastball. It was 99.
0: There was about nine people back behind home plate that flinched.
3: 2 balls, two strikes. Here's Burns. Again, the break even. And this time he spins a slider that almost hit the back toe of Burleson. So he lays off. Now the count running full, 3 balls and two strikes.
0: He hasn't been on time with a fastball yet.
3: And he threw him another slider down and in, and it's ball four. Burleson heads to first with a one-out walk. Cheer on the Reds. Each strikeout means a donation to the Free Store Food Bank thanks to Kroger's Zero Hunger, Zero Waste program. 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
0: I think Burleson's just totally ecstatic that he got on base. I mean, he didn't have anything the first two at-bats.
3: Batter is Jordan Walker. And the first pitch is a strike at the knees to Walker, nothing and one.
0: It's the perfect example of being late on the fastball and early on the breaking ball. That's not a comfortable place to be.
3: 0-1. Burleson inching off the bag over at first. Burns to the plate with the 0-1 pitch, and that bounces, and it hits Trevino, rolls behind him, and Burleson's going to take second on the wild pitch.
0: Yeah, not much you can do there if you're Jose Trevino. That ball bounced. It almost hit the grass. It did hit the grass.
3: Bounced it right at the lip. That cutout in front of home plate. So Burleson now in scoring position with one out after the wild pitch. You could even see Trevino back there. He was throwing everything he had trying to knock it down. Swinging a tap foul at home. A ball and two strikes on Jordan Walker. Walker, the Cardinals' 21st overall pick in 2020. He was a high school selection. It took him a little while to get his career going, but he's got it cranked up and rolling this year. He's hit safely in four in a row. He has already had a good year, and now he's having a great month of August. 344 this month, a couple of home runs, 7 extra base hits in total, 5 of those are doubles. The 1-2 to Walker. Check swing and a pitch down and away. Hunter Windelstedt says no swing. 2-2. Not quite as crisp tonight from Chase Burns as he was his last time out. So far, he's kept the Cardinals off the board. Here's the 2-2 to Walker. And a wave and a miss at the slider in the dirt. That one bounced out in front of home, but Walker waved at it. He strikes out for the second time tonight. That's 5 for Burns. Well, we say it quite a bit that the hitter will tell you what kind of stuff you have. When they are swinging at pitches that are bouncing out in front of home plate or in the opposite batter's box, pitches that are well out of the zone, that tells you your stuff's pretty good. Pitch is a fastball in there for a strike.
0: Well, I think Chase Burns is always going to have that as long as he possesses that fastball that he can command on the plate, because hitters have to cheat to get to it. And you're going to look ugly sometimes trying to cheat to the fastball, and he throws you that Louisiana breakdown that drops right there in front of home plate, and nothing you can do about it.
3: The 0-1's a high fastball that Church sprays foul into the seats well behind the third base dugout. 0-2 on Nathan Church.
0: But we've seen the opposite of that, too, with Jordan Walker earlier. You think, all right, stay back for that breaking ball here, and then he throws you the heater, and you can't even, the only thing you can do is turn around and go to the dugout.
3: 0-2. Ground ball rolled through the left side. That's a base hit. Here comes Burleson charging around third. Lede will toss it into second, and the Cardinals strike first. 1-0 St. Louis. Nathan Church on an 0-2 pitch just pushes one between Suarez and De La Cruz on the left side of the infield, and that scores Burleson to get the Cardinals on the board.
0: Yeah, that's the drawbacks of having the shift up the middle with a guy that throws as hard as Chase Burns. It's almost like you're giving a left-handed hitter, you're just giving him too much of an easy spot to be able to take a fastball and just dribble it through the left side of the infield.
3: Mason Wynn takes low, ball one.
0: I think it's some of those circumstances when you've got a guy like Burns on the mound, you play it a little truer, especially with a left-hander at the plate.
3: Wynn struck out in the second. That was his first time up. And he watches a fastball outside. He's adding the count 2-0. If you're listening tonight on your car or truck radio, please remember to buckle your safety belt. This message brought to you by the Ohio Department of Public Safety. If you're not buckled up, what's holding you back? 2-0 on Wynn. Church off first, the 2-0. And a fastball is low on the outside corner. 3 balls and no strikes.
0: Burns is upset about the ball going through the left side of the infield. You could see the frustration. He slammed the rosin bag down. The ball was hit about a 45 hopper, and the kid gets an RBI because of it.
3: 3-0. Fastball down the middle for a called strike, 3-1.
0: But years ago, as a pitcher, you could turn around and you're facing center field, and you just take your finger at your belt and you tell the shortstop, move. They don't do that anymore. We're at the mercy of the algorithm and where they think the ball's going to be hit.
3: Pick the first runner back.
0: And let's be honest, most of the time that works. But there are also times that as a pitcher, you know what you're about to do and you know why you're doing it. So you put the shortstop in a spot that covers a little bit better territory rather than just right up the middle.
3: 3-1. Missed off the outside corner with that fastball. That'll be ball four. Runners at first and second now with two outs.
0: And I know people don't like to hear this, but you know what? That algorithm's not always right.
3: Well, that... it's part of the reason that the middle infielders have the pitch comms in their hat, so they know what pitch is coming, so you can kind of have a little better idea of what the hitter might do with it.
0: Well, let's go at it this way. Brady Singer, we position Ellie De La Cruz and Matt McClain the exact same way that we do with Chase Burns.
3: Pitch low and inside for ball one.
0: Now, what in any planet... would that make sense? Not any in my imagination.
3: 1-0 on Brian Torres. 2 on with 2 out. Cardinals have a 1-0 lead as we play in the fourth. Burns turns it loose. And a check swing. They ask at third. No swing.
0: See that? I'm telling you, that ball through the left side of the infield has really sent Burns in a totally different direction. This is where, if you're the pitching coach, you go to the mound. You're the one that's supposed to be reading right. The body language of your guy on the mound. There's no coach out there.
3: Two balls, no strikes. Burns with the 2-0. Swinging a bouncer over by the first base dugout.
0: Sometimes you just have to go out there and you just say, hey, it happened. Let's just calm down and go back after it. You got two outs. Let's don't let this inning unravel. You calm the kid down, let him go back to work.
3: 2-1. Here he comes. And it's pop foul to the left side, and now back in the count here against Torres. Two balls, two strikes. Torres hit one sharply down the line at first, leading off the third, but a nice play by Sal Stewart.
0: That's part of being a great pitching coach is understanding each individual pitcher that is under your command.
3: After a look at second, here's Burns with a 2-2. Swung on, line to right, in a hurry, and now Tolley is going to have to play it on a bounce. The throw will go toward Ellie. He will cut it off to third, and it holds Torres at first base, but it scores Church. Nathan Church around from second to score. 2-0 Cardinals. Mason Wynn goes first to third on the line drive into right.
0: Well, there was not much that Tolley could do there. Ball had tremendous topspin, and now the Reds will have a visit to the mound.
3: Matt Tracy on his way out there. The Reds acting pitching coach, first and third with two outs here in the fourth.
0: Two batters too late.
3: Blaze Jordan will be the batter. With the Cardinals up 2-0 here in the fourth. Fourth inning is brought to you by Four Roses Bourbon. Four Roses is the mellow, balanced Kentucky classic that's crafted for those home run moments. Proud sponsor of the BCL Press Club, presented by Four Roses Bourbon. Enjoy responsibly. Now that pitch count starting to climb quickly for Chase Burns. He's thrown 30 pitches here in this fourth inning. This next pitch will be his 80th of the game. Things getting a little uneasy there in that Reds dugout. Here's Blaze Jordan. First ball swinging, fouls back a fastball. Strike one. Burns, hands together at the belt. Now deals the 0-1. And it's right in there for a called strike. 0-2 now on Blaze Jordan. Jordan was thrown out trying to score on the Weatherholt double into the right center field gap last inning. He had singled with one out. Runner goes from first. The pitch is in the dirt. Check swing. They ask. He went. And down on strikes Blaze Jordan, and that'll do it for the Cardinals here in the fourth. But they get two.
0: Amazing how that happens after the pitching coach goes to the mound.
3: We go to the bottom of the fourth. Cardinals 2, Reds nothing on the Reds Radio Network.
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1: Sal Stewart leads off the Reds' fourth inning. It is 2-0 in favor of the Cardinals, and Matthew Liberatore is back to work for the Redbirds. The left-hander into his windup brings it home, and a breaking ball spins low. 1-0 on Sal Stewart. Stewart grounded to the shortstop in his first at-bat, 0-1 tonight. Liberatore back home with the 1-0 pitch. And it's just a little bit low over the outside corner. Two balls and no strikes. Sal sitting on 99 career RBIs. He's got 91 this year, had a handful of them last year, eight of them. Here's the 2-0 to Stewart, and that's down too low, and it's a three-ball, no-strike count on Sal. He has been an RBI machine this year, though, and Liberatore's 3-0 pitch to Stewart. Right in there for a called strike, and it's 3-1. Ranks first among National League rookies in home runs, RBIs, extra base hits, and total bases, and now he'll ask for timeout and back out of the box. Liberatore back home with the 3-1 now. Swung on, and it's popped into the seats down the right field line. That's out of play. Sal has 10 more home runs than J.J. Weatherholt, Cardinals second baseman that for much of the year was looked at as the favorite to win National League Rookie of the Year. Here's Liberatore's payoff pitch. Check swing. Didn't matter. He went around. Says home plate umpire Edwin Moscoso, and Sal Stewart strikes out. One gone here in the fourth. But if Sal keeps up what he's been doing, I don't know how you don't consider him the favorite.
2: Well, the only reason that Weatherholt is at the top of the list is because of a subjective look at defensive metrics.
1: Dane Meyer's batting now, and he takes low, ball one.
2: Everybody tries to talk about all this data about the defensive alignment and how people catch the ball and all that. If the ball's not hit right at you, it's a base hit. There are no errors given out anymore. It's crazy. That's not a good case.
1: The 1-0 is bounced foul, third base side by Dane Meyers. One ball, one strike.
2: 26-91. That's home runs and RBIs for Sal Stewart on the worst offensive team in the big leagues.
1: The 1-1 pitch. Low. I mean, you look.
2: And I say that because where would this team be without Sal Stewart? They'd be even worse.
1: Right. Took the words out of my mouth. You could make a strong case that he would be the MVP of this team. Two balls and a strike on Dane Meyers. Here comes the left-hander Liberatore's 2-1 pitch. Strike at the knees, and now it's 2-2.
2: I mean, there's a chance that Sal Stewart will have 30 home runs and 100 RBIs, and you're going to tell me he's not the absolute blown-away front runner because you got a guy that everybody says is fielding good? Come on, man.
1: Ground ball foul, third base side. 2-2 on Dane Meyers.
2: And they should make Key Brian Hayes the MVP.
1: That's right. Two and two on Meyers. Base is empty with one out. Liberatore back to the windup. And the 2-2 pitch. Strike three called. Frozen with a hook. Meyers caught watching. Liberatore has struck out the last three Reds that have come to the plate.
2: Well, a lot of pressure has been lifted off of Liberatore. You can see he's starting to land some of the breaking balls. He's nice and relaxed now. He's challenging the Reds hitters in the zone. One swing of the bat is not going to hurt him at this point because he's got a 2-0 lead.
1: Now Eugenio Suarez in there for a called strike. Nothing and one.
2: I mean, he's just pumping it right in the heart of the plate.
1: Let's revisit the trivia question. Who is the only rookie pitcher in Reds franchise history to win 20 games in his rookie season?

0: 1985, Reds Hall of Famer Tom Browning was a 20-game winner in his rookie season, becoming the first and to date only Reds rookie pitcher to win 20 games. He finished second in voting for the National League Rookie of the Year that year to Vince Coleman. Pitch missing, one ball and two strikes. The fastball stayed up to Suarez. Suarez caught watching his first time up. Liberatore back into his windup, and the 1-2. Strike three, frozen with a fastball at the top of the zone. Matthew Liberatore strikes out the side in the fourth. 2-0 Cardinals at the end of four on the Reds Radio Network.
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0: Chase Burns back out for the Reds here in the fifth inning. Cardinals have a 2-0 lead, 9-1-2 for the Cardinals in the fifth. Reds have Sam Maul up and throwing in their bullpen behind Burns. Burns will get the left-handed hitting Jimmy Crooks. J.J. Weatherholt, another left-hander, will follow, and then the right-handed hitting Ivan Herrera. First pitch from Burns is a strike over the outside corner. Nothing and one. Crooks struck out his first time up. Burns has struck out six through four innings. Here's his 84th pitch, the 0-1. Crooks takes low. One ball and one strike. Crooks waiting. Burns back into his windup. Here's the 1-1. And he misses low with a fastball. Two balls and one strike now on Crooks. Well, the Reds will get some reinforcement in their bullpen coming up. Terry Francona saying Friday. Swung on, this ball is hit high into the air to right. It's deep. Backing up is Tolia. Near the wall on the track, Tolia makes the catch. That's the first out of the fifth inning, but Terry Francona saying before the ball game today that everything went well with Tony Santion in his most recent rehab game down in Louisville. That was yesterday. And that he is likely to be activated on Friday, so...
4: Can he hit?
0: Well, here's J.J. Weatherholt.
4: I know that answer.
0: Fastball down and away. The count is 1-0. Probably used to could. 1-0 on Weatherholt. Here's Burns with the 1-0 pitch in the dirt inside. A lot of pitchers could hit at one point, right? Up until those sliders and curveballs started to get real nasty.
4: Amen, brother.
0: Here's Burns with a 2-0 pitch. Swung on, lined on one hop off the backhand glove of McClain. That will land in short right center field. We'll see if that... Oh, that's a base hit.

0: guess that answers that question. It's a sinking one-hop liner. McLean took a step to his right.
1: I don't know that that's kind of a do-or-die look, simply because the ball had top spin, and as it hit the ground, it was head high on one hop.
0: Pitch is a strike on the outside corner to Ivan Herrera, and the count is 0-1. Herrera's 0-2, fly out to center field, and the pop out to first. One on, one out. The 0-1 in the dirt outside, that leaving the count. One ball and one strike now on Herrera. Burns stares in. Reddy's at the belt, and the 1-1. Slider misses low on the outside corner. Two balls and a strike. Burns retired the first seven batters he faced in this game. Cardinals threatened in the third, but some good defense kept him off the board. The pitch is a strike. They were able to play two in the fourth, and now a one-out base hit by Weatherholt here in the fifth. Gives the Cardinals one-out base runners. Burns starts his third time through this order. 2-2 on Ivan Herrera. Here he comes, and it's swung on, and that's fouled back. Still 2-2 on Herrera. Burns back to the plate again, the 2-2 pitch, and a wave and a miss, and down on strikes Ivan Herrera. So he strikes out. That's seven now for Chase Burns. And with two away, the batter is Alec Burleson. Burleson worked a walk his last time up. Burns struck him out his first at bat, picked to first, chases Weatherholt back to the bag. Right-hander ready. Out of the stretch and home with the first pitch to Burleson. And a slider down and in. That was the pitch he ended up walking him with his last time up. Had a couple of them down and in near the back foot of Burleson. And I think the Cardinals are thinking maybe that hit him. So they're on the phone to see if they want to review it. Seems like kind of a delayed decision. I guess they're going to say no. Either their video guy didn't want to challenge or nobody answered the phone. Couldn't really tell. It didn't look like it hit him. 1-0 on Burleson. The 1-0 pitch up too high. Two balls and no strikes. Looked like maybe Daniel Descalso called down there and said, I don't know. Nobody answered. 2-0. Strike call. 2-1.
1: Burleson has been late on every fastball that he's taken a hack at. But right now, he is taking every breaking ball.
0: That was a changeup that Burns floated in there. We haven't seen him throw many changeups tonight. Now the 2-1. Burleson pounds it into the ground and pass Sal Stewart at first. That's into right field. The turn at second for Weatherholt. He'll dig for third and make it there easily.
1: He wasn't late on that one.
0: Nope. He was all over that fastball. And now the Cardinals have them at the corners with two outs, and Jordan Walker's coming up. Terry Francona trying to get Burns through this fifth inning, but again in a little bit of hot water here. First and third, two outs. Walker has struck out both times he's faced Burns so far. Once looking.